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1: Now we want to get into the mailbag, and we always appreciate those of you that have submitted questions. You can do so on the ESPN YouTube channel. Just leave it in the comment section. We'll get to it. We see them. We react to them. We really appreciate them, to be honest with you. You can also submit them via our social media account at AlwaysCFB on both Instagram and on Twitter. Let's start with Travis in Michigan. How are you going to leave off Jordan Marshall from your top 10 and honorable mentions running back category? Now, Travis, I hear you, and I want to be straight with you. Jordan Marshall had a genuinely fantastic season in 25. He had 150 carries for 936 yards, 10 touchdowns, and averaged 6.2 yards a carry. He very rarely lost yardage. Like, he is the undisputed lead back in Ann Arbor heading into the 26th season. But here's the argument against him. And it's not really the comparison against the guys that are in the top 10 or what league they play in and whatever it might be. It's the guy who was the starter in front of him. It's Justice Haynes, who last year in the same offense, behind the same offensive line, in the same system, went for 857, 10 touchdowns, and 7.1 yards per carry in just seven games before that injury ended his season. Marshall ranked 27th nationally in yards per carry last year. Haynes, before he went down, was on pace to lap that number. Now, this doesn't necessarily discredit Marshall. It just shows you that Haynes is in the honorable mention. Marshall is just left out. It also tells me that the production that Marshall put up was at least partially a function of the environment he was in. And the honest question leading into 26 is whether or not he can be that every down guy. And I happen to believe he really will be. Then there's also the passing game situation as well. He caught just 9 passes last year. Almost every back in our top 10 is a legitimate threat catching the ball out of the backfield. They can hurt you on screens and swings and maybe find an isolation or two on third down. And that dimension of Marshall's game, it's not that it's not in there, it's just we haven't seen it just yet. And in a modern offense that you want to use that running back as a real chess piece on every down, that it could become a real limitation. So we'll see what the offense looks like this year, and maybe his role will grow significantly. And is it fair that Marshall was left out? Probably not entirely. Like, Travis, I'll give you this. He probably belongs on the honorable mentions. Like, he probably does. Right? That's a correction I am willing to make right now on the air. Jordan Marshall, honorable mention, Michigan. Now, if he takes a step forward, maybe as a receiver, produces at or above what Haynes was doing in the system last year, we could be having a very different conversation in November. Let's go next to Josh in Oregon. He writes, how come you don't have any running back from Oregon in your top 10 list or honorable mentions list? Is it because the running back room is just that deep in Eugene, or do you not think that they are that good? Josh, the honest answer is probably a little simpler than you might expect. It's not that we don't think they're really, really good. We know that. It's that we don't know which one of the two is going to be the down in, down out guy. Because you look last year as true freshmen, Davison and De'Aaron Hill, they combined for over 1,300 yards and 20 touchdowns. You look at their grades, they were across the board excellent. I mean, among the best freshman backs in the entire country. But those are not necessarily honorable mention numbers kind of in a vacuum. The list is built around one central question. Who is going to lead the Ducks in rushing next year? And in Oregon right now, nobody can really answer that with certainty. Both these guys are competing for a similar role, right? The coaching staff came out of spring telling everybody they're watching for both of those guys to develop as every down backs. That's not a knock on either player. It's just the reality that until one of them separates as the featured back, you can't assign a projected workload, which means you can't really project a stat line, which means you can't really justify a ranking in the top 10. Right now, or maybe even the honorable mention category, because most of the guys that we went with throughout were kind of bell cow guys, or at least proven to be a bell cow guy at some point or another. Then there's the question about the offensive line. And you look at some of the stars that were lost in the NFL last year, you lose a couple tackles, you lose your right guard. Then the spring game, there's a little uncertainty along the front. And we know the running back ceiling. It's not just about how good he is. It's about what's around him as well. And right now, the answer to what is in front of either Davison or Hill in 26, we're still trying to figure that out. So when one of these two separates from the other and we get clarity on what the offensive line looks like in August, I think this conversation will change drastically. And by November, Josh, you might be sending me a very different message, and I'm ready for it. So keep it locked in here on Always College Football. This is a starting point, is not the finish line. We look forward to reevaluating these rankings as the season goes along. Let's go next to Jack in Tennessee. And Jack writes, the last two drafts, the SEC has not had a running back taken before the first fourth round. You have to go back to the 2004 draft to find the last time it happened, let alone 2 years in a row. But in your top 10 running back show, you had 8 listed in the top 25. Does this mean the SEC is the conference for running backs in 26? And will all the talent help someone in the conference break the national title drought? All right, a lot to unpack there, right? Jack, so I want to first engage with this question seriously because the underlying tension here is real and it's worth talking about. First, let's give some nuance to the draft history claim. Okay, in 2025, the highest drafted running back from the SEC school at the time of the draft was Dylan Sampson of Tennessee. He went in the fourth round. But if you rewind back a couple rounds before Quinshon Judkins, he was a second round pick to Cleveland, but he was drafted out of Ohio State, where he transferred before his final season. He ran for over 2,700 yards and 31 touchdowns at Ole Miss. So his production is a little bit of an SEC product, but his draft slot was as a Big Ten player. And that's real ambiguity that's probably worth noting, right? In the 2026 draft, the highest drafted SEC running back was Jam Miller of Alabama. He was picked 245 in the seventh round. The overall highest drafted running back in 2026 was Jeremiah Love of Notre Dame, who went third overall, the highest running back taken since Saquon back in 2018. So the patterns are real. It's totally real. Now, what does that mean that the position, and is it maybe in decline in the conference? I don't necessarily think so. What it means is that the best running backs over this stretch have either transferred out before their draft year, are still in school, or have been maybe running behind some offensive lines that have not given them those clean entry points to demonstrate elite NFL caliber productivity. The talent's there, though. And you're right. Our top 10 and our honorable mentions, they were loaded with SEC running backs this year. Ahmad Hardy is the number one running back in the country, in my opinion, heading into the season this year. Kewon Lacy went for nearly 1,600 rushing yards and 24 touchdowns at Ole Miss. Jaden Baugh was incredible for the Florida Gators last year and has become one of the more unstoppable short yardage backs in the conference. So will that necessarily translate, to answer your final question, to a national championship? Well, that's a harder question. And if we're going to answer it properly, we need to understand why the SEC hasn't won a national title in the last 3 years. Because it's not just one thing. It's kind of a stack of things that all kind of landed at the same time. You start with the most obvious one. Well, Nick Saban's not there. Because from 2007 to 2022, the SEC won 13 national championships. Well, seven of those 13 were Alabama. Saban didn't just win games. He kind of set the standard that the entire conference kind of organized itself around. And when he left, that organizing principle kind of disappeared overnight. Now, Kalen DeBoer is a fantastic football coach, but he hasn't necessarily brought in the championships the same way Nick Saban has. Nobody will. Not in today's day and age in college football. And if you look at where it's going, it's going to be tough. The second question is the quarterback spot. If you look across the SEC over the last few years and kind of count the programs that have had a super stable, elite quarterback situation that leads them into a playoff run. Well, Georgia has had probably the most stable spot in the country, right? And their quarterback play has been really good. Carson Beck, I thought, was good. I know he got criticized his final year at Georgia, but I thought he was good. Gunnar Stockton, good, right? You look at Texas last year, they get off to a 3-2 start, and Arch Manning was supposed to kind of take that number one team in the country, but he had some growing pains early in his tenure. You had guys that got hurt at times, but the quarterback play in the SEC, while good, it hasn't been crazy elite at times in the SEC the last few years. And you got to have elite level quarterback play, or you got to have an outrageously good roster around the quarterback to be able to justify a championship run right now. Because you look at JJ McCarthy, he wasn't elite necessarily, but look at the roster around him. Ohio State, Will Howard, he wasn't necessarily elite by himself, but look at the roster around him. Fernando Mendoza, he was elite, but he also had a great roster around him to make the case that the quarterback play there did elevate everyone else around him. So the other question is the offensive line. And the SEC in particular has been a little bit lackluster at the point of attack throughout all of last year. I mean, Alabama, Auburn, LSU, Texas, Oklahoma, South Carolina, those guys all struggled at times around the offensive line. And that's directly connected to a question we had a moment ago from Jack about the running back position. You can't have the best running backs in the country when you don't necessarily allow them to produce at an elite level when the offensive line isn't consistently opening up big holes in the biggest games. Yeah, Ahmad Hardy ran for 300 yards in a single game last year, but he also struggled against some of the best defenses that Missouri faced a little later in the year. And that's what an offensive line problem does to a running back. It turns a generational talent into a situational one the moment the defense kind of loads up and dares you to beat them through the air.
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7: Hey, it's Evan Cohen. 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

0: And the fourth problem, I think, is the SEC schedule. I mean, the SEC is really brutal top to bottom. I mean, I think most people acknowledge that. But they did have five teams make the college football playoff last year, but none made to the national championship game. That's not like a coincidence. It's the consequence of a conference. They will have some, you're going to get beat up. You're going to get beat up for 3 months before the playoffs even starts. I mean, Georgia wins back-to-back SEC championships and can't get out of the quarterfinals. Texas goes 9-3, misses the playoff entirely. So the conference is really good that you can make the case that it might be cannibalizing itself just a little bit. So is the SEC the conference of running backs this upcoming year? Sure. Looks like it going into the season. But will running backs alone fix the national title drought? No. They need a quarterback that is on the way up the whole year. They need an offensive line that holds up from start to finish and they stay healthy. They also need a program to survive the conference schedule without losing some key pieces that matter most before the bracket even opens. But you know the running backs will be there. The rest of the equation is still very much the question. We go next to Mike in Miami. Who do you think is the all-around better football player, Jeremiah Smith or Malachi Toney? Mike, this answer might surprise many. The answer is Malachi Toney. I want to be very clear about what I'm saying because the answer requires a lot of context here. Jeremiah Smith is without question the best wide receiver in college football. Full stop, right? Not one of the best, not a Biletnikoff candidate. He's the best. No one's going to deny the reality of that situation. 163 career receptions, nearly 2,600 yards, more yards than anyone else in college football by over 200 yards, 27 touchdowns in just two seasons. The guy's 310 yards away from becoming Ohio State's all-time leading receiver. He might do it by game three of just his third year. That's insane. He also very well could be in the mix for the Heisman Trophy this year. We know that, which tells you everything you need to know about how the football world views him. And when you watch Jeremiah Smith play wide receiver, you're watching someone doing one thing at a level that almost nobody in the history of the sport has done at his age. I mean, he is a master, an absolute master of one craft, playing wide receiver. So when I say that Malachi Toney might be the better all-around football player, I'm not saying he's better than Jeremiah Smith at playing wide receiver. He is not. Nobody in college football is better than Jeremiah Smith. But what I'm saying is that Malachi Toney is a different kind of football player entirely. That's because he has to be. He doesn't have Jeremiah Smith's size. He does not have Jeremiah Smith's physical dominance at the catch point. He's just 5'11", 188. And that 5'11 might be a touch generous. Jeremiah Smith is built like a weapon, right? Just unbelievably put together. Malachi Toney is built kind of like a problem, right? He's got to find a way. No matter what, he's going to find a way. And last year as a true freshman, at a very young age of just 17 years old, he led the entire FBS in receptions with 109. He had over 1,200 yards receiving. He also had 113 rushing yards and a touchdown on the ground while completing 4 of 6 passes in the Wildcat for 82 and 2 touchdowns. He also contributed 300 punt return yards. He scored the only touchdown in Miami's CFP opener against A&M on a jet sweep. He also fumbled earlier in the game and bounced back remarkably. He has 10 catches for 122 against Indiana in the national championship. And none of that is even the most impressive thing about him. If you look back to his senior year of high school, he was American Heritage's starting quarterback when the starter actually had a season-ending injury in the state playoffs. Well, Toney steps in, throws for over 520 yards on 53 attempts as a high school starting quarterback, 8 touchdowns against just 1 interception. He led American Heritage to the state championship and was named the Florida High School Football Player of the Year. He decides to reclassify, enrolls early at Miami, and immediately became the best player on a team that went all the way to the national championship game. So when I say that Malachi Toney is a better all-around football player, that's a full picture. Jeremiah Smith is the undisputed best receiver in the sport. But Malachi Toney can run it, he can catch it, he can throw it, he can return it. And if Darian Mensah goes down this fall, Miami would likely line him up as their starting quarterback. So he doesn't necessarily need to dominate one dimension of the game. He can hurt you in every dimension of the game. Whereas if you look at Jeremiah Smith, he is the master of playing wide receiver at the college level. And in all likelihood, he'll be a master of playing wide receiver in the NFL as well. Malachi Toney is a jack of all trades, but and a master of none. And that's usually kind of treated as an insult. But when the jack of all trades is 18 years old and is already arguably the most electrifying player on the field in the national championship game, it's not an insult. It starts becoming maybe the most dangerous scouting report in college football. He can beat you in a million different ways. So pound for pound, well-rounded, multidimensional football player, Malachi Toney's the answer. However, if I need a wide receiver to win me the game, and I needed a wide receiver in college football over the last decade to win me a game, it's Jeremiah Smith, and it's Jeremiah Smith by a mile. We'll go next to Tim in Minnesota. Who came up with the, quote, greatest regular season in sports, end quote, line that we keep hearing about in college football? I have never heard it before, and now it's everywhere. It feels like it was pushed out by a marketing team, and a few select talking heads were told to run with it. Tim, you're not necessarily wrong, because this phrase exists in a zone between being genuinely true and also feeling as if it was constructed by people that need a slogan for a television package, right? The answer is this. I honestly don't know who said it first. What I do know is that the argument behind it has real merit. And in college football, every single regular season game from the very beginning of September, and in some cases, let's be real, the end of August, all the way through Thanksgiving week or even the first week of December, can functionally eliminate a team from contention. A loss in week three could potentially follow a program the rest of the year. So the stakes per game are structurally higher than any other sport because there's no best of seven. There's no 82 game schedule to absorb a bad night. There's not a wild card that can bail you out. So when Alabama plays Georgia in October, both programs know that a loss does not hurt. It's potentially season ending. And that's a real thing. And that's a genuinely unique thing. And the reason why people started calling it, quote, the greatest regular season in sports in the first place is because on some level it is true. But here's your concern, Tim, and I understand it, is that every time the sport expands the playoffs, it chips away exactly at that, right? We went from four teams to 12 teams, and the first thing that changed was the math. Suddenly a two-loss team could not just survive, it could potentially win the national championship. And suddenly coaches starting doing public calculus on whether a loss in September was truly fatal or just inconvenient. Suddenly the existential weight of every October Saturday got a little bit lighter. And now we are potentially going to 24 teams. And if you can lose three games, maybe four, and still be in legitimate contention for a national title, then the do or die nature of the regular season does not necessarily disappear overnight, but it does erode a little bit, quietly, game by game, year by year. The moment a coach on the sideline in week six can look at a 2-point deficit with 2 minutes left and think, you know, we can absorb this, instead of thinking this cannot happen, that means you've kind of lost something that took 150 years to build. And you can't get it back by contracting the playoff once you've already taught 40 million fans to expect 24 teams to make the postseason. So the people in the same breath that are saying, well, the greatest regular season in sports, and they're also pushing for the 24-team expansion, they're kind of talking out of both sides of their mouth, in my opinion. So the marketing of the product, well, quietly dismantling what makes the product worth marketing. So you got to pick one or the other. You can either be a college football playoff expansionist and acknowledge that the regular season could potentially be watered down, or you could say, you know what? I like the regular season. I want to value the regular season above all else. Well, then you can't support expanding the regular season. You got to pick one and you have to commit to it because you cannot have both in this scenario. We'll go next to Trevor in Atlanta. A lot of the same people saying 24 teams will be terrible were the same ones saying the 12 teams was a terrible idea. They were wrong. I'm still going to watch as many games as I can, and the cream always rises to the top. But my question is, do you have the same crystal ball that some people seem to have that says college football will be ruined if it expands to a 24-team playoff? Trevor, no, I do not have a crystal ball. Nobody does. And you are right that the doomsday crowd does probably have a bit of a credibility issue.
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4: 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It ain't going to matter. 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
1: Back on the Rich Eisen Show Radio with WWE brand ambassador John Cena.
2: I like it. Got a good ring to it.
1: It does. You just said moments ago, our radio audience just rejoined, that your moment of fulfillment that you tapped out on, right? That you, that was mixed reviews. Why do you think that was, John?
2: Well, and again, I'm speaking from my perspective.
1: Please.
2: And I am aware that everything I say is going to create chatter. And that's a good thing because, you know, hopefully people were interested. But there's no right way to please everyone when you're truly closing a 23, 24 year old journey where, you know, our fans have invited me into their living room 52 weeks a year, plus ancillary premium live events for 23, 24 years. The best you can do is do all you can. And honestly, that's where the moment of clarity and fulfillment came from, where it's like at the end of my physical journey in the WWE, after that last match, listening to the noise one final time, knowing that, man, I don't think I can't give another ounce. What a way to close that chapter. But it's a bold creative decision, just like the John Cena heel turn is a bold creative decision. You're not going to please everyone. Our fans are very vocal and very involved, which is why I'm excited about the future of what's to come, where we can try to involve them more and hopefully crowning a champion of the John Cena Classic. But it's those moments where you do take a risk. You do travel outside the predictable norm, and that incites conversation, and you got to be ready for all angles of that.
1: What can you tell everybody about any latest on the Classic that you just referred to, John?
2: Man, I can tell you I'm pumped, and I can tell you this is an idea from me, and I can also tell you that this is going to get a lot of chatter too, because the audience is kind of every which way but loose on this. Mm-hmm. I got the idea from that last event, that Saturday night's main event, where Gunther and I were the close of the show. But the idea for the open of the show and the way I wanted to promote it was, instead of doing, you know, a 90-minute tribute showing highlights and interviews of folks to essentially my career, there's no pay it forward there. So I chose to use the rest of the evening as showcasing marquee superstars as a way to get crowds in the building and keep them excited. You hear the music of your favorite superstar. That's great. And pair them up against the future of our business. Names like Sol Ruka, Javon Evans, certainly Obafemi, they all kind of debuted on our grand stage that night. And I thought the event went well. Not only was it well received by the audience, sans from my part in the ending, which is okay, because I'm the polarizing guy. I can bear the weight on my shoulders. When I promoted it, people enjoyed the idea. When we executed it, people enjoyed the event. And more importantly, the talent. It's not like the talent aren't excited for an event, but the talent felt like they were part of something new, and that was really important. So I got the idea from there, and then I kind of wanted to extend it a little bit more. I'm like, how can we involve the fan base? So that's where the fan vote came from. And then I tried to take it a little bit further and saying that, like, man, if you're a talent and you go out and you actually tear the house down, but you're this close to winning and maybe you came up short, you still have the opportunity to be in the running to see if you won the fan vote enough to be crowned champion.
1: I love it, man. And there's so many projects coming up for you.
2: It's busy this time of year.
1: Dude, it's so great. I mean, Netflix's little brother, Michelle Monaghan and Eric Andre, both have appeared on this program. Actually, Eric's going to be on the show on the 9th of June. That's coming out June 26th on Netflix. Coyote versus Acme in theaters, August 28th. I think that needs no explanation what that's going to be about. The Apple original film Matchbox coming up. The movie and October 9th, but you are here today to talk about something called DB. What is that, John?
2: So it's the real condition is Demodex blepharitis, abbreviated as DB, and I guess easily communicated as eye mites. And Demodex blepharitis is when you kind of get overrun by eye mites. And I had this happen. And basically, it's when your eyes get itchy, they get red, and you get like crusties when you wake up, especially I did. My vision is going, I like you, have a set of readers, and I always have them handy. Wow, the phone looks so much better with that, but I'll take them off. And my vision was going, but I had these ancillary symptoms, and I just pawned it off to old age. All right, vision's the first thing to go. This is kind of my life now, but I read a ton. I'm on camera a lot, and when you're on camera with these like bloodshot eyes, and you're always itching your eyes, and you have crusties and stuff, it just wasn't any good. I finally went to an eye doctor because I stopped being able to see driving at night. And like, I was reading pages three times over. So I knew my sight was going. And he sure enough said, yeah, we're just going to get you low prescription readers. And also you have Demodex blepharitis. I'm like, say what? And it's pretty much when you get overrun by eye mites. And thank goodness, I'm very grateful for the partnerships I have and this partnership with Tarsus is no different because Tarsus has the only FDA-approved treatment for DB. And before, they had to do all this stuff, like throw salt water in your eyes, take your eyelashes out one by one. This is just a simple eye drop. And for me, 6 weeks twice a day, my symptoms were greatly reduced. So I went in basically thinking that, I just needed a pair of readers. But because I self-diagnosed, it was so late to the party, man, was I happy to know that there was treatment. And I'm very proud of the partnership with Tarsus because we're spreading the word to try to get people out there like me. There's 25 million people that suffer with DB, and this is truly a way to get some real relief for the symptoms.
1: XDEMVY.com for more information on this.
2: Look at you, man. You are a pro.
1: Come on.
2: You're doing my job over there.
1: No, you know what? Again, it's tag team.
2: I appreciate
1: you. Just tag me in. I tagged you in.
2: I really do appreciate it. Thank you so much.
1: Come on. No, it's something I did not know, to be honest with you, existed before you and I just started talking. And
2: well, I say I value the partnerships that I have a lot. And this is no different than, I had a partnership a while back as an advocate for sunscreen. And I was an unlikely candidate until they found out, I've had four or five spots removed that are cancerous because I was an idiot and didn't use sunscreen. I'm very open about the fact that I've had a hair transplant. And this is just another line of a condition that I've had that I was like, man, I'm never getting rid of this. And then you find a solve. And you're like, I think more people should know about this. Mm-hmm. And right along the same time as that happens, the company who produces the solve was like, we need a reliable voice to help grow the reach of our brand. So again, this is serendipitous for me, and it's something I believe in because I've suffered from it, and I suffer from it no longer.
1: John Cena here on the Rich Eisen Show. All right, I would like to jump into a couple of films of yours, sir. I mentioned LeBron before. Were you on the set at all? I know you weren't in any scenes with him in Trainwreck. No kidding.
2: I wasn't lucky enough. I wish I had been.
1: Because, I just remember seeing that movie in the theater, and I'm like, okay, I love Amy Schumer. Good Lord, who doesn't? But the two funniest people in the, and Bill Hader, my gosh, two funniest people in the movie were LeBron and John Cena.
2: Trainwreck loaded. They really
1: they were loaded. I know.
2: All out of that one. That was a very funny movie. I was very grateful to be put around a lot of funny folks and allowed to just kind of take some risks again.
1: You sure did take some risks in Trainwreck, John.
2: That kind of was the, what I can't believe I'm saying this, that was very much the second opportunity I had in the movie business. I often talk about how my heart was elsewhere, trying to campaign for WWE Studios. The reason I was so involved in that is because I wanted to draw more people to WWE. Mm-hmm. And you could see, I did the best I could, but as a young 20-something going from arena to arena with 10,000-plus people chanting your name every night, I wanted to be there. I didn't want to be in a patient, quiet movie set waiting for 8 hours while we try to blow something up. It's crazy. The Trainwreck was very much like a reintroduction to what I could do and how I looked at movies in general. And that was also the first time that I really got to poke fun at myself and take some comedic risks. And everybody kind of took notice. I'm very grateful for that.
1: No doubt about it. Was that a scene in the movie theater? Were you ad-libbing those lines? Those all on the page? What was it, John?
2: So working with Judd Apatow first is great because he discovers a lot of material. So there's a lot of ad-libs there. And then, like I said, you get put around all these comedians who are really funny and can go with you. You do a few takes, you get what's on the page, and then you kind of explore whatever you want to. So just going back and forth with some hecklers in the movie theater is is what you see.
1: I mean, it's tough to talk about on this program right now because of what you said was so not safe for work.
2: Yeah, I mean, this is Disney, dog. This is ESPN Disney, so we can't do that.
1: No, I know.
2: Yeah, I mean, check it out, though, if you want to.
1: I mean, so were any of those in your, like, was one of them in particular just one that you took a dart throw on?
2: Honestly, there was a Mark Wahlberg joke in there where the guy called me Mark Wahlberg unsolicited. And before I had heard someone in passing say, because like it's weird, we're all from New England and like me, Mark Wahlberg, Matt Damon kind of share some weird similarities, not doppelgangers of each other, but we're all from there. We kind of all, I don't know, make of that what you want. But I had been called Mark Wahlberg before. And I responded to that criticism of like, man, I look like Mark Wahlberg, ate Mark Wahlberg. And that was the one thing this dude, I mean, he just teed me up with like, man, you look like Mark Wahlberg. And I just had that in my back pocket. And then to the credit of that, Mark actually saw that. And it was his idea to cast me as the rival to him in Daddy's Home, which eventually I came back to do Daddy's Home too. So, I mean, you never know. Like, you never know who's going to see what you're going to do and how it's going to resonate. And what a good sport for, you know, taking that joke and running with it. And, you know, I got to be around Mark and Will Ferrell and, you know, so many other gifted performers in Daddy's Home and Daddy's Home 2 as well. So
1: thank you so much, John Cena. You're the man. Let's do this.
2: Thank you, Rich. Appreciate
1: you. And thank you.
3: Appreciate you, brother.
1: The great John Cena right here on the Rich Eisen Show. There he goes. That's all.
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1: But when you get older and you look back and see how it affected your life and maybe set you on a path that you didn't even know you were on at the time. And that was like me as a child going to see concerts. And I didn't really realize at the time that there was this thing inside of me that was burning that I didn't know what it was. Mm-hmm. And that was called the dream of it all, you know. And I wanted to play second base for the Boston Red Sox. I wanted to be Dustin Pedroia.
2: Yes.
1: Right? That's what I wanted.
2: We need you right now.
1: Yeah, they got rid of everybody.
2: Yeah, no, we need you.
1: Yeah. So my friend Kevin Millar, I want him to be the next manager of the Boston Red Sox, and I want to be the bench coach. But anyway, what was I talking about?
3: You were talking about a life-changing situation where you felt it in your gut, and then you got on Dustin Pedroia, and here we are.
1: Right, but see, I wanted to play sports.
3: Yes.
1: And I thought when I was a freshman in high school that I was going to do that because I was this size, mm-hmm. and I was 15. and then the next year, my sophomore year, I was still this size.
3: Yeah.
1: And then all of a sudden, I knew that whatever you believe in up there had different plans for me.
3: Mm-hmm.
1: But I didn't know at the time. You know, I talk about this in the book, about all these different things that happened to us that set us on a path that we don't even know what that... We know it's the dream, but we don't know what the dream is.
3: Yes.
1: And that was me growing up in East Tennessee. And that's what I felt like a lot of Heart Life music was about just the dream of it all.
3: Mm-hmm.
1: And again, not to use a sports analogy again, but...
3: Please.
1: But to be a part of something bigger than yourself, that is what's happened to me. And that's one of the biggest gifts that's been given to me is the gift of creativity. But to also have people with you and around you and out there on the road with you that truly celebrate what's happened to us. And we're a part of something together. I mean, yes, it's me singing and it's me on the road. It's my name on there. But I have a group of people that celebrate what happened to us, and I love that.
3: I feel the same way about everybody around here, by the way.
1: Yeah, it's not to say
3: I'm the Kenny Chesney of sports, you know, entertainment and all that sort of radio and TV, but what we celebrate what we do here every day. And, you know, this show was almost dead 5 years ago, six years ago, and we all banded together and, you know, here we are together, and I feel the same exact way.
1: Yeah, you're a part of something
3: with them.
1: Yeah.
3: So I totally can relate to what you're saying. Also, with that, when I was, you know, in not high school, but kind of middle school, I realized I couldn't hit the curveball.
1: Yeah.
3: I couldn't make the jump shot.
1: And I couldn't throw one.
3: And I better start talking about it for a living, you know? So I can kind of relate to that sensibility too. So when you're, I kind of feel it's weird. Like you've written have you written a memoir with, you know, time left to go here? Is that what this is? Or it's basically a message here.
1: A snapshot.
3: Okay.
1: Of how I did it and where I'm at in my life. It's not a memoir.
3: Okay.
1: It's just postcards from my soul, I like to say. It's my love of music, family, the journey, sports, and just the dream of it all.
3: I love it.
1: Yeah.
3: That's so cool. We were talking, and I've got Kenny Chesney here on the Rich Eisen Show. You'll never guess the name that we were talking about before today's program in the green room about how we have a friend in common. Do you want to drop his name here? Go ahead.
1: John C. McGinley.
2: Like, oh, whoa.
3: Ladies and gentlemen,
1: Johnny C. McGinley was sitting
3: in that chair just 3 weeks ago.
1: Isn't he great?
3: Oh, my God. He's fantastic. And my follow-up question to Kenny, I'll say it here. Have you been in the hot house in the ice?
1: I've been in the hot house, and I did a writer's trip in Malibu. I brought some songwriters out, and we do this every now and then.
3: Yes,
1: and it was two of my really good friends and who I write songs with. And at the end of the day, we went over to Johnny's house.
3: Yes,
1: and got in the hot house and did the heat and ice. Well, when Johnny's show Rooster comes out a couple weeks ago,
3: yeah.
1: Those guys call me and they see the first episode of Johnny and whoever it was in the hot house.
3: Yeah.
1: They call me and they go, "Hey, we've been in that hot house." So, yeah, Johnny has been a dear friend.

0: of mine since I met John McGinley in 2007.
1: Dude, you've come across the world.
0: And he and I have become such great friends since then. You know? And it was one of those friends that, you know, we didn't talk all the time, but when we reconnected, it was like as if no time had passed.
1: Exactly. Those are the best
0: friends.
1: And
0: then since about 2014, he has become a real dear friend.
1: That's pretty cool. Yeah. So you've been in the hothouse and the ice.
0: Oh, yes.
1: I can't imagine that.
0: Yeah.
1: I know. That
0: we
1: would
0: do
1: be,
0: it all the time.
1: Oh, my God. Have you ever come up with a song with that idea? Like it?
0: No, but I mean.
1: Like if on your next single is, I am so friggin' hot in here, we know where it was.
0: Well, there's
1: born
0: been
1: out
0: one of those songs. Who had a song called It's Getting Hot in Here?
1: Yeah.
2: Nelly.
1: Nelly.
0: Yeah, yeah,
2: Nelly.
0: Yeah, yeah, yeah.
1: Nelly. Was that, is he a friend of John McGinley's?
0: I don't know, maybe.
1: And you tell some stories in your book. Sean Payton, you've known him for.
0: I've known Sean since Sean Payton was the quarterback's coach under Jim Fossil at the Giants.
1: Yes.
0: When I met him.
1: Uh-huh.
0: I was friends with Kerry Collins. I didn't even know Sean.
1: Okay.
0: And so Kerry invited me. We were playing in Albany, New York,
1: mm-hmm.
0: at the arena downtown, and it was August, and they were in training camp there, the Giants were. So Kerry invited us to come to practice, and then I invited everybody to come to the show.
1: Yeah.
0: And I met Sean, but I don't want to say I dismissed him, but we didn't spend a lot of time together.
1: Sure.
0: And Jason Garrett was on, he was playing at the time.
1: Mm-hmm.
0: And so all those guys came to the show. It was Jeremy Shockey. It was Jason Garrett. It was Kerry. I mean, so many players came. And the next day, Sean calls Jim Fossil and says, he goes, look, we got a problem. He goes, we had 16 guys miss curfew last night. And they're not just, you know, these aren't rookies. These are real guys, you know, that we depend on. And so all of them came to the show and decided they would pay the fine. So that's how I met Sean Payton.
1: You met Sean Payton because your concert caused about a full exactly dozen right. plus Giants to
0: and
1: miss
0: then,
1: curfew.
0: Then Sean went to work for Parcells in Dallas, and that's where we became friends.
1: Right.
0: And then Sean was at my show in Lafayette, Louisiana at the Cajun Dome the day he signed to be the New Orleans Saints head coach. And I bought a suite in the Superdome as an attempt for me and my father to have something to do together and to get closer. So, and that wore us out. I would take all my friends, all dad's friends, and especially a night game in New Orleans. So we would go to New Orleans during the day, have fun.
1: Oh yeah.
0: Have fun at the game.
1: Oh yeah.
0: And then yeah. So when I'm not going to say when Sean left New Orleans to go to Denver, I was happy,
1: mm-hmm.
0: but it was a sigh of relief.
1: Let me tell you something. I know for a fact the loudest I've ever heard an indoor stadium in the NFL is a night game in New Orleans during the Sean Payton, Drew Brees era.
0: The loudest I ever heard it during that era was when they beat the Vikings to go to the Super Bowl.
1: Mm-hmm.
0: And that was the loudest I've heard almost anything.
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1: Mother's Milk, the man who plays him, Laz Alonso, is here on the Rich Eisen Show. We just saw a clip to our radio audience that just rejoined us. The series finale is just around the corner, May 20th. The Boys, which has been on for five seasons. You can catch seasons 1 through 4 on Prime Video right here on the Rich Eisen Show. I mean, there's so many different ways to go with you with your character here, since you're the ones that are trying to finally vanquish the Supes, right? Mm-hmm. You're finally trying to rid the Earth of what the rest of Earth looks as.
2: Yeah, you had a soup here last week, by the way. I already know.
1: I know we did.
2: I can still smell them.
1: I should.
2: Smells like fish in here.
1: Well, that we asked Chase, like, how many times did he have to tell his loved ones, don't watch this week? Have you ever had those?
2: You know, I'm going to tell you, Chase has been one of my favorite, his character.
1: Yes, the
2: has
1: Deep.
2: Has been one of my favorite to watch, the Deep, mm-hmm. On the show. He's had a lot of scenes by himself.
1: Mm-hmm.
2: And it's just been so fun to see what he's done with them.
1: Right.
2: With me, I've had a lot of scenes with characters that are extremely large in certain parts of their body. My mom has seen those scenes. She was not terribly impressed.
1: Yes.
2: With my work.
1: Mm-hmm.
2: But yeah, man, I mean, it's one of those shows that you never think when you're going after a role or in this business, hoping to one day get a job, that you're going to be able to do such crazy stuff. And I'm proud to say, you know, it's a check off my list to say I've been able to do that.
1: Yeah, you know, I'm fortunate doing what I do for a living. And, you know, my mom being a longtime Jewish mother from Brooklyn, she loves doting on some of the things I do. I've never once had a call her up and say, Mom, I'm going to battle it out with Love Sausage tonight. So, you know, beware.
2: So my mom's an old Cuban lady. So you can imagine, you know, for her, it's Cuban sausage, salchicha. You know, she calls me Mama Leche in Spanish. That's mother's milk.
1: Yeah, okay.
2: So, I mean, the jokes are never ending. But yeah, man, I mean, listen, you got to be able to laugh at yourself.
1: Sure.
2: And
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4: Lou Dort into the front court, heels to his left, gets it in the hands of SGA. SGA pulls back, takes a three, and connects. 22 for Shai Gilgeous-Alexander. Mitch Johnson's seen enough. 2:06 into the third quarter. Timeout, San Antonio. Pass to McCain, open for three. Takes it and makes it. Jaron McCain with a big triple. 6:11 to go. Timeout, San Antonio. 6 seconds to go. Oklahoma City clears the timeline. They've been on their feet for most of the fourth quarter, and the Oklahoma City Thunder take the pivotal fifth game, 127-114 over San Antonio, and they got a shot to return to the NBA Finals if they can win Thursday night in South Texas.
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5: And that was the final call right there, heard on ESPN Radio. OKC now has a 3-2 series lead with the 127-114 victory over the San Antonio Spurs. If you're a member of the OKC Thunder, hats off to you. Top of the job after the game four performance that they had, to come back at home in game five and have the dominant performance. You know, again, you got to tip the cap to them. If you're San Antonio, you're going back to the locker room and you're looking for answers. It's Game Night here on ESPN Radio on the ESPN app, SiriusXM Channel 80, and tune in. 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I'm Q Myers, and Myron, it was just a dominant performance by defending champs and showing why they're defending champs. And, oh, by the way, that SGA guy, yeah, he's pretty good.
6: Yeah, it reminded everybody that, yes, Wimby might be the most talented guy on the floor, but he's still the MVP. You know, it's felt like to me, I'm a big boxing fan. San Antonio's thrown some knockout punches,
5: yeah,
6: I think, in this series. But I think OKC, with their experience, Q, they know this is a 12-round fight.
5: Yep.
6: They're not panicking. You saw the poise tonight as they regain control of the series.
5: I think they've realized it's a 12-round fight, and they're not losing back-to-back rounds.
6: Yes.
5: Right? They're saying, hey, we might take this one round off to catch our breath and get our minds right, but we ain't going to lose the next round. And matter of fact, we might score a couple points because we might knock you out.
6: Yeah.
5: I mean, that's really how you put it. You come back from a game four where San Antonio's feeling great about yourselves, and then they have a game like this against Wemby where he looks so gassed. Right? I mean, he still put up, 20 points, but it just didn't look great. The rebounds were only 6 rebounds on the night. He just looked like he was fatigued, and it, to me, felt like OKC said, we have a game plan against him. The big fella's going to get off for one game, but he's not going to get off back-to-back games because we're going to be physical, and we're going to make him earn it.
6: It's the same fatigue that OKC felt when they lost back-to-back years, got bumped early, and they learned from that.
5: Yeah.
6: San Antonio is learning in real time, Q. Mm-hmm. Like, they can't learn this lesson other than being in it right now. And I think that's their disadvantage, that OKC has the edge, and they know, okay, you don't go 150 miles an hour every single possession. I think the way that San Antonio has, the fatigue shows up today, and OKC capitalized.
5: Right, there's no doubt. And Jared McCain, who's normally coming in off the bench, he gets the start. He's at 33 minutes, scores 20 points, but the dude was on fire. I mean, I thought whatever he did was going to go in. He could have closed his eyes and threw it over the back of his head, and it would have gone in. Like, he was just in that zone. And to me, I start looking at guys on this Thunder roster and realizing how deep they really are, right? Caruso dropping in 22, McCain dropping in 20, Hartenstein 12, Shea 32, right? Chet 16. I mean, it just seems like it's coming in waves, and it's hard for San Antonio to keep pace.
6: All hoopers.
5: Yes.
6: You know what I mean? I mean, Jared McCain comes up from the Sixers. They didn't think he had what it took to be a star out there, and here he is in the perfect role. And they're giving him the ability to shoot, and he looks so comfortable out there. I don't know how you match their depth. They have so many guys who are just ready to come in and make big shots. I think San Antonio has fewer of those guys off their bench in the same moment.
5: There's no doubt. After the game, as a matter of fact, Jared McCain caught up with Jordan Sedano and had this to say. Check it out.
7: Jared, this team rarely gets blown out. You got blown out in game four. What was said during the off days heading into this one that turned it around for you?
8: We know what to do. I think the main message was get back to our basics. We know we're coming to a home crowd. We got to show out for them. But being in the details, just staying in the game, staying in the moment, and being present.
7: Speaking of staying in the moment, the MVP got 32 tonight. You've been his teammate now for a while. What makes him so special?
8: Man, everything. This dude, he works super hard. He's a great leader for us, and he's always poised. No matter what the situation is, you trust him. And I think his consistency, he talks about it a lot, but that really shows out here.
7: You guys held Wembanyama to 4 of 16 shooting tonight. What went into that?
8: Just a team defense. All together as one. He's a great player. And being able to come together as one and guard him.
7: And then lastly, a lot's been made about you being traded from Philadelphia, but I don't think enough has been made about you coming here to a championship organization and trying to fit in and create a role for yourself. How have you fit in so seamlessly?
8: Man, this team, the staff, the coaches, like, they're so awesome. I really love being here, and they welcomed me. Like, every single, like, right when I got here, it was so easy to mesh in with these guys. Great group of guys, and they allowed me to be confident out there and just be me.
7: Jared, congratulations. Thank you for the time.
8: Appreciate you.
5: Jared McCain right there with our George Sedano, as George will join the show a little bit later on to kind of recap that and everything that he saw from the Thunder's 127-114 victory over the Spurs. But, you know, the one thing about OKC, and you heard McCain say that when they traded for him and he fit in seamlessly, Myron, they get guys that do what they do, right? That's what the number one key is. And obviously every team should do that, but every team doesn't do that. Sometimes they get caught up in a name. Some they get caught up with relationships. They get guys that fit with what they do. So they have a better opportunity, just like Jared McCain, who normally is coming in off the bench, gets the start. OKC has two of their best players out, and McCain is in there like, hey, there's nothing to be seen here, right? Yeah. Of course we're going to go out there and dominate, and that's exactly what he did.
6: Yeah, I mean, OKC has obviously won the lottery in all the ways, right? Getting SGA in the trade, you bring in Chet. They know how to identify stars.
5: Yep.
6: But I also think those stars don't work unless you put some hoopers around them.
5: Yeah.
6: And I think we get so caught up in all of these conversations about whether it's analytics or whether or not this person is a good fit. And we just forget about whether or not somebody's a good basketball player. Jared McCain's been a great basketball player since high school. I covered him in high school. At Duke, he was great.
5: Right.
6: And he was only injured in Philly. That was kind of his only crime. He comes to OKC and fits in perfectly. I wonder if more GMs will go out, Q, and say, Let's just go find some hoopers. Right. Let's just go find some guys who are good basketball players. Because Alex Caruso doesn't stand out on anyone's analytics sheet.
5: No.
6: A.J. Mitchell, who would know that this guy could be part of a winning team? Everyone outside of SGA and Chet and Jalen Williams, I think they just found guys who they knew could come out and make plays. That is the winning formula for OKC.
5: You know, and even the stars that they have, they all share the same kind of style, the beliefs, the ideologies. Like, they all fit in the certain certain mold that they're looking for. It's such a well put together team. Yeah. I mean, it really is. As much as you can look at, you know, stars and say SGA is that guy, and of course Chet and, you know, J Dub. I mean, they got a bunch of dudes. But man, I mean, you can even tell when they have their post game interviews how they're all together, like they're all locked in as one team, one unit, and have done a lot of work in through the draft. And oh, by the way, they got a lot of capital to continue to build in the draft, and that's a scary thought for the rest of the league.
6: Yeah, I mean, this may continue. Unfortunately for the league, a lot of young guys now, they got to figure out the money,
5: right?
6: Because the money's about to change once some of these contracts kick in. But you look at SGA and you go, they have the capital to keep putting pieces around him. And we know they have an eye for talent. So OKC could be a problem for the Western Conference for a very long time. And I think if you're San Antonio, Q, if you lose this series, you got to go into the offseason saying, how do we solve this puzzle? What do we have to do, even if that means getting rid of some of your best players?
5: I mean, they're going to have to get back to the drawing board. The way I see it right now is the guy that's been firmly in the camp of the Spurs are going to find a way to get it done. I don't see a path, Myron, where they can beat the Thunder in back-to-back games. I just don't see that.
6: But and why is that, Q? We've been talking about it.
5: Right.
6: I don't know that Wimby has the stamina for. I mean, that's the story. I mean, if you look at him out there today, he just looked tired. And I thought he looked tired in game four towards the end.
5: Right.
6: And now here he is in game five, and he just really struggled, it felt like, every time up and down the court. Quick stat, in the first two games, obviously the first game went to double overtime. He had 41 rebounds combined in games one and two. He's had 18 since then.
5: Right.
6: So you're talking about a guy who somehow has slowed down, Q, compared to what he was in games one and two.
5: Right. And remember, game one went to double overtime.
6: Yes.
5: Right? And so, again, that fatigue is kicking in. And for a young team, and I know OKC is young, but this Spurs team hasn't been there, done that. They're not only physically fatigued, Myron, they're also mentally fatigued.
6: Yep.
5: Right? And a lot of the young guys are trying to get that play to stop the bleeding, get back in the game, hit that big shot. That wears on your mentals as well.
6: They just haven't been here before.
5: Yeah.
6: You know, I mean, and that's just the reality. OKC knows what this was like a couple years ago. The Spurs are feeling it now.
5: He's Myron Metcalf. I'm Q Myers. It's game night here on ESPN Radio. Coming up next, are the Spurs running out of that good old gas? It's game night on ESPN Radio on the all-new ESPN app.
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0: line. They've been on their feet for most of the fourth quarter, and the Oklahoma City Thunder take the pivotal fifth game, 127-114 over San Antonio, and they got a shot to return to the NBA Finals if they can win Thursday night in South Texas.
1: OKC does have that opportunity to punch their ticket to the NBA Finals if they can get a dub on Thursday, now that they have a 3-2 series lead after getting that 127-114 victory over the Spurs in Game 5 of the Western Conference Finals. The highlight coming in, the final call, courtesy of ESPN Radio. It's game night here on ESPN Radio on the ESPN app, SiriusXM Channel 80, and tune in. 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He's Myron Metcalf. I'm Q Myers. Don't forget, the NBA playoffs are on ESPN Radio. 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And if you're the Oklahoma City Thunder, Myron, you're feeling really good about yourself because you feel like you solved the riddle. You understand what it takes to take out the San Antonio Spurs in a series. Not a game here or game there, but in a seven-game series, you feel like you've got the recipe. On the flip side, if you're the Spurs, you're wondering, what in the hell do we have to do to find a way to get two wins in a row, something that they haven't been able to achieve yet?
2: Yeah, I mean, because they're dealing with a new level of fatigue that they haven't experienced. Mm-hmm. You know, and I think we all knew after game four, Q, that was one of the greatest defensive performances we have ever seen.
1: Yeah.
2: The way that they just shut OKC down. I think we also knew you couldn't do it again. Like, we also knew how hard it was going to be to duplicate that kind of a defensive effort. And I think you just saw a San Antonio team that is worn down after these big efforts. Game one took a lot out of them. They lose game two and three. Start 15-0 in game three. Game four, they bounce back. Game five, they look flat.
1: Yeah.
2: And I don't know how you correct that when you're a young team. They don't have the experience, Q, to kind of hit that button and say, let's get back into it.
1: Exactly. I mean, this is they go as Wemby goes. He's the guy that's the straw that stirs the drink. We know that. And they're going to need more from him. He looks like he's given a lot. He's given a lot of minutes. But you could see that he's obviously fatigued from all the wear and tear on his body. So let's go to, go to Miss Johnson, his head coach, and talk about and hear what he's got to say when it comes to Wemby and him giving more.
3: He's got to take more than 15 shots, even with the free throws. And yeah, he's going to have to score more than 20 points for sure. And
4: I'm sorry, is that his aggression or game plan or combination of both?
3: Yeah, combination of both for sure. OKC did a good job. We got to do a better job. and that's, yeah, probably the easiest in terms of when you just surface level stuff that he'll definitely need to take more shots. But there's a lot of things all over the place where even we had advantages and we just didn't make simple plays to take advantage of the opportunity in that possession. And in this type of game, you got to be sure of everything you're doing in a very secure, mature way.
1: There's no way Wemby's going to shoot 4-for-15 and they're going to win a game.
2: No.
1: There's no way. No way. And now look, De'Aaron Fox up 4-for-15, had 9 points. But Wemby, he can't be that guy. He can't be De'Aaron Fox. De'Aaron Fox can deliver assists. He can do a lot of things that can help out, including help get the ball to Wemby, put him in position to score. But he's got to be more aggressive, and he's got to be a lot more productive. He can't go 4-for-15.
2: Yeah, and let's be honest. Mitch Johnson just doesn't want to call out his young superstar, going into a pivotal game six. What he was really saying is he has to be tougher. Mm-hmm. That's what he's saying to Wemby. You got to be tougher. And I think we saw moments where, yes, he was getting doubled. OKC was pushing him around. You know what happens to every superstar in the history of the NBA, Q? The same exact thing.
1: Yep.
2: So I think he's essentially saying Wemby's got to find a way to play through it. He's got to find a way to get his shots. He's got to find a way to get tougher. And you can't be tired. That's just what comes with being a superstar. So I think that's what Mitch was saying. Mitch said a combination of the game plan and Wemby not being aggressive enough. It was Wemby not being aggressive enough at the end of the day in a pivotal game five.
1: Yeah, I mean, he's got to know that, you know, playoff basketball, you know, Western Conference Finals, opportunity to punch your ticket to the NBA Finals, you're going to have to be tough. Yep. It's going to be physical. They're not going to call every tic-tac foul. You're not going to be able to get bailed out by the refs all the time. There's going to be moments where there's bad calls, just like the non-challenge that happened. I thought that was a kind of a pivotal moment right there. Yep. Felt like it could be even a six-point swing for OKC. But you've got to find a way to physically get through that, and more importantly, mentally get through that. You can't get your game thrown off. Even Castle, a couple games ago, Caruso hits him with a couple, you know, little cheap in the back, here I am fouls, you know, just to let him know that, hey man, I'm still right here. Yeah. And he gets caught up in his head for a little bit, right? And that's what a veteran team is going to do as opposed to a young team that hasn't been there, done that. And, Myron, I've been very adamant this whole run that, yeah, I know the Spurs are young, but, you know, they're mature, they're wise beyond their years. Well, they're showing right now that they're not quite that mature. They're not quite where I thought that they were going to be to have an opportunity to actually go and win the Western Conference Finals. Now, can they still turn things around? Sure, right? Game 6 is coming up on Thursday. That'll be back in San Antonio in their crib. Good opportunity for them to get a dub. But then the question is, can you do it twice? And that's just something. OKC doesn't allow too many teams to beat them twice in a row, right? They don't lose too many games back-to-back. It's going to be very difficult for San Antonio to overcome that hurdle.
2: Yeah, and they've done it, you know, at home. They did that in game 4. I think they're going to come out really fired up at home again. I think the difference between the two teams is we've seen SGA have moments where you go, man, he doesn't really have it tonight, or he doesn't look like the MVP. Mm-hmm. But they've got other guys. Jared McCain obviously can step up. A.J. Mitchell's had his moments. I know he was hurt tonight. Hartenstein defensively. Chet Holmgren. They have so many guys who have the experience queue, and they can come in and say, all right, I'll lift the team here. Right, you don't worry about it, SGA. I got it from here. I'll be the momentum. I think the only guy on the Spurs roster who can do that right now is Wimby. Right? I think Dylan Harper could do it. He's not healthy.
1: Right now. That's unfortunate too.
2: Yes.
1: He's so good, man.
2: And that matters a lot. I think that matters. But if you're OKC, so you're going, you want to see the list of guys we got hurt.
1: Right.
2: So you can't really make that an argument. I think Castle's an emotional leader, but everybody plays off Wimby. Everybody just follows Wimby on that roster. And he has to do more to impact the game when he's on the court in order to get the momentum for his team.
1: Yeah, and that's just the issue that they're running into. That's the issue that they're running into is that they just don't have that guy that's stepping up in a major way. You know, Castle, we know what he can do. You mentioned Harper, and he's clearly just not himself right now. It's going to be hard to come back from that injury. At the end of the day, when the season gets wrapped up, he's just going to have to rest. I mean, that's just what it is. That's the nature of the beast. You know, Fox is he can control the rock, but he's not going to be a volume scorer. So, you know, you're looking at, you know, Champagne, is he going to make it happen? You know, he had 22 tonight. In 30 minutes, but it was nothing that stood out that you felt like he was doing a lot of the heavy lifting to support Wemby. And again, Wemby couldn't do the heavy lifting either.
2: Yeah, you don't want Champagne to be a guy who's leading the charge.
1: Right.
2: You want him to be a support for your star.
1: Support staff, yeah.
2: I mean, he was scoring like that because Wemby wasn't early in the game. And I think that's exactly what you don't want. I think if you're OKC and you saw that start where Champagne was going off, I think you were going perfect.
1: You'll live with that.
2: Right? Yeah, if that guy has to beat us, we're fine with it, as long as it's not the 7'4" guy from France.
1: Right.
2: And again, to me, it's not a talent thing. I still think the most talented dude on the floor plays for the Spurs.
1: Yeah, agreed.
2: But the smarter, wiser, more experienced, more poised, more patient team is OKC. You look at them at game 4, Q, at the end of that game. Nobody was panicking.
1: Right.
2: No, nobody was arguing. Nobody was yelling. And then what'd you see tonight with Wimby looking at his guys and going, man, we got a rally. We're down big. Mm-hmm. You could see some of that frustration that a team that's won a championship just didn't have in those tough moments throughout this series.
1: No, because the team that's won the championship, they have all the trust and belief in all those dudes wearing their jersey.
2: Yep.
1: Right, they know, hey, we've been in these trenches before. We've been there, done that. We've been down before, right? Mm-hmm. We've been looking like we're going to be counted out. We got this. We got the reigning MVP, and we've got a hell of a supporting staff around them.
2: Yep.
1: So they trust and believe that they know exactly how they're going to get it done, where the Spurs are still trying to figure out, and that's where the biggest issue comes in.
2: Yeah, big game 6.
1: Yeah, big game 6 coming up on Thursday. That'll be in San Antonio. He's Myron Metcalf. I'm Q Myers. Coming up next, we'll actually speak to someone that was part of the broadcast for tonight's game, 127-114. OKC gets the victory. It's game night on ESPN Radio.
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1: The Oklahoma City Thunder now have a 3-2 series lead after getting the victory over the Spurs in Western Conference Finals game number 5. The reigning MVP, SGA, had 32 points. He went 16 for 17 from the free throw line, while Jared McCain, who normally comes off the bench, got the start and dropped in 20 points of his own. On the Spurs side of things, Wemby had 20 and 6 rebounds. Stephon Castle had 24 points and 6 assists. It was not enough against San Antonio. OKC, game number 5. OKC gets the win, 127-114. Game 6 will be the Thunder's first opportunity to close out the series. That'll be Thursday on San Antonio. Broadcast begins at 8 p.m. Eastern on ESPN Radio. Sticking in the NBA, Celtics coach Joe Mazzulla was named NBA Coach of the Year Tuesday night, officially wrapping up the league's postseason award schedule. He led the Celtics to 56 wins in the 2025-26 season and the number 2 seed in the Eastern Conference, even though Jason Tatum missed most of the season with a torn Achilles tendon. And the Stanley Cup playoffs, the Vegas Golden Knights are headed back to the Stanley Cup Finals for the third time in 9 seasons after picking up the 2-1 win over the Avalanche for a clean 4-0 series sweep. The Golden Knights will take on the winner of the Hurricanes and Canadiens series. That Hurricanes currently have a 2-1 series lead. Game 4 Wednesday at Montreal. For more scores and analysis, check out ESPN.com and the all-new ESPN app. Coming up, more Game Night with Myron Metcalf and me, Q Myers, here on ESPN Radio and the all-new ESPN app.
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0: Lou Dort into the front court. Heels to his left, gets it in the hands of SGA. SGA pulls back, takes a three, and connects. 22 for Shea Gildas-Alexander. Mitch Johnson's seen enough. 2 minutes, 6 seconds into the third quarter. Timeout, San Antonio. Pass to McCain, open for three, takes it and makes it. Jaron McCain with a big triple, 6:11 to go. Timeout, San Antonio. 6 seconds to go. Oklahoma City clears the timeline. They've been on their feet for most of the fourth quarter, and the Oklahoma City Thunder take the pivotal fifth game, 127-114 over San Antonio, and they got a shot to return to the NBA Finals if they can win Thursday night in South Texas.
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1: That was the sound of the Oklahoma City Thunder taking the series, 3-2 series lead. Western Conference Finals getting the dub over the Spurs, 127-114. 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He's Myron Metcalf. I'm Q Myers. Join us now to talk about that victory by the Thunder, 127-114, is our guy, George Sedano, ESPN Radio NBA reporter. And, George, thanks so much for the time. We definitely appreciate you here on Game Night. What did you see up close and personal from OKC that really dominated Wemby, not allowing him to look like himself, and ultimately really lit gas throughout the course of game number five?
18: He was 4-15 because you got to defend him with a team effort. It can't just be one guy. And they threw a lot of different bodies at him. And look, he missed some shots that he normally makes too. Let's not get it twisted. But they just met him with physicality. It felt like on every possession. It was interesting because Mitch Johnson, as the game progressed, kept trying to implore his team to play faster, right? To get up the floor faster, to get to their spots faster, because that would allow them to, you know, find offense and find a rhythm. They did that in stretches, but couldn't sustain that throughout the game.
2: We obviously talked a lot about Wemby, his performance throughout this series, but how impressive was SGA tonight?
18: Man, that's what he does. That's why he's the MVP. You know what I'm saying? Like, and it's funny because there's been a lot of chatter, obviously, as you know, Myron, about the fouls and foul baiting. I was right there watching it, okay? I got a pretty good seat to watch this game, and I can't count anyone that I didn't think that he didn't deserve to go to the free throw line tonight. Now, the problem was the Spurs got a little reckless, and it felt like they, it's happened now twice here where it just feels like they've lost their kind of confidence and they become a little, you know, you can see their youth, basically, is what I'm trying to say. Like they just lose focus. And we saw that tonight a number of times, guys just making silly fouls. You know, Stephon Castle did that a couple of times. Keldon Johnson did that a couple of times. And I think when you talk to Mitch Johnson, he understands that his team is very aggressive on defense, right? But they can't get the cheap ones. And it felt like Castle and Johnson particularly got some cheap ones, and that's always going to hurt this team.
1: George Sedano is with us here on Game Night on ESPN Radio on the ESPN app, SiriusXM Channel 80, and tune in. Have OKC figured out that San Antonio just can't do it in back-to-back games because of that youth, because they have that experience on their side where they know how to get it done and don't feel like they're going to lose back-to-back games to the Spurs?
18: Yeah, listen, this is a OKC Thunder team that hasn't lost back-to-back games in the playoffs in a minute, okay? I mean, they've done this now a lot over the last season plus. You're going back to last year where they won the championship. And they just have the ultimate confidence, no matter who gets on the floor, that they can accomplish their goal and win that game, right? Look at a guy like tonight. Cason Wallace, to me, played an incredible basketball game. Defensively, you always know he's going to bring it. He was a second-team all-defensive guy. But offensively, there were times, particularly in the first half, he was handling the ball, letting Shea get off the ball so he didn't have to deal with the pressure constantly and allow Shea to kind of ease his way into the game. And, you know, this is an OKC team, guys, Q, that's doing this without two of their best players. Jalen Williams, J-Dub, is their second best player on this team. Still went for 40 last year in the finals, okay, and hasn't played very much in this series. And, you know, A.J. Mitchell, we saw what he did in that Lakers series and what he's capable off the bench as a spark plug. So I just think that when you look at this team, this OKC team, they are deeper and they come at you in waves. And if you are not focused and you do not take care of the basketball, you are going to be in deep trouble. And this was a night where OKC actually had more turnovers than San Antonio.
2: George, what kind of spark does Jared McCain give this OKC team?
18: Dude, he is awesome for them. Like, they let him, man, he's got the green light the whole time, it feels like. They have let him be free and be him, and it just fits, right? Like, I did an interview with him in the postgame, and I just asked him, like, you know, what has allowed you to fit in so seamlessly? And he's like, look, man, this coaching staff has just allowed me to be who I am. And I've also, you know, done a good job, in my opinion, of, like, trying to fit in. But they're like, no, you do you. We'll figure it all out, okay? And I think that's just given him a level of confidence to play in these moments. You know, he's had two monster games here in OKC in this series.
1: As good as Jared McCain was coming off the bench for OKC, Dylan Harper coming off the bench, and it looks like he's still banged up, 25 minutes and 5 points. What could you see? What have you seen from Harper? What did you see tonight?
18: Yeah, listen, man, an adductor injury, you know, I'm no doctor, obviously, but, you know, that's something that just doesn't go away that quickly. Like, he's going to be managing that. You know, he's got young legs, young recovery, all that. But in a series like this with this OKC team who plays defense like a bunch of piranhas, you know, they can make anybody look like that. I mean, they just made Victor Wembanyama, who's the best player on the planet, I think, in my opinion. He may not be the MVP this year, but he's going to get a bunch of those at some point. They made him look mortal. So they certainly can make Dylan Harper look mortal, who's an excellent ball player. You know, you remember that game one. He had numbers that only Magic Johnson had equaled as a rookie on this type of stage.
2: George, in the last game, I believe the Spurs contested 91% of OKC's shots. What changed tonight with their defensive effort?
18: Well, I think they did a much better job of moving Wembanyama around. It wasn't like he was planted in the paint as much as he was in game four. And that's the thing, man. You can't just let him sit there because you are a sitting duck if that happens. Because they are also excellent on defense, as we mentioned a second ago. You know, particularly Castle is very physical. Dylan Harper is excellent. I mean, they've got a bunch of guys who can defend at a high level. Champagne, Devin Vassell might be the most underrated defender on that Spurs team. So, you know, they got the ball moving, and I think that helped, right? Driving into the paint, getting a paint touch, kicking it out, moving the ball around, taking the first good shot available. And look, that's something I've talked to Mark Daigneault about. Like, in a series like this with a guy like Wembanyama, you got to grade that on a curve a little bit. You know what I mean? So, but if you get him out of position and you can find those creases, that allows them to have success. And they've been able to do that in a game like tonight.
1: And now they have a 3-2 series lead after getting the 127-114 victory. They have an opportunity to close things out Thursday from San Antonio. George, fantastic stuff, my man. Thanks so much for giving us some time here on game night.
18: Yes, sir. Appreciate you guys. Have a good rest of your show.
1: George Sedano right there, ESPN Radio NBA reporter, and right there, you know, to be able to see everything. And, you know, SGA was 16 for 17 from the free throw line. Everyone always makes a big deal of, you know, all the, you know, manufacturing of free throws. But to George's credit, Myron, I didn't see too many calls tonight, at least as far as SGA goes, that I had a problem with.
2: Yeah, I mean, I think it's an unfair kind of label because it suggests that he's not a really good basketball player, which he's incredible. That's why he's the MVP. And by the way, if you want to do something, if you're up tonight and have some time, go look at Michael Jordan's playoff free throw numbers, right? And then compare the two. I'm sure if you're SGA, Q, you got a lot of pride. You're the MVP. And you turn on SportsCenter, we're talking about Wemby. You turn on ESPN Radio, we're talking about Wemby. Yeah. You turn on anything about sports right now, it's Wemby all day. I'm sure that bothers a guy who has won his second MVP, and he played like it tonight.
1: Yeah, he really did. 32 points, 9 assists, and again, just showed and set the tone for Oklahoma City Thunder and the rest of the guys. They just came along with them, and they are along for the ride and just showed how dominant of a team they are. There's a reason why a lot of folks said, hey, man, Oklahoma City is going to run the NBA for the next 5-6 seasons. It's reasons like this. Even going up against a team like San Antonio, you leave the Spurs with so many questions now. As talented as they are, as much as they were able to, you know, pump up their chest against Oklahoma City during the regular season, and the playoffs, especially with the opportunity to go to the NBA Finals, Myron, totally different ballgame.
2: Completely different. And OKC knows that. I mean, they have the experience. I'm curious about who this team is in the next 48 hours.
1: Mm-hmm.
2: I don't think the Spurs are the team, kind of team that will quit. Of course, we know they're going to come out.
1: No, hungry. They won't pull a Cavaliers. They won't pull a Cavaliers. No.
2: However, Q, we've seen dominant wins like this break young teams. We've seen teams in this situation, as hungry as they are, as fired up as they are, it's just hard to come out when a team has dominated you the way that OKC dominated San Antonio. So game six is not even just big. Obviously, it's the series. How you start the game and what kind of energy you have after a loss like this is going to determine a lot.
1: And again, another thing is, will the Spurs allow Oklahoma City to get into their head? Will they allow them to play the mind tricks? And when I say mind tricks, I'm not talking about some kind of voodoo magic. I'm talking about little small things here and there that'll just get under the skin of a Spur player. Like you're seeing, you know, J-Dub, I'm watching the highlights, and Wemby's going by, walking by him, and he's just got a smile on his face.
2: Yeah.
1: Right?
2: Yeah.
1: Just got a smile on his face like, oh, okay, I can see the frustration on your your face. And that kind of stuff resonates with ball players, man. They see that and they get frustrated. You can see a little frustration continuing to, you know, to pop up on the faces of the Spurs.
2: I think they won the mental battle, Q.
1: Yes.
2: Wemby took 15 shots.
1: Mm-hmm.
2: Whatever you did, that wasn't all physical.
1: Right.
2: That was a guy who decided, who was hesitant. That's the first time I think we've seen a hesitant Wemby.
1: Yeah.
2: We've seen him miss shots. I don't think we've ever seen him in a situation where it's almost like he was trying to put someone else in a position to make plays.
1: Mm-hmm.
2: And that, if there's a mental edge there, OKC has to feel like, okay, we got him now. We got the young guy rattled going into game six.
1: And if you needed more evidence of that, I mean, just seeing Wemby in the huddle, right? Yeah. Just screaming towards his team to snap out of it and come together. And, you know, you could almost feel the moment. I don't want to say it's too big for him, and it's not too big for him, but they could feel, you know, almost the air coming out of their lungs, right? They could feel the thunder starting to suffocate him a little bit, put that vice grip on him. And that's when you start to see the team, you know, start to have that mental fatigue. And I think that clearly set in for San Antonio.
2: Yeah, if the guy yelling isn't producing, that's a problem too.
1: Right.
2: It's hard to get guys to respond if you're not doing your job. Facts. And that was the issue for Wemby.
1: There's no doubt about it. He's Myron Metcalf. I'm Q Myers. 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

0: the front court. Heels to his left, gets it in the hands of SGA. SGA pulls back, takes a three, and connects. 22 for Shea Gilgeous-Alexander. Mitch Johnson seeing it off. 2 minutes, 6 seconds into the third quarter. Timeout, San Antonio.
1: That gave Shea 22 points. The reigning MVP, back-to-back MVP, as a matter of fact, ended up with 32 points, 9 assists, and the Thunder go on to get the dub, 127-114, and now have a 3-2 series lead in the Western Conference Finals. It's game night here on ESPN Radio on the ESPN app, SiriusXM Channel 80, and tune in. 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He's Myron Metcalf. I'm Q Myers. Highlight coming in courtesy of ESPN Radio. And really, the Thunder, I think the story of this game is, Myron, they knew, look, we're not going to allow one loss to beat us twice. Yes, we took a whooping in game number 4. We're not going to take a whooping in game number 5. Matter of fact, we're going to put the whooping on these guys. We're not going to allow them to beat us twice. We don't take back-to-back L's too often. In the last couple years' runs that they've been going on, they're not losing back-to-back games, and they let that be known that they weren't going to do it tonight. They found the recipe, and I think they have all the confidence in the world that, well, probably nobody could beat them twice in a row, that they feel like, but they're sure San Antonio is not beating them twice in a row.
2: Yeah, I think they just knew they wore them out too. Tonight, they knew they had a fatigued team. The defensive effort that they played, I think San Antonio contested 91% of OKC's shots in game 4. And it's almost just like they were so methodical in how they attacked Wemby, how they kind of dared somebody else to beat them. They just have an experience that San Antonio is getting right now, Q, but they can't apply it right now. You don't take the lesson you learn right now and apply it right away. Right. It's going to take some time, whereas OKC has been there, done that, and you're seeing the difference.
1: Well, after the game, Shea Gilgeous-Alexander at his presser was asked about the confidence in recovering from that game number 4 beatdown to doing what they did here in game number 5.
3: How hard they work, the intentions they have out there on the basketball court, and the type of teammates they are. Like, I know wholeheartedly everyone's intention on the basketball team is to win the game. No other agendas. Nobody cares about anything else besides winning. And everybody works their tail off to get to that and be the best version of themselves doing so. And yeah, like, when that's all you can ask from a teammate. That nothing else you can ask for. Work hard and give it your all to try to go out there and win. We have a group full of guys like that.
1: And exactly what Shea just said, Myron, is what we said earlier in the show about trusting the teammates.
2: Yeah.
1: They all have 100% confidence in each other. The guy can look to the right of him and say, I know what my brother's going to do. He can look to the left of him and say, I know what my brother's going to do. And they all can do that for each other in that locker room. That's why they're such a well-oiled machine.
2: Well, you saw SGA on the bench smiling. Smirking.
1: Yep.
2: You know, you saw a lot of laughter. And then you saw Wemby in the middle of his team trying to will them to kind of respond after they were down big. And he was struggling himself. You know, San Antonio team where your young guy is also your leader, it's hard because Wemby doesn't have the experience.
1: Right.
2: So he can only say so much in a situation like that. And you're going up against a team that just is not going to panic. I want to see how they come out, Q, because they look so tired tonight, especially Wemby. What happens in game 6?
1: It felt like to me watching San Antonio, every time OKC would score, the next possession, San Antonio felt a little bit more desperate.
2: Yep.
1: You know, got to stop the bleeding. Oh, they're up 8. Oh, got to hit a three-pointer. It seemed like everything was sped up. And they're not the fastest team. Right, let's put it out there. They're not the quickest moving on offense, but it felt like everything was sped up to a sense of urgency whenever there was a bucket that was hit by OKC and they started to see that lead extend. Instead of taking that deep breath, trying to, you know, get their mind right and just, you know, relax and take it one possession at a time. It felt like they were trying to get it all back with one shot. And we all know that you're not going to be able to do that. They went on a couple runs here and there, but you could see how much

0: which those runs really took out of them, and especially with Wemby, that took a lot of his energy. And it really, even in the end of game four, you mentioned it, he looked like he was gassed at the end of game four. He sure was gassed throughout the game five.
1: Yeah, it's like they're trying to throw these knockout blows. Game three, they go up 15-0.
0: Yeah.
1: Right? And OKC is just kind of, they're just kind of waiting. They're just kind of being patient. Again, it's almost like a boxer who's experienced and seasoned. They're not panicking. Whereas every time San Antonio is trying to come out and just end the fight on one punch, and you can't do that in a seven-game series. They look fatigued, and I think Wemby looks worn out. He looks worn down just from the physical nature of this series. And here's the thing, Q. He can't afford to be tired.
0: Right.
1: Like, when you're a superstar in this league, you don't get that. Luka ain't getting it. Jokic ain't getting it. Yeah. LeBron ain't never got it. LeBron's not getting it now. Like, you don't get that when you're considered one of the top three or four players on the planet. So I think Wemby has to toughen up. Like, he has to be a guy who every single game, you can't look at that box score and see you taking 15 shots. Mm-hmm. You can't look at that box score and see you grabbing 4, 6, 8 rebounds. That can't happen if they're going to have a chance in game six.
0: What's going to happen is, I don't know how they bounce back in game six. I mean, at this stage of the game, you're fatigued, right? It's going to be really difficult to be able to bounce back and get it done in game six. But if they did, okay, now you got game seven, and it's been proven that you can't beat OKC twice in a row. So good luck at that. But what's going to have to happen, Myron, and I'm from the planet that Michael Jeffrey Jordan is the greatest basketball player to ever do it, and I know that there could be arguments for that. That's fine. I don't care. That's my world, and I'm living in it.
1: Yeah.
0: You're going to have to, if you're Wemby, take the Michael Jeffrey Jordan approach in the offseason, where the Pistons beat him up, and he said, I've got to do something, right? It's not about my teammates around me. I've got to do something. I've got to improve my body. I've got to improve something to be able to get over the top. And he took that approach. Wemby's going to have to take an approach of, how do I improve myself? Yes, we need to improve what's around me. The Spurs' job is to make everything better around me, right? Give me a supporting cast. When I'm out of the game, they can still sustain a lead, or they can, you know, at least exchange buckets, whatever the case may be. They're losing the Wemby minutes when he's not in the game. So that's a lot more mental fatigue on him as well, because now he's feeling the pressure. He's got to be extra special when he's in the game, because they can't hold a lead or they can't stay in the game while he's not in there. He's going to have to figure that out first as a leader, as the superstar on the team, and then the rest of the guys are going to have to follow suit.
1: Yeah, I mean, Q, we're going to see him, you know, kind of yelling at his team over and over again until game six. He's got to get to the point this offseason where he doesn't have to yell at anybody.
0: Right.
1: Where people just look to him and go, okay, we're going to follow that dude.
0: Right.
1: I don't think you could follow Wemby tonight.
0: No.
1: And I think that to me is the challenge. I don't think you could look at him and go, okay, we're going to go with this guy. Whereas OKC had that at multiple spots, and they certainly had it with SGA, the best player on their team, the MVP. So I just think he's got to get to a place where it's not trying to be the motivational guy all the time, and it's you just being a dominant force in the post. That didn't happen in game five. And I think OKC is saying, we don't know how tough this young dude is.
0: Right.
1: We know how talented he is. We're gonna challenge his toughness, and I think they won. So I think Wemby just has to come out and be the leader on the floor, the dominant player on the floor, and then his supporting cast can follow him from there. Tonight, they could not follow the leader.
0: I think that you hit it on the head where you said be the dominant player in the post. Because too many times, I feel like, just me, that Wemby's too comfortable catching the ball at the top of the key, and it's too predictable.
1: Mm-hmm.
0: I know what's coming. Jab step, dribble, dribble, jab step, go, right? Dribble off your leg, or step back three, or, you know what I mean? Like, I know what's coming when he catches it at the top of the key. It's too predictable. He's going to have to be inside out. He's going to, you know what I mean? Like, it can't always be, it feels like that's the go-to. And he's going to have to be able to live in the post. But then again, that goes back to the toughness. That goes back to, you know, being the dominant player out there. So there's a lot of soul searching he's going to have to do as the leader. And like I said, the rest of the teams will follow suit. Coming up next, we'll hear from both head coaches for the Spurs and the Thunder. It's game night here on ESPN Radio and the ESPN app.
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10: The Oklahoma City Thunder are now one win away from a return trip to the NBA Finals. I'm Q Myers. OKC got the victory over San Antonio, 127-114. Now have a 3-2 series lead. The reigning defending champ, the back-to-back defending MVP, SGA, had 32 points. He went 16 for 17 from the free throw line and had 9 assists, while Jared McCain, who normally comes off the bench, got the start and dropped in 20 points of his own. On the Spurs side of things, Wemby had 20 points and 6 rebounds, but it was on 4 of 15 shooting, while Stephon Castle had 24 points and 6 assists. Game 6, OKC first opportunity to close out the series is on Thursday from San Antonio, with the broadcast beginning at 8 p.m. Eastern on ESPN Radio. Sticking in the NBA, Celtics coach Joe Mazzulla was named NBA Coach of the Year on Tuesday night, officially wrapping up the league's postseason awards schedule. Mazzulla led the Celtics to 56 wins in the season, number 2 seed in the Eastern Conference, despite Jason Tatum missing most of the season with a torn Achilles tendon. Boston lost to Philly in 7 games in the first round of these past playoffs. In the Stanley Cup playoffs, the Vegas Golden Knights are headed back to the Stanley Cup Finals for the third time in 9 seasons after picking up the 2-1 win over the Avalanche for a clean 4-0 series sweep. The Golden Knights will take on the winner of the Hurricanes Canadiens series that has the Hurricanes leading currently 2-1, with Game 4 coming up Wednesday in Montreal. For more scores and analysis, check out ESPN.com and the all-new ESPN app. Coming up, more reaction to Western Conference Final Game number 5, OKC's victory over San Antonio on Game Night, with Myron Metcalf and me, Q Myers, here on ESPN Radio on the all-new ESPN app.
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12: 6:40 left in the third. Caruso lobs it too high for Holmgren, gets it, and Wemby tried to block it, but Holmgren went up and stuffed it. Chet Holmgren takes on Wemby and wins it. Wemby coming down floor, just kind of staring at Holmgren after that hit. 87-73, Thunder.
0: Hasn't been a ton of highlights for Chet Holmgren so far in this Western Conference Finals against the San Antonio Spurs and Wemby, but there was one right there, courtesy of ESPN Radio. Chet ends up with 16 points, and more importantly, the Thunder win 127-114. 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He's Myron Metcalf. I'm Q Myers. And Myron, when it comes to Chet Holmgren, I've thought that he's kind of been intimidated at times, you know, not as aggressive, a little passive here and there. It just seems like Wemby's got the best of him. But on tonight, Chet seemed like he had a little bit more something in his neck than he has throughout the course of this series.
1: Yeah, I mean, he had to play this way, right? Like, he's not going to be Wemby.
0: No.
1: But these two have battled since high school.
0: I'm about to say, they got history.
1: You know, they don't like each other.
0: Right.
1: But I think Chet had to play like himself. He had to play to his potential. I think that's what you saw. He had to be aggressive, assertive. He was more aggressive than Wemby was.
0: Absolutely.
1: So, and I think that counts for something. And I think that gave him an edge tonight.
0: Yeah, I mean, 6-for-9 shooting, 4-for-4 from the free throw line, pulled down 11 rebounds. Right. I mean, he was very, very active. You got to give him credit for that. 16 total points in 30 minutes. So I will give him credit, even though, like I said, throughout the course of the series, he has not looked like the Chet Holmgren that we normally see. And make no mistake about it, regardless of if he's looked like the part or hasn't looked like the part, he's an absolute star. We know he's a star and a hell of a piece there at Oklahoma City.
1: Yeah, I mean, if you're comparing to Wemby,
0: right,
1: good luck, right?
0: Yeah, yeah, Wemby. Who are you comparing to Wemby?
1: Exactly.
0: Right.
1: Nobody.
0: Exactly.
1: But I think they won a championship a year ago because he played his role. But remember, up until the finals, there were some struggles mm-hmm. that he had. And I think Chet felt that, you know, in the offseason, just him not showing up the way that he knew he could. And I think today was an important game for him because they're going to need him if they get past the Spurs and they end up playing New York. He has to be an elite player for this team for them to reach their ceiling again.
0: So what changed for Oklahoma City after their Game 4 loss to the Spurs, the way that they took a beat down, come back in Game 5, and really dominated and win 127-114? What changed for the Thunder? What changed for Chet? Let's hear from their head coach, Mark Daigneault.
13: I mean, we obviously played a lot better in terms of our process and then also, you know, the outcome. But, you know, it's a playoff series, you know. It's, if you look at any playoff series that goes to six games, at least, you know, there's going to be some tough games. And we had a tough game there tonight. This team does a great job of just coming back in the next day in a very neutral way, taking whatever the lessons are, applying them forward, but then getting ourselves into the next opportunity. I thought we did that really well tonight, obviously.
14: Jared gets the start tonight, and although his shot wasn't falling early, he seemed to give you guys some really good energy. First, is that what you were looking for by giving him the start? And second, just talk about what it meant to you guys with the energy that he did give you.
13: Yeah, I mean, like I've said before, I'm not like crazy about who the starters are. It's just the first substitution. We just thought, you know, he could give us some good stuff with that unit, just based on where we are right now with a couple of guys out. And he did. He was really good. You know, his pop early was excellent. And he kept himself in the game. You know, had that flurry in the third and then the flurry again in the fourth. So great mental toughness. You know, I never take it for granted when somebody steps into a role like that in a game like this. But certainly not surprised. He's got great moxie and confidence. And he showed that tonight.
15: Mark, Shea just said on the broadcast he thought that might have been the worst start he's had in a game. What did you think about kind of his all-around performance and, you know, the way that he was able to manage what was a pretty rough start for him?
13: Yeah, I mean, that's one of the things that I always marvel at with him is his ability to course correct inside of a game. You know, he usually doesn't go a full game struggling like that. He obviously didn't have his fastball early, but he stays so present. His confidence never wavers. He really has great trust in himself, and that was on display tonight. And then the other point I'll make is I thought our collective aggressiveness allowed us to absorb kind of some sloppiness. I mean, we had multiple sloppy plays tonight, including him, but not limited to him. But because we were so aggressive and because we were moving the ball so well, flying the ball up the floor, that allows you to absorb some of those mistakes and stay in rhythm despite that, and gives you the upside of some of the plays we were able to make. So I thought the approach was great. It allowed us to, like I said, absorb a rough start for him and the team. And then he was obviously brilliant, you know, after that start.
16: Mark, just to follow up on Shea, when you're coming off a blowout loss like that and you're still down a couple of lead guards, do you see any kind of shift in him, whether it's in his approach, how he takes on the game before or during a game like this?
13: I really honestly don't. You know, he's so, one of the things about him is he's so consistent. His temperament's the same all the time. His approach is the same all the time. His floor game, you know, is the same all the time. He obviously was sloppy early, but I didn't think it was approach-based. That's one of the things that really is a superpower of his. And I think it gives the team tremendous confidence as, you know, we've navigated these situations throughout the year and throughout years. You know, last year we were in a similar spot, not in the playoffs, but regular season. I think his consistency of approach and of tone has a lot to do with our ability to just stay very steady, even if things are unsteady, you know, outside of our team.
0: Thunder head coach Mark Daigneault right there speaking about, you know, the start that SGA had. Was it the greatest start? No, but it was fine, right? He was able to recover. And Myron, I think that that goes right to really the theme of what we've been saying post-game, is the fact that even when the Thunder don't start out great, or when the Thunder or a player has a, you know, a little sloppy start like SGA might have had, there's no panic. There's no, you know, getting overwhelmed and worked up. It's just, okay, calm down. Been here, done that. Let's go. We'll get into the groove. And they do. And that's the difference in the series so far.
1: I mean, complete difference. And I think two big moments, right, where OKC just seemed pretty laid back all game. I think you mentioned Wemby bumping into – I think he bumped into Chet and Jalen Williams. Said, "Whoa,
0: yeah,
1: man!"
0: Jalen Williams,
1: you know, kind of laughed at him.
0: Yeah,
1: and then you saw Wemby going at his team, yelling at his team. You know, trying to get guys to put together a better effort when he himself was struggling. They looked like a team that was trying to figure it out. Maybe lost a little bit, whereas OKC just seemed comfortable this whole game.
0: Yeah, they did. They looked very comfortable. They looked like they were very much in control, and they knew what the assignment was and how they were going to achieve it. That was the most important part, is that they knew how they were going to finish the job, right? They weren't panicked of, we have to come back, we have to extend this lead, we have to, you know, punch them while they're down. None of that. It was never, like you said, the Spurs keep seeming like they're trying to go for the knockout blow.
1: Yeah.
0: The Thunder seem like they're trying to, you know, beat you by 1,000 paper cuts.
1: Yep.
0: Like, oh, that's all right. They'll bleed out. We'll just keep beating them, and they'll bleed out. And that's exactly what they're doing.
1: I think we forget, Q, that they went to 7 games at Indiana.
0: Right.
1: Right. Like, it wasn't like they just sort of swept them 4-1. They had to battle to win. They've just been in battles that San Antonio can't even dream of at this point. Because they're experiencing
0: they
1: it
0: battle
1: right
0: with
1: now.
0: The Nuggets.
1: 100%. So you just look at a team that nothing scares them.
0: Right.
1: No situation worries them. No deficit. No scenario makes OKC feel like, uh-oh, it's panic mode.
0: Right.
1: Whereas tonight, I think this was maybe the first night where you saw San Antonio look like they lost their cool a little bit, and they got to get it back for game 6.
0: It looked like they lost their breath. Just simple. It just looked like the air was taken out of the arena. Right? For them only. Right? Yep. OKC seemed like they were just fine, but the Spurs just seemed like the, you know, their chest was tight, seemed like that, you know, they were trying to run with their head cocked back a little bit more and open up that, you know, that air tunnel. I mean, it just seemed like this has become a really long series. This has become a really physical series. This has become one where, again, they put so much into one game 4, just to make sure that they tie it up at 2, that they don't have what they need for game 5. And look, they have to do that, right? If they lose game 4 and they're on their way back to OKC, it's a wrap, right? They're not coming back from 3-1 down. And in OKC, they'd be talking about the series being over right now. That's what our conversation would be. So they did their job in game 4 to tie up the series, but they got to be able to keep that same pressure game to game. And that's been the biggest thing, where the Thunder, okay, they got us that game.
1: Yeah.
0: All right, no problem. because we got them coming up in the next game. And if you do the math on that, game six is coming up on Thursday. Even if San Antonio ties them, what says that they're gonna be able to hold it down and make a real run with them in game seven?
1: I mean, I think all that's valid. It's like San Antonio is winning off an adrenaline rush.
0: Yeah.
1: Like, they just come out and they have so much energy. And we go, oh, my goodness, how good is this team? And they are. But you don't win going 200 miles an hour every
0: right.
1: game.
0: Yeah.
1: That's not how a series like this is won. And I think San Antonio is learning that right now.
0: Right.
1: Maybe they'll apply those lessons in the future, but OKC has already learned them.
0: It feels like back in the day when I ran track and field and I ran the steeplechase and I thought it was the 100-yard dash.
1: Oh, man. Oh, that's the worst. Oh, my goodness.
0: I ran the steeplechase thinking it was the 100-yard dash. And I'm thinking, boy, this is not what I expected.
1: No, not at all.
0: This is not the same approach that I thought I could have with this. That 100-yard dash is exactly what it sounds like. 100-yard dash.
1: Yep. No, my goodness.
0: Yeah, exactly. That's what happened. The Oklahoma City Thunder, they knew how to complete the steeplechase while the Spurs were trying to run the 100-yard dash, and it just didn't compute. And that's how they end up taking the L, 127-114. Now they find themselves in a 3-2 series hole on their way back to San Antonio for game number six. How will they bounce back? How will they prepare themselves? How will they learn from this loss in game number five? Coming up next, we'll actually hear from their head coach and find out the answer to the questions. It's game night here on ESPN Radio on the all-new ESPN app.
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0: 6 seconds to go. Oklahoma City clears the timeline. They've been on their feet for most of the fourth quarter, and the Oklahoma City Thunder take the pivotal fifth game, 127-114 over San Antonio, and they got a shot to return to the NBA Finals if they can win Thursday night in South Texas.
1: Final call right there. Game 5, Oklahoma City takes the 3-2 series lead versus Spurs. How will San Antonio bounce back in Game 6 from San Antonio? It's game night here on ESPN Radio and the ESPN app. SiriusXM Channel 80 and TuneIn. 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He's Myron Metcalf. I'm Q Myers. Sound coming in courtesy of ESPN Radio. And Myron, that's going to be the big question now. How do the Spurs digest this loss to Oklahoma City and bounce back in Game number 6, hold serve, and force a series-deciding game number 7. Let's quickly hear from Mitch Johnson, the Spurs head coach, who hopefully will have those answers to that question.
2: It just felt like it was a little bit of everything in terms of we did not put ourselves in position enough to be successful in each possession. And so to beat a team of this caliber in their building with what's the stakes will need to be a lot better to give yourself a chance.
3: Mitch, how would you describe kind of the start your team had, and particularly the second quarter when you gave up 40?
2: Yeah, just again, there were a lot of things that we were just in wrong positions or wrong coverages or poor decisions, which I'll have to go back and look at the film. Just felt like in the moment, we've been making consistently in a straightforward manner. And again, on a game like tonight, you give yourself no chance if that's the level that you're going to play to consistently for the 48 minutes.
3: And just out of curiosity, did the officials give you any kind of explanation for why you weren't able to get that challenge in that you were looking for?
2: They just said they didn't see me.
4: Mitch, how did you think Victor played? And can you do more to get him going?
2: We're going to need to. He's got to take more than 15 shots, even with the free throws. And yeah, he's going to have to score more than 20 points for sure. And
4: I'm sorry, is that his aggression or game plan or a combination of both?
2: Yeah, combination of both for sure. OKC did a good job. We got to do a better job. and that's, yeah, probably the easiest in terms of when you just surface level stuff that he'll definitely need to take more shots. But there's a lot of things all over the place where even we had advantages and we just didn't make simple plays to take advantage of the opportunity in that possession. And in this type of game, you got to be sure of everything you're doing in a very secure, mature way.
5: Coach, you often talk about not wanting to sacrifice the intensity of a stint. You'd rather sacrifice the length of it. At this point in the season, when, you know, you want to have your best guys out there at all times, are you looking at ways to sort of create advantages or scheme for the exhaustion at all? Or is that something you're not looking at?
2: You know, there's a... probably moments where you feel like the game can be in the balance or really crucial part of the game, I guess. Whether you're making a run or the other team's making a run. And sometimes that can supersede the typical rotation or what you're trying to do. But, you know, there's an understanding that if we want these guys to play a certain way, they have to be able to have energy to do it. And so sometimes you just got to make a gut call on that in terms of, you know, what that means in the moment and playing certain guys and then what the return on that could be.
1: There's Mitch Johnson right there just talking about the overall performance. Wemby's got to be better, a.k.a. he's got to be tougher. He's got to just step up. And this team, you know, fatigue's not going to be an excuse. It is an excuse. They're just going to have to tough it out, and they're going to have to play a lot better if they're going to try to beat a team like the Oklahoma City Thunder, who are on their way to the NBA Finals if they win on Thursday, or if they have to force a Game 7, have that opportunity. But so far, San Antonio has proven that they can't win back-to-back games against OKC. The one problem is, Myron, we hear Mitch Johnson, the Spurs head coach, talk about Wemby and how he's got to be better. 4 for 15 on the night, 20 points total. Went to the free throw line, obviously, a handful of times. Got it done there. Grabbed a few rebounds, but clearly was fatigued. We didn't get to hear from Wemby.
6: No.
1: Like, nobody got to hear from Wemby. His teammates heard from when he was screaming on the in the huddle on the sideline. But nobody in the locker room heard from Wemby. Nobody post-game heard from Wemby. Now, look, I'm a big fan of Victor. I think he's a hell of a player. But if you're going to catch all the praise, and he catches all the praise all the time, you've got to be able to take the bad as well. When it's time to get, you know, criticizing and go to the front of the congregation, you got to arrive at the front of the congregation, my man.
6: Yeah, I mean, assume it's not a health-related thing, and he just kind of decided not to do it. It's a mistake. Mm-hmm. And it's one I think he'll look back on and realize that it's a mistake. To your point, he's got to take the heat. You're one of the faces of the NBA now. You're the leader of this team. You're pursuing a championship. You don't get to pick and choose when you get in front of a microphone to talk about your team. And I think just a bad night overall, Q.
1: Right.
6: On the court, 4-for-15, struggled in every way. I don't think he led. You know, if you go back and look at everybody when he's screaming it on the sidelines, I don't know who was responding to that. And then you decide not to talk after the game. It doesn't look like the guy we're accustomed to seeing, who is usually really out front and willing to talk about anything, willing to talk about the game. He's an ambassador for the game.
1: Mm-hmm.
6: This makes it look like you're maybe afraid to face the music after a tough loss.
1: Yeah, I mean, look, he was willing to come out and say he needs to be the league MVP.
6: Yep.
1: He wants to be the league MVP. I mean, he's put a lot on wax, right? He's gone to the podium and said a lot of different things. You've got to be able to take it. That's part of being a superstar.
6: It is.
1: Right? The superstar is always expected. The quarterback is always expected. The star player. You know how many times in the Raiders locker room I've waited for Max Crosby to be the last guy to leave? Because he's the leader of the team.
6: Mm-hmm.
1: So you always talk to the star of the team, even through the bad. And they talk, and he talks, and he don't want to do that. Nobody wants to do it, but it's part of it, right? You take the good with the bad. And so Wemby's, he's been embraced by the media. Everyone loves him. Nobody has a bad thing to say. But when you have a bad performance and now you're on the brink of elimination and you decide to skip it again, and like you said, as long as it's not health related, that's not okay. That can't happen.
6: No, it's not. And you imagine if the other young superstars in this league had done it. Imagine if Luka had done that in a similar situation and what we would say. Right. There are a lot of young players who we would be on them if they did something like this. And I think the same thing should happen for Wemby. I don't care how much of a media darling he is. This was a mistake. And here's the other thing, Q. When you don't do it, because a lot of people look at our business and go, oh, he doesn't have to talk to the media, whatever.
1: Right.
6: First off, he's talking to y'all. Right.
1: Exactly.
6: Through us.
1: Yep.
6: But what you also did is I thought he failed to lead on the court.
1: Mm-hmm.
6: And that happens with young players.
1: Yep.
6: Now you're leaving all your teammates in the locker room by themselves to face the music.
1: Mm-hmm.
6: Now you're bringing up guys to the podium who have to answer questions about your performance. You are putting your team in a bad spot.
1: Right.
6: And I think that, to me, is the thing where if you're a leader in a moment like this, you should be the first one at the podium saying, put it on me, and instead you just disappear. That's not a good look for Wemby.
1: No, it's not. I mean, we've seen Donovan Mitchell. We even saw James Harden, right? They took the heat. They took the criticism as soon as, the game was over. They were up there and answering questions and knowing that they had to be better and, you know, taking it. There's times when James Harden said, I'm turning the ball over too many times, right? I can't turn the ball over. Like, they'll take that heat. And I think Wemby will learn from it. I think he's a hell of a player. I think he's going to be a hell of a leader. But these are part of the growing pains, Myron. It's just that simple. Part of the growing pains. Game 6 comes up on Thursday from San Antonio. He's Myron Metcalf. I'm Q Myers. Coming up next, SportsCenter All Night with Jay Reynolds. 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
9: Pass to Caruso, fake the three, back to SGA, 4-3, and he hits it right at the end of the shot clock.
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8: Charging toward Lord Stanley's Cup.
11: Attempt to redirect it on goal by Dowd, but Kulak defended him well. Dowd gets it up top. Coughlin, score!
8: Moment 27 years in the making.
12: The most important thing as a coach that you have to do is to get your players to believe in you and what you're presenting. This basketball team right now, from the starting five to the bench that he believes in, that Tibbs did not believe in, those guys are playing top-notch basketball.
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13: 2-2, swing high, fly ball toward the notch in deep left center field. 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
15: In the driver's seat, in one series, door closed in the other. 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Through the 82-game regular season, the Colorado Avalanche, best team in the NHL. They won 55 games, 121 points. They won the President's Trophy as the team with the best record in the regular season. But in the Western Conference Final against Vegas, Avs dropped the first two at home and then game three on the road. Tuesday in Vegas, Avs need a win to avoid a sweep. While Vegas looked to put the series away, Vegas scores the first two. Colorado adds one late in the third. Avs with the empty net trying to tie it up.
16: McCarr has the puck with 9 seconds. Colorado can't get it in. At center ice, Eichel banks it in. This one will go to the final seconds. And this one is a home ice clincher.
15: Fox Sports 98, 9-2-1, the final. Vegas sweeps the Western Conference Final. And as you heard, they've been in the NHL for 9 seasons. They're making their third trip to the Stanley Cup Final. Seventh team in NHL history to sweep a best of seven against the league's number one seed. John Tortorella taking the Golden Knights to play for the Stanley Cup. 20 seasons, the most between Stanley Cup final appearances by a head coach all time. Won the Stanley Cup with the Lightning in 2004. Our Emily Kaplan caught up with Tortorella.
17: Don, you said you wanted to bring a confidence and a swagger in this group. What did you see in this series?
18: Yeah, we watched it right through the playoffs and comes to a little bit of a crescendo here, right? And they just don't waver. It's such a good group. I'm so proud of them. Now it starts, though. I consider we just played the playoffs. Now we're playing for the Stanley Cup.
17: 2 months ago, you're on the couch. You're in Florida. You're working with us. Now you're coaching again. You didn't know if you'd get that opportunity. What does it mean?
18: I feel so fortunate that Bill, Kelly, and George have given me the opportunity. I wasn't sure what was going to happen. And to join in with this group, the way the room is operated, and just the way the organization is, I'm thrilled and so fortunate.
17: You coach some great teams. Who do these guys remind you of?
18: Yeah, I don't know. You're catching me. I can't even think straight right now. But you know what they remind me? They remind me of a winner. They just know how to win. And like I said, now the real stuff starts. I consider the three rounds playoffs. Now we're playing for the Stanley Cup.
17: What are you most proud of right now? What are you most proud of?
18: Just the group. Just the group. There's no one particular person that carries the weight. It's a group situation. And that's what kept us together. When you have the ebbs and flows, it's a good group of staying together with the camaraderie.
15: John Tortorella, one of three coaches to reach the Stanley Cup final after taking over a team with 10 or fewer games left in the regular season. What did he bring to Vegas when he took over at the end of March? ESPN analyst PK Subban.
19: Experience, guidance, that's what you need from a coach. I think when he came in, these guys already know how to play. These guys know how to win. I'm just here to guide them. He did a lot more than just guide them. But, you know, my dad always says a parent's job is to clear the way, pave the way, and get out of the way. Well, Torts did just that with this group. He cleared the way for them. He gave them structure. He reminded them of how great they are and that they're capable of playing this way. Then they went out and did it. And they literally did it for four games. But this team has not looked back since John Tortorella has taken over. It's like a brand new team, and he's right. They are not playing in the playoffs now. They're playing for the Stanley Cup.
20: What they have collectively is really greater than their individual parts. What is it about, whether it's chemistry or cohesion or whatever, belief, like you said, Nicole, that makes this squad believe that they can go out there and not just take down the number one team in the league, but sweep them and go back to the Stanley Cup final?
19: Mindset is definitely important. But if I was a coach watching and wanting to teach my team on how to win in the playoffs and how to play winning hockey, just go watch all four games in this series. Forget all the hockey that you've watched this playoffs. Go watch these four games, because to me, if the Vegas Golden Knights play like this again, they're going to like the result at the end of this whole run. It was a masterful effort from top to bottom, from the coaching to the goaltending to the adjustments to superstars like Eichel and Dorofeev and Mitch Marner, to the depth guys like Dylan Coughlin, who scored, Colton Sissons, Kolesar, Cole Smith, who scored a big goal. Like, this is a top-to-bottom effort. It doesn't get better than this. This is the epitome of a team effort, and this is what you see from contending teams in the Stanley Cup playoffs. Winning the Stanley Cup is a team effort. Can't do it with just a coach. Can't do it with a couple stars. You got to have the whole group pulling on the rope, and Vegas does right now.
15: Vegas now off to the Stanley Cup final. They'll get either Montreal or Carolina. SportsCenter All Night, ESPN Radio, NBA. A night ago, the Knicks closed out a sweep of the Cavs, advancing to their first appearance in the NBA Finals since 1999. They now wait in the wings for the winner of the Western Conference. Tuesday, Game 5 between the Spurs and the Thunder. They split the first four of their conference final series. Series tied 2-2. Pivotal Game 5 since, historically, the winner of Game 5 in a 2-2 series wins the series about 82% of the time. Tuesday in Oklahoma City, home team looking to its MVP.
9: Now it's high up in the air. It is tipped and controlled by Oklahoma City.
10: 7-2 run by Oklahoma City since that 9-0
9: Here's SGA, drives down the right side. Fox wards him off, turns, shoots, scores. SGA has 13.
10: He's taking the game over. Victor Wembanyama is on the bench. This is a critical point right now for San Antonio.
9: SGA against Castle. Stops, pops, and hits. SGA's got 19.
10: He has had a monster second quarter. Not just the free throws. The team is 14 for 14 in the second quarter from the free throw line.
9: SGA matching his entire game four output in the first half tonight.
15: Thunder would be up 11 at the break, and in the second half,
9: Lu Dort into the front court. Peels to his left, gets it in the hands of SGA. SGA pulls back, takes a three, and connects! 22 for Shai Gilgeous-Alexander. Mitch Johnson's seen it off. 2 minutes, 6 seconds into the third quarter. Timeout, San Antonio. 6:40 left in the third. Caruso lobs it too high for Holmgren. Gets it, and Wemby tried to block it, but Holmgren went up and stuffed it. Chet Holmgren takes on Wemby and wins it. Wemby coming down floor, just kind of staring at Holmgren after that hit. 87-73, Thunder.
15: Thunder in control in the fourth quarter. Oklahoma City would turn back any challenges the Spurs gave them.
9: 2:42 to go. Now to SGA, bodied just inside a half. Dribbles past the three-point line into the lane. Got deep and scored. They couldn't keep SGA out of the creases, and he's given the Thunder a 14-point edge.
10: They screened Wemby from helping out.
15: Thunder a 127-114 win in Game 5. Mark Kestacher, PJ Carlesimo called it right here on ESPN Radio. Thunder winning it at home. They take a 3-2 series lead. Shai Gilgeous-Alexander, 32 points, 9 assists. Jared McCain, 20 points, 3 rebounds, making his first start of the playoffs. And after the win, he spoke with our George Sedano.
0: Jared, this team rarely gets blown out. You got blown out in Game 4. What was said during the off days heading into this one that turned it around for you?
21: We know what to do. I think the main message was get back to our basics. We know we're coming to a home crowd. We got to show out for them. But being in the details, just staying in the game, staying in the moment, and being present.
0: Speaking of staying in the moment, the MVP got 32 tonight. You've been his teammate now for a while. What makes him so special?
21: Man, everything. This dude, he works super hard. He's a great leader for us, and he's always poised. No matter what the situation is, you trust him. And I think his consistency, he talks about it a lot, but that really shows out here.
0: You guys held Wembanyama to 4 of 16 shooting tonight. What went into that?
21: Just a team defense. All together as one. He's a great player. And being able to come together as one and guard him.
0: And then lastly, a lot's been made about you being traded from Philadelphia, but I don't think enough has been made about you coming here to a championship organization and trying to fit in and create a role for yourself. How have you fit in so seamlessly?
21: Man, this team, the staff, the coaches, like, they're so awesome. I really love being here, and they welcome me. Like, every single, like, right when I got here, it was so easy to mesh in with these guys. Great group of guys, and they allow me to be confident out there and just be me.
0: Jared, congratulations. Thank you for the time.
21: Appreciate you.
15: Thunder get the win in Game 5. They take a 3-2 series lead. They're one win away from a second straight appearance in the NBA Finals. ESPN analyst Kendrick Perkins.
22: It's a combination of a lot of things. Number one, I can't believe I'm about to say this, but Wemby got punked tonight.
23: Ooh.
22: He got punked. Isaiah Hartenstein, I played him on both ends of the floor. That's number one. Number two, I hate watching Wemby play when he comes into games and he settled for jump shots. He forgot that he was a big man first with guard skills. When he plays with force and he's in attack mode, this team, the Spurs, are unbeatable. But I thought tonight the Thunder, Isaiah Hartenstein, Jalen Williams, they did an excellent job from the start to finish of keeping the body on them, playing physical with them, and throughout the course of the game, we started to see for the first time that Wemby looked tired. He didn't have his legs, and that's because of the physical play by the two centers, the big man for the Oklahoma City Thunder.
20: What is it about their collective roster that enables somebody to be there when they need them?
22: Well, first of all, they got a coach that actually could coach. Kenny Atkinson might need to take notes, okay?
20: Whoa.
22: Dagnall threw Jared McCain up in the starting lineup. That's number one. We know that SGA is going to get his 30 every now and then or every night. And the big man, Chet, and Isaiah Hartenstein both had double-doubles. But the best player on the Thunder in this series has been Alex Caruso. He has been the Swiss Army knife. He will cut you everywhere but loose, and he has been playing outstanding basketball this entire conference finals on both ends of the floor. To me, I thought the Spurs came out the gates. They were in attack mode, and all of a sudden, Alex Caruso, the heart and soul of this team, came into the game and changed the whole dynamic of this game. He gave OKC life. He gave them belief. He gave them hope. Whatever word you want to name down a dictionary that lifts someone up, that's Alex Caruso. He has been unbelievable. I said this last week, and I'm going to say it again. He is a top five role player in NBA history.
15: Thunder, one win away from their second straight appearance in the finals. Alex Caruso, 22 points, 6 assists for OKC as they go to 11-2 this postseason. Spurs back-to-back road losses for the first time since mid-January. OKC 3-2 series lead, Game 6 Thursday, 8:30 Eastern in San Antonio. We'll, of course, have it here on ESPN Radio, presented by Gusto. Celtics coach Joe Mazzulla named the NBA's Coach of the Year Tuesday, officially wrapping up the NBA's postseason award schedule. Speaking of coaches in the NBA, the Cavaliers are keeping theirs. ESPN insider Shams Charania.
1: Sources tell me that Kenny Atkinson will return as head coach of the Cleveland Cavaliers for his third season. His job is safe. Over his first 2 years as coach of the Cavaliers, he's had a franchise best win percentage of over 70%. The end was ugly, though. It was a sweep, 4-0 to the Cavs, or to the Knicks, I should say. But year-over-year growth for the Cavs, second round last season, coach of the year for Kenny Atkinson, the conference finals this year, and he's got the support of Donovan Mitchell and James Harden. And this is the first conference finals for the Cavaliers without a LeBron James-led team in 34 years. So there's a lot for the Cavaliers to deconstruct now over the coming days and weeks. I expect the Cavaliers front office to be opportunistic with potential roster upgrades this offseason.
15: The Cavaliers swept by the Knicks in that round. Changes perhaps coming. The thoughts of Kenny Smith?
3: Coach Atkinson said that they took a step.
15: Mm-hmm.
3: They took a step in terms of what it looks like on paper, meaning they got to the conference finals where the last years they did not. However, they also took a step backwards because they also were, it showed what you're vulnerable to everyone else in the Eastern Conference. The way the Knicks beat them, they've shown how vulnerable they are. The one thing that the Cavaliers are going to have to do, it's not all about personnel. Yes, James will get older, and there's some other players that you have to think about, but they have to change their offensive strategy and philosophy. They have to include the two guys in the interior more and figure out a way to include them more, because when the game slows down, being a ball-dominant 6-second dribbler is not productive. And that's why the Knicks lost last year, because Brunson had to do the 6 seconds of more dribbling. And then this year they said, no, we're going to add people to our bench, and we're going to have more ball movement and more body movement, and we're going to be tougher to guard. So what happens today? You have the first time where you had, what, 130 points and no 20-point scorer.
15: Yeah.
3: Because you have spread the wealth. That is exactly what the Cleveland Cavaliers have to do if they want to move forward, because they took a step forward, but they went a step backwards in terms of being vulnerable.
15: Wound up being swept in the conference finals. Straight ahead, everybody got a hit, but not everybody got a win. That's next. SportsCenter All Night continues. It's ESPN Radio.
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2: Lamar showed up to voluntary workouts yesterday.
3: Jesse Minter is trying to establish himself. The best way to do that, it starts with Lamar being there, even though it's voluntary.
4: For him to be there and establish on day one, I'm the leader, this is how we're going to do things around here, that felt important.
1: Lamar Jackson taking to the field on Tuesday as the Ravens began week two of their OTAs. He missed practice during the first week with, quote, a couple of things going on. According to new head coach Jesse Minter, ESPN's Jeremy Fowler.
5: The latest is the Ravens want to hammer out a deal with Jackson, and the fact that he's in the building and has had better attendance this offseason than last is a sign of good faith. But they got to get this to the finish line. Now, Jackson is his own agent, so at least they have him in person now. They can try to hammer this out. I have talked to some people around the league who at least wonder, since Jackson is 2 years away from free agency, it's been at times rocky with Baltimore in the contract front. Does he want to wait out this year, play it out, ball out, let the market go higher when, you know, Caleb Williams and Drake May and Jaden Daniels, those guys could get new deals? His money would only go up at that point. So we'll see if Baltimore can close that gap in the next few months.
1: And he has been on the practice field. SportsCenter All Night, ESPN Radio, Monday, Memorial Day. Astros had three pitchers combined to no-hit the Rangers. Tuesday, the Rangers were not no-hit.
6: 1-2, and here it comes. And Peterson hits one high and deep to right field. Back goes Smith to the wall, and that ball is history. That's 10 rows up. A three-run Jimmy Jack for Jack Peterson. He has taken his time circling the bases. It's 8-0 Rangers in the first inning.
1: First inning. 105-3 the fan. Rangers, 8 runs. That's the second most in a first inning following a game where the team was no-hit in baseball history. Rangers beat the Astros 10-7. Astros' four-game win streak is snapped. 2 LA, Dodgers hosting the Rockies. This one turned

0: Into a blowout.
1: 0-2 pitch is swung on, hit in the air to center field and deep. It's got McCarthy turned around. He's back to the wall. It's gone. A home run for Mookie Betts. And he's dancing around second base, leaping and pumping his fist between second and third. Dodgers with a 2-0 lead. Mookie Betts, home run number 5. He swings, hits a high drive to left and deep. This ball back, and this ball is gone. A home run. Betts' second home run of the night. A 3-run shot, and the Dodgers lead it 13-1. A Mookie moment here in 2026 as Mookie announces he is back.
0: AM 570, LA Sports. Mookie Betts, 3-for-5. 2 of the 3 hits were home runs. Drives in 5. Betts 5 RBI, tie for the most in any games, any game over the last 2 seasons. Shohei Ohtani was hit in the hand in the 4th inning. He was later subbed out. He is scheduled to start on Wednesday. Dodgers do get the win, 15-6. Fifth time over the last 30 seasons they've had 35 wins through their first 55 games. On the other side of that coin, Cubs put up a run on Tuesday, but they gave up 12 to the Pirates.
2: And the 1-1. Driven towards center, playable. Garcia's going to make the catch. And the Pirates make it 2 in a row, and the Cubs have lost 10 consecutive games. The final tonight, Pirates 12, Cubs 1.
0: Cubs Radio Network, Pirates 4th game with 10 or more runs this season. 3rd straight win overall. Cubs, meanwhile, 10 straight losses. ESPN analyst Eduardo Perez.
3: There's a couple things that you get a perfect storm from, right? The injuries that they have sustained on the pitching front is real. Cabrera now goes down to the IL with blisters in his hands. That just hurts and adds to it. But not being able to have the swing and miss from the pitching standpoint, I think hurts the Cubs. Look, they play really well defensively, up the middle. They've made some mistakes. Yes, they have. And then you look at the hitting part of it. Have they been successful staying within the zone? The answer is no. They've chased out of the zone. And if you look at guys that usually do not chase, you have guys on that roster that have been able to do that. But unfortunately for the Cubs, it has not been the right formula as of late. They played well a month ago, and then all of a sudden they can't figure things out, and they need to be aggressive trying to figure things out now in the zone offensively, something they haven't been able to do.
0: Cubs are the second team in baseball history to have multiple 10-game win streaks and a 10-game losing streak in the same season. Yankees pound the Royals.
4: Rosario drives that to right field. That ball is gone. Hits off the top of the wall and gets out. Second home run of the night for Amed Rosario. Big smile on his face. He pumps the right fist, and a 4-hit night for Rosario.
0: As the Yankees beat the Royals 15-1, Yes Network with the call, 24 hits for the Yankees in the win. Angels get a bunch of runs with one swing.
5: Grissom awaits the pitch and swings at this one and lifts a high fly ball that's carrying deep out into right center field, and that ball is out of here. It's a grand slam for Vaughn Grissom. And the Angels are on top in this ball game. The Halos lead it 9-6.
0: Angels Radio AM 830. Angels a 10-6 win over Detroit. Detroit's 7th straight home loss. Are they right to keep their coach? That's next at ESPN Radio.
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1: Cubs lose to the Pirates. That's now 10 straight losses for Chicago. Vegas sweeps through the Western Conference Final. They will play for the Stanley Cup. Thunder, one win away from advancing to the NBA Finals.
2: 6 seconds to go. Oklahoma City clears the timeline. They've been on their feet for most of the fourth quarter, and the Oklahoma City Thunder take the pivotal fifth game, 127-114 over San Antonio, and they got a shot to return to the NBA Finals if they can win Thursday night in South Texas.
1: 127-114, Thunder with the win in Game 5. Shea Gilgeous-Alexander, 32 points as OKC bounces back from the Game 4 loss.
3: I think we just learned from our mistakes. We learned from what we talked about as a group, and we just applied it tonight. I think that is the most important thing. Like, a series, especially against a good team, is like a chess match. Like, you go back and forth with adjustments and game plans and switching the things and trying new things. And I think, like, they obviously punched us really good in Game 4. We got better than the team that played Game 4 for Game 5.
1: 32 points for SGA, half of them coming from the free throw line. 16 of 17 from the line. 16 free throws, a playoff career high. Thunder get the win. They are a win away from a second straight appearance in the NBA Finals. You heard the game here on ESPN Radio as the Thunder pick up a 10th straight playoff win following a loss. Mark Kestisher, PJ Carlissimo had the call for us. Back to OKC. Mark.
2: Jay, thank you very much. The Oklahoma City Thunder, since the postseason 2 years ago, have not lost back-to-back playoff games. Tonight, in the crucial fifth game of this series, tied at 2 games apiece, Oklahoma City, PJ, got 32 points from Shea Gilgeous-Alexander. Coach Mark Daigneault pushed the right buttons. Jared McCain, he gave him a start, 18 of his 20 in the second half, and the Thunder now up 3-2 in the series.
4: Yeah, and how about the two bigs, Kesty? Kind of quietly, I mean, we talked about them all night, but Chet Holmgren was 6-for-9 from the field. Isaiah Hartenstein was 6-for-8. They both had double-doubles. 16 points, 11 boards for Chet, 12 points, 15 boards for Isaiah Hartenstein. They got the better of Victor Wembanyama. They held Victor to 20. But it took 4-for-15 shooting, and the SGA, as good as he was, the MVP, only shot 7-for-19 again. The defense has really been a problem for him, the way they're contesting him and the way they're being really physical. But, as usual, he gets himself to the free throw line, goes 16-for-17 from the free throw line. You see the OKC defense, if you just read the numbers, field goal percentage, 48% OKC, 40% San Antonio, 44 from three, OKC, 29 from three, for San Antonio. Excellent defensive performance. And guess who, arguably again, was the best player on the floor for the OKC Thunder? Alex Caruso.
2: Alex Caruso off the bench with a 22-point effort. So this is what we know. OKC last year twice, 2-2 at home, one game five. They won both series, but they didn't close out on the road in Game 6. So San Antonio, the young Spurs at home, trying to force this to the limit coming up on Thursday night.
4: Well, they're going to need a super effort. There's no question about that. Both of these teams are getting tired the deeper they get into the series. Dylan Harper has not looked the same to me since his injury. De'Aaron Fox is limping, and he really struggled tonight. Devin Vassell, for the first time, struggled. More OKC Thunder stepping up. And we still have in the bullpen, I don't know whether we're going to see them, but you got J-Dub and A.J. Mitchell. Another aspect of this game that makes it more, even more impressive, the way OKC took care of business without two of their main cogs.
2: OKC would like to take care of business in six because the Knicks are waiting with a lot of rest, healthy, and on a generational run right now, having won 11 straight, waiting for their NBA Finals partner. We know this, Oklahoma City is one win away from making it back-to-back trips to the finals. They'll take a 3-2 series lead to San Antonio for Game 6 Thursday night here on ESPN Radio. Game 5 goes to Oklahoma City, 127-114 over San Antonio. For PJ Carlesimo, I'm Mark Kestisher right here on your home for the NBA, ESPN Radio, and the ESPN app. Let's go back to our pal Jay Reynolds in the studio.
1: All right, Mark. Thunder, third straight Game 5 win in a series tied 2-2. Game 6, as you mentioned, Thursday. We'll have it here on ESPN Radio. SportsCenter All Night. Knicks as you mentioned, Mark, waiting in the wings after their sweep of the Cavaliers. New York into the finals for the first time since 1999. They do it under Mike Brown, who took over as head coach a year ago when the franchise made a divisive coaching change. Former Knicks forward Charles Oakley.
5: I think every coach on the bench got a position to play in every quarter. Then they got another thing they do is watch the matchups. So the other team put somebody in, they've got somebody in the game. If it don't fit their matchup, they get somebody off the bench. So I think really make some adjustments for playing guys. You know, even though you start, but if you see a matchup that the guy can't probably, you know, later on, like, you know, 34th quarter, see they like, they go to the bench. But the guys just been playing well. The coaching staff doing a great job. Mike Brown, you got to give him credit. He got them where they didn't go last year. And that was the key, get them to the finals.
1: Charles Oakley earlier on Freddie and Harry, weekday afternoons here on ESPN Radio. As for Cleveland, Cavs are swept in the conference finals, but they're keeping their coach, Kenny Atkinson, returning for a third season to lead the team with his staff after being swept. ESPN insider Brian Windhorst.
6: Kenny Atkinson's won almost 120 regular season games the last 2 years. It led to the Cavs, I think, to maybe their eighth conference finals in 56 years of existence. Like, the fact that he would have to be verified to return is an indication of how bad the conference finals went. But okay, now look forward. James Harden holds the key to what happens with this Cavs offseason. Let me explain to you how. He has a $42 million player option. I expect him to waive that player option and enter into a new contract with the Cavs, a multi-year deal that would take that $42 million down a little bit and give him more guaranteed money long term. What that would accomplish is allow the Cavs to move out of the second apron, which would give them the opportunity to potentially do some more business. What would that business be? Well, now here's where it gets complicated because there's several different pathways they could go. Look, the Knicks a year ago made the conference finals and they said, we believe in this team and we're going to bring them back and we're going to ride it again. And look what happened. They're in the finals. The difference was the Knicks team were very impressive in the playoffs last year, upsetting the Boston Celtics. The Cavs were 8-10 in the playoffs this year. So the question is, what do they do? Already this year, when they traded James Harden, 26-year-old Darius Garland for 36-year-old James Harden, they indicated they were willing to more invest in the now. So you ask yourself the question, will they be willing to touch any of their other young core players? Will they be looking at willing to touch Jared Allen? There's a market for him. That contract is a very valuable contract. Will they touch Evan Mobley, a defensive player of the year last year, who would be considered untouchable? If they put Evan Mobley on the market, they would be able to get an incredible return for him, and both either a star or potentially other high-quality players. Or will they chase someone in free agency? When I walked off the court yesterday, every Cavs fan I encountered, what about LeBron? What about LeBron? What about LeBron? As of right now, the Cavs are only in position to pay the minimum salary contract. That's $3 million. LeBron made over $50 million this year. He has not given an indication that he is willing to take that kind of drastic pay cut. He's also about to enter into some level of a negotiation with the Lakers.
7: Right.
6: If there's a time that comes where we find out that LeBron is willing to take that kind of pay cut, then we shall talk about that. But right now, the Cavs are really not in position to even execute a sign-and-trade, much less a free agent contract. If LeBron indicates to them, I really, really want to come to Cleveland, then we could see some action. But right now, I think it's wait and see.
1: Next season, James Harden's going to be 37 years old, and in his 18th NBA season, he's an 11-time All-Star. But do the Cavs bring him back? Here's our Michael Wilbon.
8: It depends what you're judging. And we, as we sit here, Christine, in late May, I'm judging the playoffs. And James Harden has been a truly great regular season player. But we've all chronicled the May and June collapses. And he's not been great. He's not been close to great. Another game last night with more turnovers, I think six, than baskets, two. I mean, this goes on and on and on late in the playoffs. So what does Cleveland want? What's their goal? What's their ambition? Is it winning a championship? Because I don't know that this running it back. And by the way, we're told, Shams tells us, they're going to bring back the head coach. After that game one, in which he, Atkinson, was largely responsible for the failure of his team to get a 1-0 lead in the conference finals, and then telling us analytically they're winning these games. You can't have that. How serious is that program? How serious are the Cavaliers? And I really, the only thing I like that I've heard come from Donovan Mitchell, who apologized to the city of Cleveland because they deserve it. And I'm not one to look at Cleveland and say they quit last night. I'm not going to do that. I'm going to say that. Let my dear friend Charles Barkley take that, and he did. But they were dispirited, right? They gave up. I'm not going to say they quit. There's a difference to me between quitting and just being beaten in the submission. They tapped out, the Cavaliers did. You want to run it back with that? You're going to give James Harden either $42 million because he's got the player option, or you could come up with something team-friendlier, like a two-year deal for, say, $56 million. I'm going off the top of my head here. But so that gets you less money per year, but does it help what you've got on the court? Is Cleveland putting out there a team that can beat the Knicks, that can beat Indiana when healthy, when Halliburton's healthy, that can beat the Celtics whenever they figure out what the hell they were doing this spring? No. And maybe not even Orlando under some new tutelage. So I don't see running this back, but I can't figure out anything Cleveland is doing or saying in the last week.
1: After being traded to the Cavs from the Clippers at the beginning of February, James Harden averaged 20.5 points per game, 7.5 assists, almost 5 rebounds per game in Cleveland in the regular season. SportsCenter All Night, ESPN Radio. Cavs, perhaps some changes on the way after being swept in the conference finals. Also swept in the conference final, hockey's best team from the regular season.
7: Makar has the puck with 9 seconds. Colorado can't get it in. At center ice, Eichel banks it in. This one will go to the final seconds, and this one is a home ice clincher.
1: Golden Knights advance to play for the Cup, Fox Sports 98.9. The Colorado Avalanche, meanwhile, swept in the conference finals. They're the 13th straight President's Trophy winner that fails to reach the Stanley Cup final. The last to make it was the Blackhawks in 2013. ESPN analyst PK Subban.
9: It's a tough pill to swallow. I don't think it's so much about what Colorado did. I think it's about what Vegas did. Like, we have to really give Vegas credit. If you have a hockey team and you want to teach them how to play winning hockey, just go watch the 4 games that Vegas played. From top to bottom, guys, they didn't really make too many mistakes. And when they did, there was no doubt. They just came right back. And, you know, John Tortorella said it. There's a winning culture there. You saw that in this series. Even when there was pushback from Colorado, they never wavered. I have yet to see a playoff series of a team that consistently did all the intangibles in winning hockey in the playoffs. The physicality and the finishing of the checks and the blocking shots, all world. Forget everything else. Just the commitment to wear your opponent down, block shots. That's what gets you to a Stanley Cup final. They were unbelievable at it, and that demoralized the Colorado Avalanche. Like, for me, Colorado never quit, but it was a difficult grind for them. Seeing guys like Manson and Burns getting worn down over this series is not something you're accustomed to seeing in the National Hockey League, and I'm sure those guys will tell you. So you got to give Vegas a lot of credit for what happened. I think Colorado's still one of the best teams in the league. Just this wasn't their week. The last 10 days, everything changed, and Vegas just came in playing the best hockey of the year, and it showed.
1: Vegas going to the Stanley Cup final for the third time in their 9 seasons since their inception. SportsCenter All Night, ESPN Radio. College football, SEC Commissioner Greg Sankey making it clear he doesn't anticipate any decisions on the college football playoff at the meetings this week in Florida. Says there's still time ahead of the December deadline. The potential to expand the playoff to 24 teams continues to be a large topic, especially with other conferences pushing. ESPN's Heather Dinich.
10: SEC Commissioner Greg Sankey said he's not opposed to considering a 24-team playoff, but there are real concerns here about the possibility of watering down the field and also devaluing the regular season. They're trying to get as much information as possible to figure out where that tipping point is. But I will tell you, there are people here, like Tennessee Athletic Director Danny White, who have come out and publicly said they are in favor of a 24-team playoff. South Carolina coach Shane Beamer told me one thing they seem to agree on is every coach in the room, or a majority of them at least, want more access. As far as devaluing the regular season, Oklahoma coach Brent Venables said that with a 2014 playoff, teams are still going to be competing for seeding and home games, and the regular season will always matter.
11: 24 teams, the schedule, you got to figure that out, and the possible casualties of playoff expansion are conference title games played in the first weekend of December. What are you hearing about the future of the SEC championship game?
10: Well, SEC Commissioner Greg Sankey reminded everyone that there are contracts and they are committed to those right now. But at the same time, Kirby Smart, Georgia's coach, came out today and said, look, if those conference championship games have to take a back seat, his biggest concern is the revenue. Sources have told me the SEC conference championship game generates between $80 to $100 million. So people want to know, will a 24-team field compensate for the loss of that money? But a lot of coaches here expressed fond memories of growing up and watching the SEC championship game and being a part of it and how important it is. And quite frankly, with a 9-game league schedule, Texas coach Steve Sarkisian said winning the SEC championship game this year could mean even more because it will be so much more difficult to get to it.
1: Georgia coach Kirby Smart backing the idea of having the SEC break away from the current structure to make its own rules if national rules are not adopted to the satisfaction of the SEC. First inning, lucky 13. That's next. SportsCenter All Night continues at ESPN Radio.
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16: 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Nico Harrison traded Luka. They fired Nico Harrison. They fired now Jason Kidd, and they're soon to trade, most likely, Kyrie Irving. They voluntarily annihilated their own team for no apparent reason.
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1: 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On the diamond, how about the shot we saw in San Francisco?
2: How about a high drive to left by Marte? Crushed and gone. A home run for Cattell. It is his ninth of the season, and the Diamondbacks take a 6-2 lead.
3: And man, was that a rocket. Took 95 and turned it around at 114 miles an hour.
1: A shot it was. Arizona Sports 98-7. Diamondbacks beat the Giants 7-5. That home run, 452 feet, his ninth of the season. Longest homer for a Diamondbacks player this season. 10 450-foot homers since joining the Diamondbacks in 2018. Leads the team, does Marte. Diamondbacks, 9 wins in the last 10, all against the Giants or the Rockies. In San Diego, Padres and Phillies.
4: Harper blasts it right field, hooking towards the pole, and it is gone. A rocket by Bryce Harper. A first inning home run, his 13th home run of the season. And the Phillies are on the board first yet again. A first inning homer for Harper makes it 1-0.
1: And his first homer in his last 8 games. 94 WIP. Phillies edge the Padres 4-3. They're a Major League best 11th win in one-score games. They're 11-5. Mariners 4-1 over the Athletics. Brewers shut out the Cardinals 6-0. Orioles a 6-1 win over the Rays, who've lost their last 3. Mets fall again. They fall to the Reds 7-2. 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
0: Number 5.
1: White Sox wind up losing an 11 to the Twins, but the AL home run leader adds another. ESPN 1000.
5: 1-1.
2: Swing and a drive. Right field. Out of here. We're tied. 2-2. Number 19. He caught it toward the end of the bat, but he's a strong man. He caught enough of it.
0: Number 4.
1: Blue Jays, 8-1 winners over the Marlins. Half of their runs coming with one swing. 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
7: Swing and a high drive, deep right field. That ball is gone, and it's a grand slam for Jesus Sanchez. He blows it wide open with his first career grand slam. It's 8-1 Blue Jays in the bottom of the sixth.
0: Number 3.
1: Braves have baseball's best record on the road. They pick up another win at Fenway. 680 The Fan.
8: Guerrero drops the set to the letters. 1-2 to the plate. Harris a high, deep drive to center. Rafaela going back. Rafaela still back. And over his head, over the wall. Two-run homer, Michael Harris to the deepest part of the yard. Straightaway center field to the Braves. And onto their lead. It's now a 7-4 lead for the Braves here in the eighth.
0: Number 2.
1: Pivotal game 5 in Oklahoma City. And it's the home team moving in front in the conference finals. 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
9: It has not been Devin Vassell's night.
6: Pass to McCain, open for 3, takes it and makes it. Jaron McCain with a big triple, 6:11 to go. Timeout San Antonio.
0: Number 1.
1: Half of the Stanley Cup final is now set, and it took only 4 games. 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
10: Nakar has the puck with 9 seconds. Colorado can't get it in. At center ice, Eichel banks it in. This one will go to the final seconds. And this one is a home ice clincher. For the first time in franchise history, the Knights clinch the Western Conference at T-Mobile Arena. For the third time in 9 years, they're going to the Stanley Cup Final.
1: They've won 6 straight. Tied for the longest in franchise postseason history, Jack Eichel.
11: I mean, we feel good. It was a heck of an effort from our group tonight. I think everyone stepped up and just a lot of commitment to winning. So really proud of the group tonight.
5: obviously the Tortorella component to this is also a massive part of the story. You took over late and then, you know, 8 games left in the regular season and you won 7 of them. Now look at it, where you are. Like Mark Stone said after the game, it was a shot of adrenaline for us when he came in and took over. How would you describe the impact that he's had on your group?
11: Yeah, his impact's been tremendous. I think his ability to communicate his message with the group and, you know, every day I think he finds a different way to get us going. And he's got a really, really good pulse on the room and the feeling and the situation that we're in. So from the minute that he came in, you know, Torts has been awesome. It's been a lot of fun playing for him, and so much credit goes to him and the rest of the coaching staff.
1: Golden Knights won 39 regular season games, first team since the 2002 Hurricanes to make the final with fewer than 40 regular season wins. In the driver's seat in the West, that's next. SportsCenter All Night at ESPN Radio.
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12: 2.9, here's Miller. Miller's open. Fires. Yes! The Pacers do it. Reggie hits it at the buzzer. Reggie Miller at the buzzer. I don't believe it.
0: And we're just getting started. The NBA is on ESPN Radio. 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
28: Pass to Caruso, fake the three, back to SGA, 4-3, and he hits it right at the end of the shot clock.
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4: Attempt to redirect it on goal by Dowd, but Kulak defended him well. Dowd gets it up top. Coughlin scores!
3: Moment 27 years in the making.
6: The most important thing as a coach that you have to do is to get your players to believe in you and what you're presenting. This basketball team right now, from the starting five to the bench that he believes in, that Tibbs did not believe in, those guys are playing top-notch basketball.
3: Plus, bad news, Cubs.
7: 2-2, swing high, fly ball toward the notch in deep left center field. Pro Armstrong back on this one, and it's gone! 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
8: I don't know why you guys ask us. 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
1: In the driver's seat, in one series, door closed in the other. 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Through the 82-game regular season, the Colorado Avalanche, best team in the NHL. They won 55 games, 121 points. They won the President's Trophy as the team with the best record in the regular season. But in the Western Conference Final against Vegas, Avs dropped the first two at home and then game three on the road. Tuesday in Vegas, Avs need a win to avoid a sweep. While Vegas looked to put the series away, Vegas scores the first two. Colorado adds one late in the third. Avs with the empty net trying to tie it up.
9: Makar has the puck with 9 seconds. Colorado can't get it in. At center ice, Eichel banks it in. This one will go to the final seconds. And this one is a home ice clincher.
1: Fox Sports 98.9, 2-1 the final. Vegas sweeps the Western Conference Final. And as you heard, they've been in the NHL for 9 seasons. They're making their third trip to the Stanley Cup Final. Seventh team in NHL history to sweep a best of seven against the league's number one seed. John Tortorella taking the Golden Knights to play for the Stanley Cup. 20 seasons, the most between Stanley Cup Final appearances by a head coach all time. Won the Stanley Cup with the Lightning in 2004. Our Emily Kaplan caught up with Tortorella.
10: Don, you said you wanted to bring a confidence and a swagger in this group. What did you see in this series?
22: Yeah, we watched it right through the playoffs and comes to a little bit of a crescendo here, right? And they just don't waver. It's such a good group. I'm so proud of them. Now it starts, though. I consider we just played the playoffs. Now we're playing for the Stanley Cup.
10: 2 months ago, you're on the couch, you're in Florida, you're working with us. Now you're coaching again. You didn't know if you'd get that opportunity. What does it mean?
22: I feel so fortunate that Bill, Kelly, and George have given me the opportunity. I wasn't sure what was going to happen. And to join in with this group, the way the room is operated, and just the way the organization is, I'm thrilled and so fortunate.
10: You coach some great teams. Who do these guys remind you of?
22: Yeah, I don't know. You're catching me. I can't even think straight right now. But you know what they remind me? They remind me of a winner. They just know how to win. And like I said, now the real stuff starts. I consider the three rounds playoffs. Now we're playing for the Stanley Cup.
10: What are you most proud of right now? What are you most proud of?
22: Just the group. Just the group. There's no one particular person that carries the weight. It's a group situation. And that's what kept us together. When you have the ebbs and flows, it's a good group of staying together with the camaraderie.
1: John Tortorella, one of three coaches to reach the Stanley Cup Final after taking over a team with 10 or fewer games left in the regular season. What did he bring to Vegas when he took over at the end of March? ESPN analyst PK Subban.
29: Experience, guidance, that's what you need from a coach. I think when he came in, these guys already know how to play. These guys know how to win. I'm just here to guide them. He did a lot more than just guide them. But, you know, my dad always says a parent's job is to clear the way, pave the way, and get out of the way. Well, Torts did just that with this group. He cleared the way for them. He gave them structure. He reminded them of how great they are and that they're capable of playing this way. Then they went out and did it. And they literally did it for 4 games. But this team has not looked back since John Tortorella has taken over. It's like a brand new team. And he's right. They are not playing in the playoffs now. They're playing for the Stanley Cup.
2: What they have collectively is really greater than their individual parts. What is it about, whether it's chemistry or cohesion or whatever, belief, like you said, Nicole, that makes this squad believe that they can go out there and not just take down the number one team in the league, but sweep them and go back to the Stanley Cup final?
29: Mindset is definitely important. But if I was a coach watching and wanting to teach my team on how to win in the playoffs and how to play winning hockey, just go watch all four games in this series. Forget all the hockey that you've watched this playoffs. Go watch these four games, because to me, if the Vegas Golden Knights play like this again, they're going to like the result at the end of this whole run. It was a masterful effort from top to bottom, from the coaching to the goaltending to the adjustments to superstars like Eichel and Dorofeev and Mitch Marner, to the depth guys like Dylan Coghlan, who scored, Colton Sissons, Kolesar, Cole Smith, who scored a big goal. Like, this is a top-to-bottom effort. It doesn't get better than this. This is the epitome of a team effort, and this is what you see from contending teams in the Stanley Cup playoffs. Winning the Stanley Cup is a team effort. Can't do it with just a coach. Can't do it with a couple stars. You got to have the whole group pulling on the rope, and Vegas does right now.
1: Vegas now off to the Stanley Cup final. They'll get either Montreal or Carolina. SportsCenter all night, ESPN Radio, NBA. A night ago, the Knicks closed out a sweep of the Cavs, advancing to their first appearance in the NBA Finals since 1999. They now wait in the wings for the winner of the Western Conference. Tuesday, Game 5 between the Spurs and the Thunder. They split the first four of their conference final series. Series tied 2-2. Pivotal Game 5 since, historically, the winner of Game 5 in a 2-2 series wins this series about 82% of the time. Tuesday in Oklahoma City, home team looking to its MVP.
28: Now it's high up in the air. It is tipped and controlled by Oklahoma City.
5: 7-2 run by Oklahoma City since that 9-0.
28: Here's SGA, drives down the right side. Fox wards him off, turns, shoots, scores. SGA has 13.
5: He's taking the game over. Victor Wembanyama is on the bench. This is a critical point right now for San Antonio.
28: SGA against Castle. Stops, pops, and hits. SGA's got 19.
5: He has had a monster second quarter. Not just the free throws. The team is 14 for 14 in the second quarter from the free throw line.
28: SGA matching his entire game four output in the first half tonight.
1: Thunder would be up 11 at the break, and in the second half,
28: Lou Dort into the front court. Heels to his left, gets it in the hands of SGA. SGA pulls back, takes a three, and connects! 22 for Shea Gilgeous-Alexander. Mitch Johnson's seen enough. 2 minutes, 6 seconds into the third quarter. Timeout, San Antonio. 6:40 left in the third. Caruso lobs it too high for Holmgren. Gets it. And Wemby tried to block it, but Holmgren went up and stuffed it. Chet Holmgren takes on Wemby and wins it. Wemby coming down floor, just kind of staring at Holmgren after that hit. 87-73, Thunder.
1: Thunder in control in the fourth quarter. Oklahoma City would turn back any challenges the Spurs gave them.
28: 2:42 to go. Now to SGA, bodied just inside a half. Dribbles past the three-point line into the lane. Got deep and scored. They couldn't keep SGA out of the creases, and he's given the Thunder a 14-point edge.
5: They screened Wemby from helping out.
1: Thunder a 127-114 win in Game 5. Mark Kestacher, PJ Carlissimo called it right here on ESPN Radio. Thunder winning it at home. They take a 3-2 series lead. Shea Gilgeous-Alexander, 32 points, 9 assists. Jared McCain, 20 points, 3 rebounds, making his first start of the playoffs. And after the win, he spoke with our George Sedano.
11: Jared, this team rarely gets blown out. You got blown out in Game 4. What was said during the off days heading into this one that turned it around for you?
12: We know what to do. I think the main message was get back to our basics. We know we're coming to a home crowd. We got to show out for them. But being in the details, just staying in the game, staying in the moment, and being present.
11: Speaking of staying in the moment, the MVP got 32 tonight. You've been his teammate now for a while. What makes him so special?
12: Man, everything. This dude, he works super hard. He's a great leader for us, and he's always poised. No matter what the situation is, you trust him. And I think his consistency, he talks about it a lot, but that really shows out here.
11: You guys held Wembanyama to 4 of 16 shooting tonight. What went into that?
12: Just a team defense. All together as one. He's a great player. And being able to come together as one and guard him.
11: And then lastly, a lot's been made about you being traded from Philadelphia, but I don't think enough has been made about you coming here to a championship organization and trying to fit in and create a role for yourself. How have you fit in so seamlessly?
12: Man, this team, the staff, the coaches, like, they're so awesome. I really love being here, and they welcome me. Like, every single, like, right when I got here, it was so easy to mesh in with these guys. Great group of guys, and they allow me to be confident out there and just be me.
11: Jared, congratulations. Thank you for the time.
12: Appreciate you.
1: Thunder get the win in Game 5. They take a 3-2 series lead. They're one win away from a second straight appearance in the NBA Finals. ESPN analyst Kendrick Perkins.
13: It's a combination of a lot of things. Number one, I can't believe I'm about to say this, but Wimby got punked tonight.
14: Ooh.
13: He got punked. Isaiah Hartenstein, I played him on both ends of the floor. That's number one. Number two, I hate watching Wimby play when he comes into games and he settled for jump shots. He forgot that he was a big man first with guard skills. When he plays with force and he's in attack mode, this team, the Spurs, are unbeatable. But I thought tonight the Thunder, Isaiah Hartenstein, Jalen Williams, they did an excellent job from the start to finish of keeping the body on them, playing physical with them, and throughout the course of the game, we started to see for the first time that Wimby looked tired. He didn't have his legs, and that's because of the physical play by the two centers, the big man for the Oklahoma City Thunder.
2: What is it about their collective roster that enables somebody to be there when they need them?
13: Well, first of all, they got a coach that actually could coach. Kenny Atkinson might need to take notes, okay?
2: Whoa.
13: Dagnall threw Jared McCain up in the starting lineup. That's number one. We know that SGA is going to get his 30 every now and then or every night. And the big man, Chet, and Isaiah Hartenstein both had double-doubles. But the best player on the Thunder in this series has been Alex Caruso. He has been the Swiss Army knife. He will cut you everywhere but loose, and he has been playing outstanding basketball this entire conference finals on both ends of the floor. To me, I thought the Spurs came out the gates. They were in attack mode, and all of a sudden, Alex Caruso, the heart and soul of this team, came into the game and changed the whole dynamic of this game. He gave OKC life. He gave them belief. He give them hope. Whatever word you want to name down a dictionary that lifts someone up, that's Alex Caruso. He has been unbelievable. I said this last week, and I'm going to say it again. He is a top five role player in NBA history.
1: Thunder, one win away from their second straight appearance in the finals. Alex Caruso, 22 points, 6 assists for OKC as they go to 11-2. This postseason, Spurs back-to-back road losses for the first time since mid-January. OKC 3-2 series lead, Game 6, Thursday, 8:30 Eastern in San Antonio. We'll, of course, have it here on ESPN Radio, presented by Gusto. Celtics coach Joe Mazzulla named the NBA's Coach of the Year Tuesday, officially wrapping up the NBA's postseason award schedule. Speaking of coaches in the NBA, the Cavaliers are keeping theirs. ESPN insider Shams Charania.
15: Sources tell me that Kenny Atkinson will return as head coach of the Cleveland Cavaliers for his third season. His job is safe. Over his first 2 years as coach of the Cavaliers, he's had a franchise best win percentage of over 70%. The end was ugly, though. It was a sweep, 4-0 to the Cavs, or to the Knicks, I should say. But year-over-year growth for the Cavs, second round last season, coach of the year for Kenny Atkinson, the conference finals this year, and he's got the support of Donovan Mitchell and James Harden. And this is the first conference finals for the Cavaliers without a LeBron James-led team in 34 years. So there's a lot for the Cavaliers to deconstruct now over the coming days and weeks. I expect the Cavaliers front office to be opportunistic with potential roster upgrades this offseason.
1: The Cavaliers swept by the Knicks in that round. Changes perhaps coming. The thoughts of Kenny Smith?
16: Coach Atkinson said that they took a step.
1: Mm-hmm.
16: They took a step in terms of what it looks like on paper, meaning they got to the conference finals where the last years they did not. However, they also took a step backwards because they also were, it showed what you're vulnerable to everyone else in the Eastern Conference. The way the Knicks beat them, they've shown how vulnerable they are. The one thing that the Cavaliers are going to have to do, it's not all about personnel. Yes, James will get older, and there's some other players that you have to think about, but they have to change their offensive strategy and philosophy. They have to include the two guys in the interior more and figure out a way to include them more, because when the game slows down, being a ball-dominant six-second dribbler is not productive. And that's why the Knicks lost last year, because Brunson had to do the six seconds or more dribbling. And then this year they said, no, we're going to add people to our bench, and we're going to have more ball movement and more body movement, and we're going to be tougher to guard. So what happens today? You have the first time where you had, what, 130 points and no 20-point scorer.
1: Yeah.
16: Because you have spread the wealth. That is exactly what the Cleveland Cavaliers have to do if they want to move forward, because they took a step forward but they went a step backwards in terms of being vulnerable.
1: Wound up being swept in the conference finals. Straight ahead, everybody got a hit, but not everybody got a win. That's next. SportsCenter All Night continues. It's ESPN Radio.
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2: Lamar showed up to voluntary workouts yesterday.
3: Jesse Bender is trying to establish himself. The best way to do that, it starts with Lamar being there, even though it's voluntary.
4: For him to be there and establish on day one, I'm the leader, this is how we're going to do things around here, that felt important.
1: Lamar Jackson taking to the field on Tuesday as the Ravens began week two of their OTAs. He missed practice during the first week with, quote, a couple of things going on. According to new head coach Jesse Minter, ESPN's Jeremy Fowler.
5: The latest is the Ravens want to hammer out a deal with Jackson, and the fact that he's in the building and has had better attendance this offseason than last is a sign of good faith. But they got to get this to the finish line. Now, Jackson is his own agent, so at least they have him in person now. They can try to hammer this out. I have talked to some people around the league who at least wonder, since Jackson is 2 years away from free agency, it's been at times rocky with Baltimore on the contract front. Does he want to wait out this year, play it out, ball out, let the market go higher when, you know, Caleb Williams and Drake May and Jaden Daniels, those guys could get new deals? His money would only go up at that point. So we'll see if Baltimore can close that gap in the next few months.
1: And he has been on the practice field. SportsCenter All Night, ESPN Radio. Monday, Memorial Day, Astros had three pitchers combined to no-hit the Rangers. Tuesday, the Rangers were not no-hit.
6: 1-2, and here it comes. And Peterson hits one high and deep to right field. Back goes Smith to the wall, and that ball is history. That's 10 rows up. A three-run Jimmy Jack for Jack Peterson. He has taken his time circling the bases. It's 8-0 Rangers in the first inning.
1: First inning, 105-3 the fan. Rangers, 8 runs. That's the second most in a first inning following a game where the team was no-hit in baseball history. Rangers beat the Astros 10-7. Astros' four-game win streak is snapped. To L.A., Dodgers hosting the Rockies. This one turned into a blowout.
7: 0-2 pitch is swung on, hit in the air to center field and deep. Scott McCarthy turned around. He's back to the wall. It's gone. A home run for Mookie Betts. And he's dancing around second base, leaping and pumping his fist between second and third. Dodgers with a 2-0 lead. Mookie Betts, home run number 5. He swings, hits a high drive to left and deep. This ball back, and this ball is gone. A home run. Betts' second home run of the night. A 3-run shot, and the Dodgers lead it 13-1. A Mookie moment here in 2026 as Mookie announces he is back.
1: AM 570, LA Sports. Mookie Betts 3-for-5. 2 of the 3 hits were home runs. Drives in 5. Betts 5 RBI, tied for the most in any game over the last 2 seasons. Shohei Ohtani was hit in the hand in the 4th inning. He was later subbed out. He is scheduled to start

0: on Wednesday. Dodgers do get the win, 15-6. Fifth time over the last 30 seasons they've had 35 wins through their first 55 games. On the other side of that coin, Cubs put up a run on Tuesday, but they gave up 12 to the Pirates.
1: And the 1-1. Driven towards center, playable. Garcia's going to make the catch. And the Pirates make it 2 in a row, and the Cubs have lost 10 consecutive games. The final tonight, Pirates 12, Cubs 1.
0: Cubs Radio Network, Pirates fourth game with 10 or more runs this season. Third straight win overall. Cubs, meanwhile, 10 straight losses. ESPN analyst Eduardo Perez.
2: There's a couple things that you get a perfect storm from, right? The injuries that they have sustained on the pitching front is real. Cabrera now goes down to the IL with blisters in his hands. That just hurts and adds to it. But not being able to have the swing and miss from the pitching standpoint, I think hurts the Cubs. Look, they play really well defensively, up the middle. They've made some mistakes. Yes, they have. And then you look at the hitting part of it. Have they been successful staying within the zone? The answer is no. They've chased out of the zone, and if you look at guys that usually do not chase, you have guys on that roster that have been able to do that. But unfortunately for the Cubs, it has not been the right formula as of late. They played well a month ago, and then all of a sudden they can't figure things out, and they need to be aggressive trying to figure things out now in the zone offensively, something they haven't been able to do.
0: Cubs are the second team in baseball history to have multiple 10-game win streaks and a 10-game losing streak in the same season. Yankees pound the Royals.
3: Rosario drives that to right field. That ball is gone. Hits off the top of the wall and gets out. Second home run of the night for Ahmed Rosario. Big smile on his face. He pumps the right fist, and a four-hit night for Rosario.
0: As the Yankees beat the Royals 15-1, Yes Network with the call, 24 hits for the Yankees in the win. Angels get a bunch of runs with one swing.
4: Grissom awaits the pitch and swings at this one and lifts a high fly ball that's carrying deep out into right center field. And that ball is out of here. It's a grand slam for Vaughn Grissom. And the Angels are on top in this ball game. The Halos lead it 9-6.
0: Angels Radio AM 830. Angels a 10-6 win over Detroit. Detroit's seventh straight home loss. Are they right to keep their coach? That's next. It's ESPN Radio.
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1: Cubs lose to the Pirates. That's now 10 straight losses for Chicago. Vegas sweeps through the Western Conference Final. They will play for the Stanley Cup. Thunder, one win away from advancing to the NBA Finals.
2: 6 seconds to go. Oklahoma City clears the timeline. They've been on their feet for most of the fourth quarter, and the Oklahoma City Thunder take the pivotal fifth game, 127-114 over San Antonio, and they got a shot to return to the NBA Finals if they can win Thursday night in South Texas.
1: 127-114, Thunder with the win in Game 5. Shea Gilgeous-Alexander, 32 points as OKC bounces back from the Game 4 loss.
3: I think we just learned from our mistakes. We learned from what we talked about as a group, and we just applied it tonight. I think that is the most important thing. Like, a series, especially against a good team, is like a chess match. Like, you go back and forth with adjustments and game plans and switching the things and trying new things. And I think, like, they obviously punched us really good in Game 4. We got better than the team that played Game 4 for Game 5.
1: 32 points for SGA, half of them coming from the free throw line. 16 of 17 from the line. 16 free throws, a playoff career high. Thunder get the win. They are a win away from a second straight appearance in the NBA Finals. You heard the game here on ESPN Radio as the Thunder pick up a 10th straight playoff win following a loss. Mark Kestershire, PJ Carlissimo had the call for us. Back to OKC. Mark?
2: Jay, thank you very much. The Oklahoma City Thunder, since the postseason 2 years ago, have not lost back-to-back playoff games. Tonight, in the crucial fifth game of this series, tied at two games apiece, Oklahoma City, PJ, got 32 points from Shea Gilgeous-Alexander. Coach Mark Degnalt pushed the right buttons. Jared McCain, he gave him a start, 18 of his 20 in the second half, and the Thunder now up 3-2 in the series.
4: Yeah, and how about the two bigs, Kesty, kind of quietly? I mean, we talked about them all night, but Chet Holmgren was 6-for-9 from the field. Isaiah Hartenstein was 6-for-8. They both had double-doubles, 16 points, 11 boards for Chet, 12 points, 15 boards for Isaiah Hartenstein. They got the better of Victor Wembanyama. They held Victor to 20, but it took 4-for-15 shooting. And the SGA, as good as he was, the MVP, only shot 7-for-19 again. The defense has really been a problem for him, the way they're contesting him and the way they're being really physical. But as usual, he gets himself to the free throw line, goes 16-for-17 from the free throw line. You see the OKC defense, if you just read the numbers, field goal percentage, 48% OKC, 40% San Antonio, 44 from three OKC, 29 from three for San Antonio. Excellent defensive performance. And guess who arguably again was the best player on the floor for the OKC Thunder? Alex Caruso.
2: Alex Caruso off the bench with a 22-point effort. So this is what we know. OKC last year twice, 2-2 at home, one game five. They won both series, but they didn't close out on the road in game six. So San Antonio, the young Spurs at home, trying to force this to the limit coming up on Thursday night.
4: Well, they're going to need a super effort. There's no question about that. Both of these teams are getting tired the deeper they get into the series. Dylan Harper has not looked the same to me since his injury. De'Aaron Fox is limping, and he really struggled tonight. Devin Vassell, for the first time, struggled. More OKC Thunder stepping up, and we still have in the bullpen, I don't know whether we're going to see them, but you got J-Dub and A.J. Mitchell. Another aspect of this game that makes it more, even more impressive, the way OKC took care of business without two of their main cogs.
2: OKC would like to take care of business in six because the Knicks are waiting with a lot of rest, healthy, and on a generational run right now, having won 11 straight, waiting for their NBA Finals partner. We know this, Oklahoma City is one win away from making it back-to-back trips to the finals. They'll take a 3-2 series lead to San Antonio for Game 6 Thursday night here on ESPN Radio. Game 5 goes to Oklahoma City, 127-114 over San Antonio. For PJ Carlesimo, I'm Mark Kestershire right here on your home for the NBA, ESPN Radio, and the ESPN app. Let's go back to our pal Jay Reynolds in the studio.
1: All right, Mark. Thunder, third straight Game 5 win in a series tied 2-2. Game 6, as you mentioned, Thursday. We'll have it here on ESPN Radio. SportsCenter All Night. Knicks As you mentioned, Mark, waiting in the wings after their sweep of the Cavaliers. New York into the finals for the first time since 1999. They do it under Mike Brown, who took over as head coach a year ago when the franchise made a divisive coaching change. Former Knicks forward Charles Oakley.
5: I think every coach on the bench got a position to play in every quarter. Then they got another thing they do is watch the matchups. So the other team put somebody in, they've got somebody in the game. If it don't fit their matchup, they get them off the bench. So I think really make some adjustments for playing guys. You know, even though you start, but if you see a matchup that the guy can't probably, you know, later on, like, you know, 34th quarter, see they like, they go to the bench. But the guys just been playing well. The coaching staff doing a great job. Mike Brown, you got to give him credit. He got them where they didn't go last year. And that was the key, get them to the finals.
1: Charles Oakley earlier on Freddie and Harry, weekday afternoons here on ESPN Radio. As for Cleveland, Cavs are swept in the conference finals, but they're keeping their coach, Kenny Atkinson, returning for a third season to lead the team with his staff after being swept. ESPN insider Brian Windhorst.
6: Kenny Atkinson's won almost 120 regular season games the last 2 years and led to the Cavs, I think, to maybe their eighth conference finals in 56 years of existence. Like, the fact that he would have to be verified to return is an indication of how bad the conference finals went. But okay, now look forward. James Harden holds the key to what happens with this Cavs offseason. Let me explain to you how. He has a $42 million player option. I expect him to waive that player option and enter into a new contract with the Cavs, a multi-year deal that would take that $42 million down a little bit and give him more guaranteed money long term. What that would accomplish is allow the Cavs to move out of the second apron, which would give them the opportunity to potentially do some more business. What would that business be? Well, now here's where it gets complicated because there's several different pathways they could go. Look, the Knicks a year ago made the conference finals and they said, we believe in this team and we're going to bring them back and we're going to ride it again. And look what happened. They're in the finals. The difference was the Knicks team were very impressive in the playoffs last year, upsetting the Boston Celtics. The Cavs were 8-10 in the playoffs this year. So the question is, what do they do? Already this year, when they traded James Harden, 26-year-old Darius Garland for 36-year-old James Harden, they indicated they were willing to more invest in the now. So you ask yourself the question, will they be willing to touch any of their other young core players? Will they be looking at willing to touch Jared Allen? There's a market for him. That contract is a very valuable contract. Will they touch Evan Mobley, defensive player of the year last year, who would be considered untouchable? If they put Evan Mobley on the market, they would be able to get an incredible return for him, and both either a star or potentially other high-quality players. Or will they chase someone in free agency? When I walked off the court yesterday, every Cavs fan I encountered, what about LeBron? What about LeBron? What about LeBron? As of right now, the Cavs are only in position to pay the minimum salary contract. That's $3 million. LeBron made over $50 million this year. He has not given an indication that he is willing to take that kind of drastic pay cut. He's also about to enter into some level of a negotiation with the Lakers.
7: Right.
6: If there's a time that comes where we find out that LeBron is willing to take that kind of pay cut, then we shall talk about that. But right now, the Cavs are really not in position to even execute a sign-and-trade, much less for a free agent contract. If LeBron indicates to them, I really, really want to come to Cleveland, then we could see some action. But right now, I think it's wait and see.
1: Next season, James Harden's going to be 37 years old, and in his 18th NBA season, he's an 11-time All-Star. But do the Cavs bring him back? Here's our Michael Wilbon.
8: It depends what you're judging. And we, as we sit here, Christine, in late May, I'm judging the playoffs. And James Harden has been a truly great regular season player. But we've all chronicled the May and June collapses. And he's not been great. He's not been close to great. Another game last night with more turnovers, I think six, than baskets, two. I mean, this goes on and on and on late in the playoffs. So what does Cleveland want? What's their goal? What's their ambition? Is it winning a championship? Because I don't know that this running it back. And by the way, we're told, Shams tells us, they're going to bring back the head coach. After that game one, in which he, Atkinson, was largely responsible for the failure of his team to get a 1-0 lead in the conference finals, and then telling us analytically they're winning these games. You can't have that. How serious is that program? How serious are the Cavaliers? And I really, the only thing I like that I've heard come from Donovan Mitchell, who apologized to the city of Cleveland because they deserve it. And I'm not one to look at Cleveland and say, they quit last night. I'm not going to do that. I'm going to say that. Let my dear friend Charles Barkley take that, and he did. But they were dispirited, right? They gave up. I'm not going to say they quit. There's a difference to me between quitting and just being beaten in the submission. They tapped out, the Cavaliers did. You want to run it back with that? You're going to give James Harden either $42 million because he's got the player option, or you could come up with something team-friendlier, like a two-year deal for, say, $56 million. I'm going off the top of my head here. But so that gets you less money per year. But does it help what you've got on the court? Is Cleveland putting out there a team that can beat the Knicks, that can beat Indiana when healthy, when Halliburton's healthy, that can beat the Celtics whenever they figure out what the hell they were doing this spring? No. And maybe not even Orlando under some new tutelage. So I don't see running this back, but I can't figure out anything Cleveland is doing or saying in the last week.
1: After being traded to the Cavs from the Clippers at the beginning of February, James Harden averaged 20.5 points per game, 7.5 assists, almost 5 rebounds per game in Cleveland in the regular season. SportsCenter All Night, ESPN Radio. Cavs, perhaps some changes on the way after being swept in the conference finals. Also swept in the conference final, hockey's best team from the regular season.
7: Lekar has the puck with 9 seconds. Colorado can't get it in. At center ice, Eichel banks it in. This one will go to the final seconds, and this one is a home ice clincher. For the first time in franchise history, the Knights clinch the Western Conference at T-Mobile Arena. For the third time in 9 years, they're going to the Stanley Cup.
1: Golden Knights advance to play for the Cup, Fox Sports 98.9. The Colorado Avalanche, meanwhile, swept in the conference finals. They're the 13th straight President's Trophy winner that fails to reach the Stanley Cup final. The last to make it was the Blackhawks in 2013. ESPN analyst PK Subban.
9: It's a tough pill to swallow. I don't think it's so much about what Colorado did. I think it's about what Vegas did. Like, we have to really give Vegas credit. If you have a hockey team and you want to teach them how to play winning hockey, just go watch the 4 games that Vegas played. From top to bottom, guys, they didn't really make too many mistakes. And when they did, there was no doubt. They just came right back. And, you know, John Tortorella said it. There's a winning culture there. You saw that in this series. Even when there was pushback from Colorado, they never wavered. I have yet to see a playoff series of a team that consistently did all the intangibles in winning hockey in the playoffs. The physicality and the finishing of the checks and the blocking shots, all world. Forget everything else. Just the commitment to wear your opponent down, block shots, that's what gets you to a Stanley Cup final. They were unbelievable at it, and that demoralized the Colorado Avalanche. Like, for me, Colorado never quit, but it was a difficult grind for them. Seeing guys like Manson and Burns getting worn down over this series is not something you're accustomed to seeing in the National Hockey League, and I'm sure those guys will tell you. So you got to give Vegas a lot of credit for what happened. I think Colorado's still one of the best teams in the league. Just this wasn't their week. The last 10 days, everything changed, and Vegas just came in playing the best hockey of the year, and it showed.
1: Vegas going to the Stanley Cup final for the third time in their 9 seasons since their inception. SportsCenter All Night, ESPN Radio. College football, SEC Commissioner Greg Sankey making it clear he doesn't anticipate any decisions on the college football playoff at the meetings this week in Florida. Says there's still time ahead of the December deadline. The potential to expand the playoff to 24 teams continues to be a large topic, especially with other conferences pushing. ESPN's Heather Dinich.
10: SEC Commissioner Greg Sankey said he's not opposed to considering a 24-team playoff, but there are real concerns here about the possibility of watering down the field and also devaluing the regular season. They're trying to get as much information as possible to figure out where that tipping point is. But I will tell you, there are people here, like Tennessee Athletic Director Danny White, who have come out and publicly said they are in favor of a 24-team playoff. South Carolina coach Shane Beamer told me one thing they seem to agree on is every coach in the room, or a majority of them at least, want more action. access. As far as devaluing the regular season, Oklahoma coach Brent Venables said that with a 24-team playoff, teams are still going to be competing for seeding and home games, and the regular season will always matter.
11: 24 teams, the schedule, you got to figure that out, and the possible casualties of playoff expansion are conference title games played in the first weekend of December. What are you hearing about the future of the SEC championship game?
10: Well, SEC Commissioner Greg Sankey reminded everyone that there are contracts and they are committed to those right now. But at the same time, Kirby Smart, Georgia's coach, came out today and said, look, if those conference championship games have to take a back seat, his biggest concern is the revenue. Sources have told me the SEC conference championship game generates between $80 to $100 million. So people want to know, will a 24-team field compensate for the loss of that money? But a lot of coaches here expressed fond memories of growing up and watching the SEC championship game and being a part of it and how important it is. And quite frankly, with a 9-game league schedule, Texas coach Steve Sarkisian said winning the SEC championship game this year could mean even more because it will be so much more difficult to get to it.
1: Georgia coach Kirby Smart backing the idea of having the SEC break away from the current structure to make its own rules if national rules are not adopted to the satisfaction of the SEC. First inning, lucky 13. That's next. SportsCenter All Night continues. It's ESPN Radio.
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20: Hey, it's Evan Cohen. Coming up Wednesday, we'll react to Game 5 of the Western Conference Finals, plus continue to react to the fallout from the Cavs being swept by the Knicks. 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
1: 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On the diamond, how about the shot we saw in San Francisco?
2: How about a high drive to left by Marte? Crushed and gone. A home run for Cattell. It is his ninth of the season, and the Diamondbacks take a 6-2 lead.
3: And man, was that a rocket. Took 95 and turned it around at 114 miles an hour.
1: A shot it was. Arizona Sports 98-7. Diamondbacks beat the Giants 7-5. That home run, 452 feet, his ninth of the season. Longest homer for a Diamondbacks player this season. 10 450-foot homers since joining the Diamondbacks in 2018. Leads the team, does Marte. Diamondbacks, 9 wins in the last 10, all against the Giants or the Rockies. In San Diego, Padres and Phillies.
4: Harper blasts it right field, hooking towards the pole, and it is gone. A rocket by Bryce Harper. A first inning home run, his 13th home run of the season. And the Phillies are on the board first yet again. A first inning homer for Harper makes it 1-0.
1: And his first homer in his last 8 games. 94 WIP. Phillies edge the Padres 4-3. They're a Major League best 11th win in one score games. They're 11-5. Mariners 4-1 over the Athletics. Brewers shut out the Cardinals 6-0. Orioles a 6-1 win over the Rays, who've lost their last 3. Mets fall again. They fall to the Reds 7-2. 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
0: Number 5.
1: White Sox wind up losing an 11 to the Twins, but the AL home run leader adds another. ESPN 1000.
5: 1-1.
2: Swing and a drive. Right field. Out of here. We're tied. 2-2. Number 19. He caught it toward the end of the bat, but he's a strong man. He caught enough of it.
0: Number 4.
1: Blue Jays, 8-1 winners over the Marlins. Half of their runs coming with one swing. Sportsnet 590, The Fan.
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7: Swing and a high drive, deep right field. That ball is gone, and it's a grand slam for Jesus Sanchez. He blows it wide open with his first career grand slam. It's 8-1 Blue Jays in the bottom of the sixth.
0: Number 3.
1: Braves have baseball's best record on the road. They pick up another win at Fenway. 680 The Fan.
8: Guerrero drops the set to the letters. 1-2 to the plate. Harris a high, deep drive to center. Rafaela going back. Rafaela still back. And over his head, over the wall. Two-run homer, Michael Harris to the deepest part of the yard. Straightaway center field to the Braves. And on to their lead. It's now a 7-4 lead for the Braves here in the eighth.
0: Number 2.
1: Pivotal game 5 in Oklahoma City. 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
9: 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Jared McCain with a big triple, 6:11 to go. Timeout, San Antonio.
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11: McCarr has the puck with 9 seconds. Colorado can't get it in. At center ice, Eichel banks it in. This one will go to the final seconds. And this one is a home ice clincher. For the first time in franchise history, the Knights clinch the Western Conference at T-Mobile Arena. For the third time in 9 years, they're going to the Stanley Cup Final.
1: They've won 6 straight. Tied for the longest in franchise postseason history. Jack Eichel.
12: I mean, we feel good. It was a heck of an effort from our group tonight. I think everyone stepped up and just a lot of commitment to winning. So really proud of the group tonight.
5: Obviously, the Tortorella component to this is also a massive part of the story. You took over late, and then, you know, 8 games left in the regular season, and you won 7 of them. Now look at it, where you are. Like Mark Stone said after the game, it was a shot of adrenaline for us when he came in and took over. How would you describe the impact that he's had on your group?
12: Yeah, his impact's been tremendous. I think his ability to communicate his message with the group and... you know, every day I think he finds a different way to get us going, and he's got a really, really good pulse on the room and the feeling and the situation that we're in. So from the minute that he came in, you know, Torts has been awesome. It's been a lot of fun playing for him, and so much credit goes to him and the rest of the coaching staff.
1: Golden Knights won 39 regular season games, first team since the 2002 Hurricanes to make the final with fewer than 40 regular season wins. In the driver's seat in the West. That's next. SportsCenter All Night. It's ESPN Radio.
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16: Hey, it's Evan Cohen. 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
6: Buxton, fly ball, left center. 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
8: Pass to Caruso, fake the three, back to SGA, 4-3, and he hits it right at the end of the shot clock.
9: Barely had it in his hand, and he released it and created the 2-for-1.
5: Charging toward Lord Stanley's Cup.
10: Attempt to redirect it on goal by Dowd, but Kulak defended him well. Dowd gets it up top. Coughlin, score!
5: Moment 27 years in the making.
11: The most important thing as a coach that you have to do is to get your players to believe in you and what you're presenting. This basketball team right now, from the starting five to the bench that he believes in, that Tibbs did not believe in, those guys are playing top-notch basketball.
5: Plus, bad news, Cubs.
12: 2-2, swing high, fly ball toward the notch in deep left center field. 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
14: In the driver's seat, in one series, door closed in the other. SportsCenter All Night, ESPN Radio, ESPN app, SiriusXM Channel 80. Through the 82-game regular season, the Colorado Avalanche, best team in the NHL. They won 55 games, 121 points. They won the President's Trophy as the team with the best record in the regular season. But in the Western Conference Final against Vegas, Avs dropped the first two at home and then game three on the road. Tuesday in Vegas, Avs need a win to avoid a sweep. While Vegas looked to put the series away, Vegas scores the first two. Colorado adds one late in the third. Avs with the empty net trying to tie it up.
15: McCarr has the puck with 9 seconds. Colorado can't get it in. At center ice, Eichel banks it in. This one will go to the final seconds. And this one is a home ice clincher.
14: Fox Sports 98.9, 2-1 the final. Vegas sweeps the Western Conference final. And as you heard, they've been in the NHL for 9 seasons. They're making their third trip to the Stanley Cup final. Seventh team in NHL history to sweep a best of seven against the league's number one seed. John Tortorella taking the Golden Knights to play for the Stanley Cup. 20 seasons, the most between Stanley Cup final appearances by a head coach all time. Won the Stanley Cup with the Lightning in 2004. Our Emily Kaplan caught up with Tortorella.
16: Don, you said you wanted to bring a confidence and a swagger in this group. What did you see in this series?
17: Yeah, we watched it right through the playoffs and comes to a little bit of a crescendo here, right? And they just don't waver. It's such a good group. I'm so proud of them. Now it starts, though. I consider we just played the playoffs. Now we're playing for the Stanley Cup.
16: 2 months ago, you're on the couch, you're in Florida, you're working with us. Now you're coaching again. You didn't know if you'd get that opportunity. What does it mean?
17: I feel so fortunate that Bill, Kelly, and George have given me the opportunity. I wasn't sure what was going to happen. And to join in with this group, the way the room is operated, and just the way the organization is, I'm thrilled and so fortunate.
16: You coach some great teams. Who do these guys remind you of?
17: Yeah, I don't know. You're catching me. I can't even think straight right now. But you know what they remind me? They remind me of a winner. They just know how to win. And like I said, now the real stuff starts. I consider the three rounds playoffs. Now we're playing for the Stanley Cup.
16: What are you most proud of right now? What are you most proud of?
17: Just the group. There's no one particular person that carries the weight. It's a group situation. And that's what kept us together. When you have the ebbs and flows, it's a good group of staying together with the camaraderie.
14: John Tortorella, one of three coaches to reach the Stanley Cup final after taking over a team with 10 or fewer games left in the regular season. What did he bring to Vegas when he took over at the end of March? ESPN analyst PK Subban.
18: Experience, guidance, that's what you need from a coach. I think when he came in, these guys already know how to play. These guys know how to win. I'm just here to guide them. He did a lot more than just guide them. But, you know, my dad always says a parent's job is to clear the way, pave the way, and get out of the way. Well, Torts did just that with this group. He cleared the way for them. He gave them structure. He reminded them of how great they are and that they're capable of playing this way. Then they went out and did it. And they literally did it for four games. But this team has not looked back since John Tortorella has taken over. It's like a brand new team, and he's right. They are not playing in the playoffs now. They're playing for the Stanley Cup.
19: What they have collectively is really greater than their individual parts. What is it about, whether it's chemistry or cohesion
16: or
19: whatever, belief, like you said, Nicole, that makes this squad believe that they can go out there and not just take down the number one team in the league, but sweep them and go back to the Stanley Cup final?
18: Mindset is definitely important, but if I was a coach watching and wanting to teach my team on how to win in the playoffs and how to play winning hockey, just go watch all four games in this series. Forget all the hockey that you've watched this playoffs. Go watch these four games, because to me, if the Vegas Golden Knights play like this again, they're going to like the result at the end of this whole run. It was a masterful effort from top to bottom, from the coaching to the goaltending to the adjustments to superstars like Eichel and Dorofeev and Mitch Marner, to the depth guys like Dylan Coughlin, who scored, Colton Sissons, Cole Lazar, Cole Smith, who scored a big goal. Like, this is a top-to-bottom effort. It doesn't get better than this. This is the epitome of a team effort, and this is what you see from contending teams in the Stanley Cup playoffs. Winning the Stanley Cup is a team effort. Can't do it with just a coach. Can't do it with a couple stars. You got to have the whole group pulling on the rope, and Vegas does right now.
14: Vegas now off to the Stanley Cup final. They'll get either Montreal or Carolina. SportsCenter all night, ESPN Radio, NBA. A night ago, the Knicks closed out a sweep of the Cavs, advancing to their first appearance in the NBA Finals since 1999. They now wait in the wings for the winner of the Western Conference. Tuesday, Game 5 between the Spurs and the Thunder. They split the first four of their conference final series. Series tied 2-2. Pivotal Game 5 since, historically, the winner of Game 5 in a 2-2 series wins this series about 82% of the time. Tuesday in Oklahoma City, home team looking to its MVP.
8: Now it's high up in the air. It is tipped and controlled by Oklahoma City.
9: 7-2 run by Oklahoma City since that 9-0.
8: Here's SGA, drives down the right side. Fox wards him off, turns, shoots, scores. SGA has 13.
9: He's taking the game over. Victor Wembanyama is on the bench. This is a critical point right now for San Antonio.
8: SGA against Castle. Stops, pops, and hits. SGA's got 19.
9: He has had a monster second quarter. Not just the free throws, the team is 14 for 14 in the second quarter from the free throw line.
8: SGA matching his entire game four output in the first half tonight.
14: Thunder would be up 11 at the break, and in the second half,
8: Lu Dort into the front court. Heels to his left, gets it in the hands of SGA. SGA pulls back, takes a three, and connects! 22 for Shai Gilgeous-Alexander. Mitch Johnson's seen enough. 2 minutes, 6 seconds into the third quarter. Timeout, San Antonio. 6:40 left in the third. Caruso lobs it too high for Holmgren. Gets it, and Wemby tried to block it, but Holmgren went up and stuffed it. Chet Holmgren takes on Wemby and wins it. Wemby coming down floor, just kind of staring at Holmgren after that hit. 87-73, Thunder.
14: Thunder in control in the fourth quarter. Oklahoma City would turn back any challenges the Spurs gave them.
8: 2:42 to go. Now to SGA, bodied just inside a half. Dribbles past the three-point line into the lane. Got deep and scored! They couldn't keep SGA out of the creases, and he's given the Thunder a 14-point edge.
9: They screened Wemby from helping out.
14: Thunder a 127-114 win in Game 5. Mark Kestacher, PJ Carlesimo called it right here on ESPN Radio. Thunder winning it at home. They take a 3-2 series lead. Shai Gilgeous-Alexander, 32 points, 9 assists. Jared McCain, 20 points, 3 rebounds, making his first start of the playoffs. And after the win, he spoke with our George Sedano.
20: Jared, this team rarely gets blown out. You got blown out in Game 4. What was said during the off days heading into this one that turned it around for you?
21: We know what to do. I think the main message was get back to our basics. We know we're coming to a home crowd. We got to show out for them. But being in the details, just staying in the game, staying in the moment, and being present.
20: Speaking of staying in the moment, the MVP got 32 tonight. You've been his teammate now for a while. What makes him so special?
21: Man, everything. This dude, he works super hard. He's a great leader for us, and he's always poised. No matter what the situation is, you trust him. And I think his consistency, he talks about it a lot, but that really shows out here.
20: You guys held Wembanyama to 4 of 16 shooting tonight. What went into that?
21: Just a team defense. All together as one. He's a great player. And being able to come together as one and guard him.
20: And then lastly, a lot's been made about you being traded from Philadelphia, but I don't think enough has been made about you coming here to a championship organization and trying to fit in and create a role for yourself. How have you fit in so seamlessly?
21: Man, this team, the staff, the coaches, like, they're so awesome. I really love being here, and they welcomed me. Like, every single, like, right when I got here, it was so easy to mesh in with these guys. Great group of guys, and they allow me to be confident out there and just be me.
20: Jared, congratulations. Thank you for the time.
21: Appreciate you.
14: Thunder get the win in Game 5. They take a 3-2 series lead. They're one win away from a second straight appearance in the NBA Finals. ESPN analyst Kendrick Perkins.
22: It's a combination of a lot of things. Number one, I can't believe I'm about to say this, but Wemby got punked tonight.
23: Ooh.
22: He got punked. Isaiah Hartenstein, I played him on both ends of the floor. That's number one. Number two, I hate watching Wemby play when he comes into games and he settled for jump shots. He forgot that he was a big man first with guard skills. When he plays with force and he's in attack mode, this team, the Spurs, are unbeatable. But I thought tonight the Thunder, Isaiah Hartenstein, Jalen Williams, they did an excellent job from the start to finish of keeping the body on them, playing physical with them, and throughout the course of the game, we started to see for the first time that Wemby looked tired. He didn't have his legs, and that's because of the physical play by the two centers, the big man for the Oklahoma City Thunder.
20: What is it about their collective roster that enables somebody to be there when they need them?
22: Well, first of all, they got a coach that actually could coach. Kenny Atkinson might need to take notes, okay?
20: Whoa.
22: Dagnall threw Jared McCain up in the starting lineup. That's number one. We know that SGA is going to get his 30 every now and then or every night. And the big man, Chet, and Isaiah Hartenstein both had double-doubles. But the best player on the Thunder in this series has been Alex Caruso. He has been the Swiss Army knife. He will cut you everywhere but loose, and he has been playing outstanding basketball this entire conference finals on both ends of the floor. To me, I thought the Spurs came out the gates. They were in attack mode, and all of a sudden, Alex Caruso, the heart and soul of this team, came into the game and changed the whole dynamic of this game. He gave OKC life. He gave them belief, He give them hope. Whatever words you want to name down a dictionary that lifts someone up, that's Alex Caruso. He has been unbelievable. I said this last week, and I'm going to say it again. He is a top five role player in NBA history.
14: Thunder, one win away from their second straight appearance in the finals. Alex Caruso, 22 points, 6 assists for OKC as they go to 11-2 this postseason. Spurs back-to-back road losses for the first time since mid-January. OKC 3-2 series lead, Game 6 Thursday, 8:30 Eastern in San Antonio. We'll, of course, have it here on ESPN Radio, presented by Gusto. Celtics coach Joe Mazzulla named the NBA's Coach of the Year Tuesday, officially wrapping up the NBA's postseason award schedule. Speaking of coaches in the NBA, the Cavaliers are keeping theirs. ESPN insider Shams Charania.
0: Sources tell me that Kenny Atkinson will return as head coach of the Cleveland Cavaliers for his third season. His job is safe. Over his first 2 years as coach of the Cavaliers, he's had a franchise-best win percentage of over 70%. The end was ugly, though. It was a sweep, 4-0 to the Cavs, or to the Knicks, I should say. But year-over-year growth for the Cavs, second round last season, coach of the year for Kenny Atkinson, the conference finals this year, and he's got the support of Donovan Mitchell and James Harden. And this is the first conference finals for the Cavaliers without a LeBron James-led team in 34 years. So there's a lot for the Cavaliers to deconstruct now over the coming days and weeks. I expect the Cavaliers front office to be opportunistic with potential roster upgrades this offseason.
14: The Cavaliers swept by the Knicks in that round. Changes perhaps coming. The thoughts of Kenny Smith?
1: Coach Atkinson said that they took a step.
14: Mm-hmm.
1: They took a step in terms of what it looks like on paper, meaning they got to the conference finals where the last years they did not. However, they also took a step backwards because they also were, it showed what you're vulnerable to everyone else in the Eastern Conference. The way the Knicks beat them, they've shown how vulnerable they are. The one thing that the Cavaliers are going to have to do, it's not all about personnel. Yes, James will get older, and there's some other players that you have to think about, but they have to change their offensive strategy and philosophy. They have to include the two guys in the interior more and figure out a way to include them more, because when the game slows down, being a ball-dominant six-second dribbler is not productive. And that's why the Knicks lost last year, because Brunson had to do the 6 seconds of more dribbling. And then this year they said, no, we're going to add people to our bench, and we're going to have more ball movement and more body movement, and we're going to be tougher to guard. So what happens today? You have the first time where you had, what, 130 points and no 20-point scorer.
14: Yeah.
1: Because you have spread the wealth. That is exactly what the Cleveland Cavaliers have to do if they want to move forward, because they took a step forward and think, but they went a step backwards in terms of being vulnerable.
14: Wound up being swept in the conference finals. Straight ahead, everybody got a hit, but not everybody got a win. That's next. SportsCenter All Night continues. It's ESPN Radio.
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2: Lamar showed up to voluntary workouts yesterday.
3: Jesse Bender is trying to establish himself. The best way to do that, it starts with Lamar being there, even though it's voluntary.
4: For him to be there and establish on day one, I'm the leader, this is how we're going to do things around here, that felt important.
1: Lamar Jackson taking to the field on Tuesday as the Ravens began week two of their OTAs. He missed practice during the first week with, quote, a couple of things going on. According to new head coach Jesse Minter, ESPN's Jeremy Fowler.
5: The latest is the Ravens want to hammer out a deal with Jackson, and the fact that he's in the building and has had better attendance this offseason than last is a sign of good faith. But they got to get this to the finish line. Now, Jackson is his own agent, so at least they have him in person now. They can try to hammer this out. I have talked to some people around the league who at least wonder, since Jackson is 2 years away from free agency, it's been at times rocky with Baltimore in the contract front. Does he want to wait out this year, play it out, ball out, let the market go higher when, you know, Caleb Williams and Drake May and Jaden Daniels, those guys could get new deals? His money would only go up at that point. So we'll see if Baltimore can close that gap in the next few months.
1: And he has been on the practice field. SportsCenter All Night, ESPN Radio. Monday, Memorial Day. Astros had three pitchers combined to no-hit the Rangers. Tuesday, the Rangers were not no-hit.
6: One and two, and here it comes. And Peterson hits one high and deep to right field. Back goes Smith to the wall, and that ball is history. That's 10 rows up. A three-run Jimmy Jack for Jack Peterson. He is taking his time circling the bases. It's 8-0 Rangers in the first inning.
1: First inning. 105-3, the fan. Rangers, 8 runs. That's the second most in the first inning following a game where the team was no-hit in baseball history. Rangers beat the Astros 10-7. Astros' four-game win streak is snapped. 2 LA, Dodgers hosting the Rockies. This one turned into a blowout.
7: 0-2 pitch is swung on, hit in the air to center field and deep. It's got McCarthy turned around. He's back to the wall. It's gone. A home run for Mookie Betts. He's dancing around second base, leaping and pumping his fist between second and third. Dodgers with a 2-0 lead. Mookie Betts, home run number 5. He swings, hits a high drive to left and deep. This ball back, and this ball is gone. A home run. Betts' second home run of the night. A 3-run shot, and the Dodgers lead it 13-1. A Mookie moment here in 2026 as Mookie announces he is back.
1: AM 570, LA Sports, Mookie Betts, 3-for-5. 2 of the 3 hits were home runs, drives in 5. Betts, 5 RBI, tie for the most of any game over the last 2 seasons. Shohei Ohtani was hit in the hand in the 4th inning. He was later subbed out. He is scheduled to start on Wednesday. Dodgers do get the win, 15-6. 5th time over the last 30 seasons they've had 35 wins through their first 55 games. On the other side of that coin, Cubs put up a run on Tuesday, but they gave up 12 to the Pirates.
8: And the 1-1. Driven towards center, playable. Garcia's going to make the catch. And the Pirates make it 2 in a row, and the Cubs have lost 10 consecutive games.

0: The final tonight, Pirates 12, Cubs 1.
1: Cubs Radio Network, Pirates fourth game with 10 or more runs this season. Third straight win overall. Cubs, meanwhile, 10 straight losses. ESPN analyst Eduardo Perez.
2: There's a couple things that you get a perfect storm from, right? The injuries that they have sustained on the pitching front is real. Cabrera now goes down to the IL with blisters in his hands. That just hurts and adds to it. But not being able to have the swing and miss from the pitching standpoint, I think hurts the Cubs. Look, they play really well defensively, up the middle. They've made some mistakes. Yes, they have. And then you look at the hitting part of it. Have they been successful staying within the zone? The answer is no. They've chased out of the zone, and if you look at guys that usually do not chase, you have guys on that roster that have been able to do that. But unfortunately for the Cubs, it has not been the right formula as of late. They played well a month ago, and then all of a sudden they can't figure things out, and they need to be aggressive trying to figure things out now in the zone offensively, something they haven't been able to do.
1: Cubs are the second team in baseball history to have multiple 10-game win streaks and a 10-game losing streak in the same season. Yankees pound the Royals.
3: Rosario drives that to right field. That ball is gone. Hits off the top of the wall and gets out. Second home run of the night for Amed Rosario. Big smile on his face. He pumps the right fist, and a four-hit night for Rosario.
1: As the Yankees beat the Royals 15-1, Yes Network with the call, 24 hits for the Yankees in the win. Angels get a bunch of runs with one swing.
4: Grissom awaits the pitch and swings at this one and lifts a high fly ball that's carrying deep out into right center field. And that ball is out of here. It's a grand slam for Vaughn Grissom. And the Angels are on top in this ball game. The Halos lead it 9-6.
1: 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Angels a 10-6 win over Detroit. 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
1: Cubs lose to the Pirates. That's now 10 straight losses for Chicago. Vegas sweeps through the Western Conference Final. They will play for the Stanley Cup. Thunder, one win away from advancing to the NBA Finals.
18: 6 seconds to go. Oklahoma City clears the timeline. They've been on their feet for most of the fourth quarter, and the Oklahoma City Thunder take the pivotal fifth game, 127-114 over San Antonio, and they got a shot to return to the NBA Finals if they can win Thursday night in South Texas.
1: 127-114, Thunder with the win in Game 5. Shea Gilgeous-Alexander, 32 points as OKC bounces back from the Game 4 loss.
19: I think we just learned from our mistakes. We learned from what we talked about as a group, and we just applied it tonight. I think that is the most important thing. Like, a series, especially against a good team, is like a chess match. Like, you go back and forth with adjustments and game plans and switching the things and trying new things. And I think, like, they obviously punched us really good in Game 4. We got better than the team that played Game 4 for Game 5.
1: 32 points for SGA, half of them coming from the free throw line. 16 of 17 from the line. 16 free throws, a playoff career high. Thunder get the win. They are a win away from a second straight appearance in the NBA Finals. You heard the game here on ESPN Radio as the Thunder pick up a 10th straight playoff win following a loss. Mark Kestisher, PJ Carlissimo had the call for us. Back to OKC. Mark?
18: Jay, thank you very much. The Oklahoma City Thunder, since the postseason 2 years ago, have not lost back-to-back playoff games. Tonight, in the crucial fifth game of this series, tied at two games apiece, Oklahoma City, PJ, got 32 points from Shea Gilgeous-Alexander. Coach Mark Degnalt pushed the right buttons. Jared McCaney gave him a start, 18 of his 20 in the second half, and the Thunder now up 3-2 in the series.
20: Yeah, and how about the two bigs, Kesty? Kind of quietly, I mean, we talked about them all night, but Chet Holmgren was 6-for-9 from the field. Isaiah Hartenstein was 6-for-8. They both had double-doubles. 16 points, 11 boards for Chet, 12 points, 15 boards for Isaiah Hartenstein. They got the better of Victor Wembanyama. They held Victor to 20, but it took 4-for-15 shooting. And the SGA, as good as he was, the MVP, only shot 7-for-19 again. The defense has really been a problem for him, the way they're contesting him and the way they're being really physical. But as usual, he gets himself to the free throw line, goes 16-for-17 from the free throw line. You see the OKC defense, if you just read the numbers, field goal percentage, 48% OKC, 40% San Antonio, 44 from three OKC, 29 from three for San Antonio. Excellent defensive performance. And guess who, arguably again, was the best player on the floor for the OKC Thunder? Alex Caruso.
18: Alex Caruso off the bench with a 22-point effort. So this is what we know. OKC last year twice, 2-2 at home, one game five. They won both series, but they didn't close out on the road in game six. So San Antonio, the young Spurs at home, trying to force this to the limit coming up on Thursday night.
20: Well, they're going to need a super effort. There's no question about that. Both of these teams are getting tired the deeper they get into the series. Dylan Harper has not looked the same to me since his injury. De'Aaron Fox is limping, and he really struggled tonight. Devin himself, for the first time, struggled. More OKC Thunder stepping up, and we still have in the bullpen, I don't know whether we're going to see them, but you got J-Dub and A.J. Mitchell. Another aspect of this game that makes it more, even more impressive, the way OKC took care of business without two of their main cogs.
18: OKC would like to take care of business in six because the Knicks are waiting with a lot of rest, healthy, and on a generational run right now, having won 11 straight, waiting for their NBA Finals partner. We know this, Oklahoma City is one win away from making it back-to-back trips to the finals. They'll take a 3-2 series lead to San Antonio for Game 6 Thursday night here on ESPN Radio. Game 5 goes to Oklahoma City, 127-114 over San Antonio. For PJ Carlesimo, I'm Mark Kestisher right here on your home for the NBA, ESPN Radio, and the ESPN app. Let's go back to our pal Jay Reynolds in the studio.
1: All right, Mark. Thunder, third straight Game 5 win in a series tied 2-2. Game 6, as you mentioned, Thursday. We'll have it here on ESPN Radio. SportsCenter all night. Knicks, as you mentioned, Mark, waiting in the wings after their sweep of the Cavaliers. New York into the finals for the first time since 1999. They do it under Mike Brown, who took over as head coach a year ago when the franchise made a divisive coaching change. Former Knicks forward Charles Oakley.
15: I think every coach on the bench got a position to play in every quarter. Then they got another thing they do is they watch the matchups on the other team, put somebody in. They've got somebody in the game. If it don't fit, they match up, they'll get some off the bench. So I think really make some adjustments for playing guys, you know, even though you start. But if you see a matchup that the guy can't probably, you know, lay on, like, you know, 34th quarter, see they like, they go to the bench. But the guys just been playing well. The coaching staff doing a great job. Mike Brown, you got to give him credit. He got them where they didn't go last year. And that was the key. Get them to the finals.
1: Charles Oakley earlier on Freddie and Harry. 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As for Cleveland, Cavs are swept in the conference finals, but they're keeping their coach, Kenny Atkinson, returning for a third season to lead the team with his staff after being swept. ESPN insider Brian Windhorst.
21: Kenny Atkinson's won almost 120 regular season games the last 2 years. It led to the Cavs, I think, to maybe their eighth conference finals in 56 years of existence. Like, the fact that he would have to be verified to return is an indication of how bad the conference finals went. But okay, now look forward. James Harden holds the key to what happens with this Cavs offseason. Let me explain to you how. He has a $42 million player option. I expect him to waive that player option and enter into a new contract with the Cavs, a multi-year deal that would take that $42 million down a little bit and give him more guaranteed money long term. What that would accomplish is allow the Cavs to move out of the second apron, which would give them the opportunity to potentially do some more business. What would that business be? Well, now here's where it gets complicated because there's several different pathways they could go. Look, the Knicks a year ago made the conference finals and they said, we believe in this team and we're going to bring them back and we're going to ride it again. And look what happened. They're in the finals. The difference was the Knicks team were very impressive in the playoffs last year, upsetting the Boston Celtics. The Cavs were 8-10 in the playoffs this year. So the question is, what do they do? Already this year, when they traded James Harden, 26-year-old Darius Garland for 36-year-old James Harden, they indicated they were willing to more invest in the now. So you ask yourself the question, will they be willing to touch any of their other young core players? Will they be looking at willing to touch Jared Allen? There's a market for him. That contract is a very valuable contract. Will they touch Evan Mobley, defensive player of the year last year, who would be considered untouchable? If they put Evan Mobley on the market, they would be able to get an incredible return for him, both either a star or potentially other high-quality players. Or will they chase someone in free agency? When I walked off the court yesterday, every Cavs fan I encountered, what about LeBron? What about LeBron? What about LeBron? As of right now, the Cavs are only in position to pay the minimum salary contract. That's $3 million. LeBron made over $50 million this year. He has not given an indication that he is willing to take that kind of drastic pay cut. He's also about to enter into some level of negotiation with the Lakers.
22: Right.
21: If there's a time that comes where we find out that LeBron is willing to take that kind of pay cut, then we shall talk about that. But right now, the Cavs are really not in position to even execute a sign-and-trade, much less a free agent contract. If LeBron indicates to them, I really, really want to come to Cleveland, then we could see some action. But right now, I think it's wait and see.
1: Next season, James Harden's going to be 37 years old and in his 18th NBA season. He's an 11-time All-Star, but do the Cavs bring him back? Here's our Michael Wilbon.
0: It depends what you're judging. And we, as we sit here, Christine, in late May, I'm judging the playoffs. And James Harden has been a truly great regular season player. But we've all chronicled the May and June collapses. And he's not been great. He's not been close to great. Another game last night with more turnovers, I think six, than baskets, two. I mean, it just, this goes on and on and on late in the playoffs. So what does Cleveland want? What's their goal? What's their ambition? Is it winning a championship? Because I don't know that this running it back. And by the way, we're told, Shams tells us, they're going to bring back the head coach. After that game one, in which he, Atkinson, was largely responsible for the failure of his team to get a 1-0 lead in the conference finals, and then telling us analytically they're winning these games. You can't have that. How serious is that program? How serious are the Cavaliers? And I really, the only thing I like that I've heard come from Donovan Mitchell, who apologized to the city of Cleveland because they deserve it. And I'm not one to look at Cleveland and say they quit last night. I'm not going to do that. I'm going to say that. Let my dear friend Charles Barkley take that, and he did. But they were dispirited, right? They gave up. Not going to say they quit. There's a difference to me between quitting and just being beaten into submission. They tapped out, the Cavaliers did. You want to run it back with that? You're going to give James Harden either $42 million because he's got the player option, or you could come up with something team-friendlier, like a 2-year deal for, say, $56 million. I'm going off the top of my head here. But so that gets you less money per year. But does it help what you've got on the court? Is Cleveland putting out there a team that can beat the Knicks, that can beat Indiana when healthy, when Halliburton's healthy, that can beat the Celtics whenever they figure out what the hell they were doing this spring? No. And maybe not even Orlando under some new tutelage. So I don't see running this back, but I can't figure out anything Cleveland is doing or saying in the last week.
1: After being traded to the Cavs from the Clippers at the beginning of February, James Harden averaged 20.5 points per game, 7.5 assists, almost 5 rebounds per game in Cleveland in the regular season. SportsCenter All Night, ESPN Radio. Cavs, perhaps some changes on the way after being swept in the conference finals. Also swept in the conference final, hockey's best team from the regular season.
2: Makar has the puck with 9 seconds. Colorado can't get it in. At center ice, Eichel banks it in. This one will go to the final seconds, and this one is a home ice clincher. For the first time in franchise history, the Knights clinch the Western Conference at T-Mobile Arena. For the third time in 9 years, they're going to the Stanley Cup.
1: Golden Knights advanced to play for the Cup, Fox Sports 98.9. The Colorado Avalanche, meanwhile, swept in the conference finals. They're the 13th straight President's Trophy winner that fails to reach the Stanley Cup final. The last to make it was the Blackhawks in 2013. ESPN analyst PK Subban.
22: It's a tough pill to swallow. I don't think it's so much about what Colorado did. I think it's about what Vegas did. Like, we have to really give Vegas credit. If you have a hockey team and you want to teach them how to play winning hockey, just go watch the 4 games that Vegas played. From top to bottom, guys, they didn't really make too many mistakes. And when they did, there was no doubt. They just came right back. And, you know, John Tortorella said it. There's a winning culture there. You saw that in this series. Even when there was pushback from Colorado, they never wavered. I have yet to see a playoff series of a team that consistently did all the intangibles in winning hockey in the playoffs. The physicality and the finishing of the checks and the blocking shots, all world. Forget everything else. Just the commitment to wear your opponent down, block shots. That's what gets you to a Stanley Cup final. They were unbelievable at it, and that demoralized the Colorado Avalanche. Like, for me, Colorado never quit, but it was a difficult grind for them. Seeing guys like Manson and Burns getting worn down over this series is not something you're accustomed to seeing in the National Hockey League, and I'm sure those guys will tell you. So you got to give Vegas a lot of credit for what happened. I think Colorado's still one of the best teams in the league, just this wasn't their week. The last 10 days, everything changed, and Vegas just came in playing the best hockey of the year, and it showed.
1: Vegas going to the Stanley Cup Final for the third time in their 9 seasons since their inception. SportsCenter All Night, ESPN Radio, college football. SEC Commissioner Greg Sankey making it clear he doesn't anticipate any decisions on the college football playoff at the meetings this week in Florida. Says there's still time ahead of the December deadline. The potential to expand the playoff to 24 teams continues to be a large topic, especially with other conferences pushing. ESPN's Heather Dinich.
3: SEC Commissioner Greg Sankey said he's not opposed to considering a 24-team playoff, but there are real concerns here about the possibility of watering down the field and also devaluing the regular season. They're trying to get as much information as possible to figure out where that tipping point is. But I will tell you, there are people here, like Tennessee Athletic Director Danny White, who have come out and publicly said they are in favor of a 24-team playoff. South Carolina coach Shane Beamer told me one thing they seem to agree on is every coach in the room, or a majority of them at least, want more access. As far as devaluing the regular season, Oklahoma coach Brent Venables said that with a 24-team playoff, teams are still going to be competing for seeding and home games, and the regular season will always matter.
4: 24 teams, the schedule, you got to figure that out, and the possible casualties of playoff expansion are conference title games played in the first weekend of December. What are you hearing about the future of the SEC championship game?
3: Well, SEC Commissioner Greg Sankey reminded everyone that there are contracts and they are committed to those right now. But at the same time, Kirby Smart, Georgia's coach, came out today and said, look, if those conference championship games have to take a back seat, his biggest concern is the revenue. Sources have told me the SEC conference championship game generates between $80 to $100 million. So people want to know, will a 24-team field compensate for the loss of that money? But a lot of coaches here expressed fond memories of growing up and watching the SEC championship game and being a part of it and how important it is. And quite frankly, with a 9-game league schedule, Texas coach Steve Sarkisian said winning the SEC championship game this year could mean even more because it will be so much more difficult to get to it.
1: Georgia coach Kirby Smart backing the idea of having the SEC break away from the current structure to make its own rules if national rules are not adopted to the satisfaction of the SEC. First inning, lucky 13. That's next. SportsCenter All Night continues. It's ESPN Radio.
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1: 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On the diamond, how about the shot we saw in San Francisco?
2: How about a high drive to left by Marte? Crushed and gone. A home run for Cattell. It is his ninth of the season, and the Diamondbacks take a 6-2 lead.
3: And man, was that a rocket. Took 95 and turned it around at 114 miles an hour.
1: A shot it was. Arizona Sports 98-7. Diamondbacks beat the Giants 7-5. That home run, 452 feet, his ninth of the season. Longest homer for a Diamondbacks player this season. 10 450-foot homers since joining the Diamondbacks in 2018. Leads the team, does Marte. Diamondbacks, 9 wins in the last 10, all against the Giants or the Rockies. In San Diego, Padres and Phillies.
4: Harper blasts it right field, hooking towards the pole, and it is gone. A rocket by Bryce Harper. A first inning home run, his 13th home run of the season. And the Phillies are on the board first yet again. A first inning homer for Harper makes it 1-0.
1: And his first homer in his last 8 games. 94 WIP. Phillies edge the Padres 4-3. They're a Major League best 11th win in one score games. They're 11-5. Mariners 4-1 over the Athletics. Brewers shut out the Cardinals 6-0. Orioles a 6-1 win over the Rays, who've lost their last 3. Mets fall again. They fall to the Reds 7-2. SportsCenter all night, ESPN Radio.
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0: Number 5.
1: White Sox wind up losing an 11 to the Twins, but the AL home run leader adds another. ESPN 1000.
5: The 1-1.
2: Swing and a drive. Right field. Out of here. We're tied. 2-2. Number 19. He caught it toward the end of the bat, but he's a strong man. He caught enough of it.
0: Number 4.
1: Blue Jays 8-1 winners over the Marlins. Half of their runs coming with one swing. 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
7: Swing and a high drive, deep right field. That ball is gone, and it's a grand slam for Jesus Sanchez. He blows it wide open with his first career grand slam. It's 8-1 Blue Jays in the bottom of the sixth.
0: Number 3.
1: Braves have baseball's best record on the road. They pick up another win at Fenway. 680 The Fan.
8: Guerrero drops the set to the letters. 1-2 to the plate. Harris a high, deep drive to center. Rafaela going back. Rafaela still back. And over his head, over the wall. Two-run homer, Michael Harris to the deepest part of the yard. Straightaway center field to the Braves. And on to their lead. It's now a 7-4 lead for the Braves here in the eighth.
0: Number 2.
1: Pivotal game 5 in Oklahoma City. And it's the home team moving in front in the conference finals. 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
6: Pass to McCain, open for three, takes it and makes it. Jaron McCain with a big triple, 6:11 to go. Timeout San Antonio.
0: Number 1.
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10: McCarr has the puck with 9 seconds. Colorado can't get it in. At center ice, Eichel banks it in. This one will go to the final seconds, and this one is a home ice clincher. For the first time in franchise history, the Knights clinch the Western Conference at T-Mobile Arena. For the third time in 9 years, they're going to the Stanley Cup Final.
1: They've won 6 straight. Tied for the longest in franchise postseason history. Jack Eichel.
11: I mean, we feel good. It was a heck of an effort from our group tonight. I think everyone stepped up and just a lot of commitment to winning. So really proud of the group tonight.
5: obviously the Tortorella component to this is also a massive part of the story. You took over late and then, you know, 8 games left in the regular season and you won 7 of them. Now look at it, where you are. Like Mark Stone said after the game, it was a shot of adrenaline for us when he came in and took over. How would you describe the impact that he's had on your group?
11: Yeah, his impact's been tremendous. I think his ability to communicate his message with the group and, you know, every day I think he finds a different way to get us going, and he's got a really, really good pulse on the room and the feeling and the situation that we're in. So from the minute that he came in, you know, Torts has been awesome. It's been a lot of fun playing for him, and so much credit goes to him and the rest of the coaching staff.
1: Golden Knights won 39 regular season games, first team since the 2002 Hurricanes to make the final with fewer than 40 regular season wins. In the driver's seat in the West, that's next. SportsCenter all night at ESPN Radio.
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12: 2.9, here's Miller. Miller's open. Fires. Yes! The Pacers do it. Reggie hits it at the buzzer. Reggie Miller at the buzzer. I don't believe it.
0: And we're just getting started. The NBA is on ESPN Radio. 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More still to come.
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15: Buxton, fly ball, left center. Going, it is gone.
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15: 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There goes a missile to right center. Carry for Cruz.
0: The Twins at the Pirates. 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Amber and Ian.
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0: 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Evan, Canty, and Michelle are unsportsmanlike.
19: You can say that there aren't 68 teams that can win the national championship in college basketball. 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
17: Pass to Caruso, fake the three, back to SGA, 4-3, and he hits it right at the end of the shot clock.
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3: Charging toward Lord Stanley's Cup.
21: Attempt to redirect it on goal by Dowd, but Kulak defended him well. Dowd gets it up top. Coughlin scores!
3: Moment 27 years in the making.
22: The most important thing as a coach that you have to do is to get your players to believe in you and what you're presenting. 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
1: In the driver's seat, in one series, door closed in the other. 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Through the 82-game regular season, the Colorado Avalanche, best team in the NHL. They won 55 games, 121 points. They won the President's Trophy as the team with the best record in the regular season. But in the Western Conference Final against Vegas, Avs dropped the first two at home and then game three on the road. Tuesday in Vegas, Avs need a win to avoid a sweep. While Vegas looked to put the series away, Vegas scores the first two. Colorado adds one late in the third. Avs with the empty net trying to tie it up.
25: Makar has the puck with 9 seconds. Colorado can't get it in. At center ice, Eichel banks it in. This one will go to the final seconds. And this one is a home ice clincher.
1: Fox Sports 98.9, 2-1 the final. Vegas sweeps the Western Conference Final. And as you heard, they've been in the NHL for 9 seasons. They're making their third trip to the Stanley Cup Final. Seventh team in NHL history to sweep a best of seven against the league's number one seed. John Tortorella taking the Golden Knights to play for the Stanley Cup. 20 seasons, the most between Stanley Cup Final appearances by a head coach all time. Won the Stanley Cup with the Lightning in 2004. Our Emily Kaplan caught up with Tortorella.
26: Don, you said you wanted to bring a confidence and a swagger in this group. What did you see in this series?
27: Yeah, we watched it right through the playoffs and comes to a little bit of a crescendo here, right? And they just don't waver. It's such a good group. I'm so proud of them. Now it starts, though. I consider we just played the playoffs. Now we're playing for the Stanley Cup.
26: 2 months ago, you're on the couch, you're in Florida, you're working with us. Now you're coaching again. You didn't know if you'd get that opportunity. What does it mean?
27: I feel so fortunate that Bill, Kelly, and George have given me the opportunity. I wasn't sure what was going to happen. And to join in with this group, the way the room is operated, and just the way the organization is, I'm thrilled and so fortunate.
26: You coach some great teams. Who would these guys remind you of?
27: Yeah, I don't know. You're catching me. I can't even think straight right now. But you know what they remind me? They remind me of a winner. They just know how to win. And like I said, now the real stuff starts. I consider the three rounds playoffs. Now we're playing for the Stanley Cup.
26: What are you most proud of right now? What are you most proud of?
27: Just the group. Just the group. There's no one particular person that carries the weight. It's a group situation. And that's what kept us together. When you have the ebbs and flows, it's a good group of staying together with the camaraderie.
1: John Tortorella, one of three coaches to reach the Stanley Cup Final after taking over a team with 10 or fewer games left in the regular season. What did he bring to Vegas when he took over at the end of March? ESPN analyst PK Subban.
28: Experience, guidance, that's what you need from a coach. I think when he came in, these guys already know how to play. These guys know how to win. I'm just here to guide them. He did a lot more than just guide them. But, you know, my dad always says a parent's job is to clear the way, pave the way, and get out of the way. Well, Torts did just that with this group. He cleared the way for them. He gave them structure. He reminded them of how great they are and that they're capable of playing this way. Then they went out and did it. And they literally did it for four games. But this team has not looked back since John Tortorella has taken over. It's like a brand new team. And he's right. They are not playing in the playoffs now. They're playing for the Stanley Cup.
2: What they have collectively is really greater than their individual parts. What is it about, whether it's chemistry or cohesion
26: or
2: whatever, belief, like you said, Nicole, that makes this squad believe that they can go out there and not just take down the number one team in the league, but sweep them and go back to the Stanley Cup final?
28: Mindset is definitely important. But if I was a coach watching and wanting to teach my team on how to win in the playoffs and how to play winning hockey, just go watch all four games in this series. Forget all the hockey that you've watched this playoffs. Go watch these four games, because to me, if the Vegas Golden Knights play like this again, they're going to like the result at the end of this whole run. It was a masterful effort from top to bottom, from the coaching to the goaltending to the adjustments to superstars like Eichel and Dorofeev and Mitch Marner, to the depth guys like Dylan Coughlin, who scored, Colton Sissons, Cole Azar, Cole Smith, who scored a big goal. Like, this is a top-to-bottom effort. It doesn't get better than this. This is the epitome of a team effort, and this is what you see from contending teams in the Stanley Cup playoffs. Winning the Stanley Cup is a team effort. Can't do it with just a coach. Can't do it with a couple stars. You got to have the whole group pulling on the rope, and Vegas does right now.
1: Vegas now off to the Stanley Cup final. They'll get either Montreal or Carolina. SportsCenter All Night, ESPN Radio, NBA. A night ago, the Knicks closed out a sweep of the Cavs, advancing to their first appearance in the NBA Finals since 1999. They now wait in the wings for the winner of the Western Conference. Tuesday, Game 5 between the Spurs and the Thunder. They split the first four of their conference final series. Series tied 2-2. Pivotal Game 5 since, historically, the winner of Game 5 in a 2-2 series wins this series about 82% of the time. Tuesday in Oklahoma City, home team looking to its MVP.
4: Now it's high up in the air. It is tipped and controlled by Oklahoma City.
5: 7-2 run by Oklahoma City since that 9-0.
4: Here's SGA, drives down the right side. Fox wards the ball, turns, shoots, scores. SGA has 13.
5: He's taking the game over. Victor Wembanyama is on the bench. This is a critical point right now for San Antonio.
4: SGA against Castle. Stops, pops, and hits. SGA's got 19.
5: He has had a monster second quarter. Not just the free throws. The team is 14 for 14 in the second quarter from the free throw line.
4: SGA matching his entire game four output in the first half tonight.
1: Thunder would be up 11 at the break, and in the second half,
4: Lu Dort into the front court. Peels to his left, gets it in the hands of SGA. SGA pulls back, takes a three, and connects! 22 for Shai Gilgeous-Alexander. Mitch Johnson's seen enough. 2 minutes, 6 seconds into the third quarter. Timeout, San Antonio. 6:40 left in the third. Caruso lobs it too high for Holmgren. Gets it. And Wemby tried to block it, but Holmgren went up and stuffed it. Chet Holmgren takes on Wemby and wins it. Wemby coming down floor, just kind of staring at Holmgren after that hit. 87-73, Thunder.
1: Thunder in control in the fourth quarter. Oklahoma City would turn back any challenges the Spurs gave them.
4: 2:42 to go. Now to SGA, bodied just inside a half. Dribbles past the three-point line into the lane. Got deep and scored. They couldn't keep SGA out of the creases, and he's given the Thunder a 14-point edge.
5: They screened Wemby from helping out.
1: Thunder a 127-114 win in Game 5. Mark Kestacher, PJ Carlesimo called it right here on ESPN Radio. Thunder winning it at home. They take a 3-2 series lead. Shai Gilgeous-Alexander, 32 points, 9 assists. Jared McCain, 20 points, 3 rebounds, making his first start of the playoffs. And after the win, he spoke with our George Sedano.
6: Jared, this team rarely gets blown out. You got blown out in Game 4. What was said during the off days heading into this one that turned it around for you?
7: We know what to do. I think the main message was get back to our basics. We know we're coming to a home crowd. We got to show out for them. But being in the details, just staying in the game, staying in the moment, and being present.
6: Speaking of staying in the moment, the MVP got 32 tonight. You've been his teammate now for a while. What makes him so special?
7: Man, everything. This dude, he works super hard. He's a great leader for us, and he's always poised. No matter what the situation is, you trust him. And I think his consistency, he talks about it a lot, but that really shows out here.
6: You guys held Wembanyama to 4 of 16 shooting tonight. What went into that?
7: Just a team defense. All together as one. He's a great player. And being able to come together as one and guard him.
6: And then lastly, a lot's been made about you being traded from Philadelphia, but I don't think enough has been made about you coming here to a championship organization and trying to fit in and create a role for yourself. How have you fit in so seamlessly?
7: Man, this team, the staff, the coaches, like, they're so awesome. I really love being here, and they welcome me. Like, every single, like, right when I got here, it was so easy to mesh in with these guys. Great group of guys, and they allow me to be confident out there and just be me.
6: Jared, congratulations. Thank you for the time.
7: Appreciate you.
1: Thunder get the win in Game 5. They take a 3-2 series lead. They're one win away from a second straight appearance in the NBA Finals. ESPN analyst Kendrick Perkins.
8: It's a combination of a lot of things. Number one, I can't believe I'm about to say this, but Wimby got punked tonight.
9: Ooh.
8: He got punked. Isaiah Hartenstein, I played him on both ends of the floor. That's number one. Number two, I hate watching Wimby play when he comes into games and he settled for jump shots. He forgot that he was a big man first with guard skills. When he plays with force and he's in attack mode, this team, the Spurs, are unbeatable. But I thought tonight the Thunder, Isaiah Hartenstein, Jalen Williams, they did an excellent job from the start to finish of keeping the body on them, playing physical with them, and throughout the course of the game, we started to see for the first time that Wimby looked tired. He didn't have his legs, and that's because of the physical play by the two centers, the big man for the Oklahoma City Thunder.
2: What is it about their collective roster that enables somebody to be there when they need them?
8: Well, first of all, they got a coach that actually could coach. Kenny Atkinson might need to take notes, okay?
2: Whoa.
8: Dagnall threw Jared McCain up in the starting lineup. That's number one. We know that SGA is going to get his 30 every now and then or every night. And the big man, Chet, and Isaiah Hartenstein both had double-doubles. But the best player on the Thunder in this series has been Alex Caruso. He has been the Swiss Army knife. He will cut you everywhere but loose, and he has been playing outstanding basketball this entire conference finals on both ends of the floor. To me, I thought the Spurs came out the gates. They were in attack mode, and all of a sudden, Alex Caruso, the heart and soul of this team, came into the game and changed the whole dynamic of this game. He gave OKC life. He gave them belief. He give them hope. Whatever words you want to name down a dictionary that lifts someone up, that's Alex Caruso. He has been unbelievable. I said this last week, and I'm going to say it again. He is a top five role player in NBA history.
1: Thunder, one win away from their second straight appearance in the finals. Alex Caruso, 22 points, 6 assists for OKC as they go to 11-2. This postseason, Spurs back-to-back road losses for the first time since mid-January. OKC 3-2 series lead, Game 6, Thursday, 8:30 Eastern in San Antonio. We'll, of course, have it here on ESPN Radio, presented by Gusto. Celtics coach Joe Mazzulla named the NBA's Coach of the Year Tuesday, officially wrapping up the NBA's postseason award schedule. Speaking of coaches in the NBA, the Cavaliers are keeping theirs. ESPN insider Shams Charania.
10: Sources tell me that Kenny Atkinson will return as head coach of the Cleveland Cavaliers for his third season. His job is safe. Over his first 2 years as coach of the Cavaliers, he's had a franchise-best win percentage of over 70%. The end was ugly, though. It was a sweep, 4-0 to the Cavs, or to the Knicks, I should say. But year-over-year growth for the Cavs, second round last season, coach of the year for Kenny Atkinson, the conference finals this year, and he's got the support of Donovan Mitchell and James Harden. And this is the first conference finals for the Cavaliers without a LeBron James-led team in 34 years. So there's a lot for the Cavaliers to deconstruct now over the coming days and weeks. I expect the Cavaliers front office to be opportunistic with potential roster upgrades this offseason.
1: The Cavaliers swept by the Knicks in that round. Changes perhaps coming. The thoughts of Kenny Smith?
9: Coach Atkinson said that they took a step.
1: Mm-hmm.
9: They took a step in terms of what it looks like on paper, meaning they got to the conference finals where the last years they did not. However, they also took a step backwards because they also were, it showed what you're vulnerable to everyone else in the Eastern Conference. The way the Knicks beat them, they've shown how vulnerable they are. The one thing that the Cavaliers are going to have to do, it's not all about personnel. Yes, James will get older, and there's some other players that you have to think about, but they have to change their offensive strategy and philosophy. They have to include the two guys in the interior more and figure out a way to include them more, because in when the game slows down, being a ball-dominant six-second dribbler is not productive. And that's why the Knicks lost last year, because Brunson had to do the six seconds of more dribbling. And then this year they said, no, we're going to add people to our bench, and we're going to have more ball movement and more body movement, and we're going to be tougher to guard. So what happens today? You have the first time where we had, 130 points and no 20-point scorer.
1: Yeah.
9: Because you have spread the wealth. That is exactly what the Cleveland Cavaliers have to do if they want to move forward, because they took a step forward, but they went a step backwards in terms of being vulnerable.
1: Wound up being swept in the conference finals. Straight ahead, everybody got a hit, but not everybody got a win. That's next. SportsCenter All Night continues. It's ESPN Radio.
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2: Lamar showed up to voluntary workouts yesterday.
3: Jesse Bender is trying to establish himself. The best way to do that, it starts with Lamar being there, even though it's voluntary.
4: For him to be there and establish on day one, I'm the leader, this is how we're going to do things around here, that felt important.
1: Lamar Jackson taking to the field on Tuesday as the Ravens began week two of their OTAs. He missed practice during the first week with, quote, a couple of things going on, according to new head coach Jesse Minter. ESPN's Jeremy Fowler.
5: The latest is the Ravens want to hammer out a deal with Jackson, and the fact that he's in the building and has had better attendance this offseason than last is a sign of good faith. But they got to get this to the finish line. Now, Jackson is his own agent, so at least they have him in person now. They can try to hammer this out. I have talked to some people around the league who at least wonder, since Jackson is 2 years away from free agency, it's been at times rocky with Baltimore on the contract front. Does he want to wait out this year, play it out, ball out, let the market go higher when, you know, Caleb Williams and Drake May and Jaden Daniels, those guys could get new deals? His money would only go up at that point. So we'll see if Baltimore can close that gap in the next few months.
1: And he has been on the practice field. SportsCenter All Night, ESPN Radio. Monday, Memorial Day, Astros had three pitchers combined to no-hit the Rangers. Tuesday, the Rangers were not no-hit.
6: One and two, and here it comes. And Peterson hits one high and deep to right field. Back goes Smith to the wall, and that ball is history. That's 10 rows up. A three-run Jimmy Jack for Jack Peterson. He is taking his time circling the bases. It's 8-0 Rangers in the first inning.
1: First inning, 105-3 the fan. Rangers, 8 runs. That's the second most in a first inning following a game where the team was no-hit in baseball history. Rangers beat the Astros 10-7. Astros' four-game win streak is snapped. 2-LA, Dodgers hosting the Rockies. This one turned into a blowout.
7: 0-2 pitch is swung on, hit in the air to center field and deep. Scott McCarthy turned around. He's back to the wall. It's gone. A home run for Mookie Betts. He's dancing around second base, leaping and pumping his fist between second and third. Dodgers with a 2-0 lead. Mookie Betts, home run number 5. He swings, hits a high drive to left and deep. This ball back, and this ball is gone. A home run. Betts' second home run of the night. A 3-run shot, and the Dodgers lead it 13-1. A Mookie moment here in 2026 as Mookie announces he is back.
1: AM 570, LA Sports, Mookie Betts 3-for-5. 2 of the 3 hits were home runs, drives in 5. Betts 5 RBI, tie for the most in any game over the last 2 seasons. Shohei Ohtani was hit in the hand in the 4th inning. He was later subbed out. He is scheduled to start on Wednesday. Dodgers do get the win, 15-6. Fifth time over the last 30 seasons they've had 35 wins through their first 55 games. On the other side of that coin, Cubs put up a run on Tuesday, but they gave up 12 to the Pirates.
8: And the 1-1. Driven towards center, playable. Garcia's going to make the catch. And the Pirates make it 2 in a row, and the Cubs have lost 10 consecutive games. The final tonight, Pirates 12, Cubs 1.
1: Cubs Radio Network, Pirates' fourth game with 10 or more runs this season. Third straight win overall. Cubs, meanwhile, 10 straight losses. ESPN analyst Eduardo Perez.
9: There's a couple things that you get a perfect storm from, right? The injuries that they have sustained on the pitching front is real. Cabrera now goes down to the IL with blisters in his hands. That just hurts and adds to it. But not being able to have the swing and miss from the pitching standpoint, I think hurts the Cubs. Look, they play really well defensively up the middle. They've made some mistakes yesterday.

0: They have. And then you look at the hitting part of it. Have they been successful staying within the zone? The answer is no. They've chased out of the zone. And if you look at guys that usually do not chase, you have guys on that roster that have been able to do that. But unfortunately for the Cubs, it has not been the right formula as of late. They played well a month ago, and then all of a sudden they can't figure things out, and they need to be aggressive trying to figure things out now in the zone offensively, something they haven't been able to do.
1: Cubs are the second team in baseball history to have multiple 10-game win streaks and a 10-game losing streak in the same season. Yankees pound the Royals.
2: Rosario drives that to right field. That ball is gone. Hits off the top of the wall and gets out. Second home run of the night for Amed Rosario. Big smile on his face. He pumps the right fist. And a four-hit night for Rosario.
1: As the Yankees beat the Royals 15-1. Yes Network with the call. 24 hits for the Yankees in the win. Angels get a bunch of runs with one swing.
3: Grissom awaits the pitch and swings at this one and lifts a high fly ball that's carrying deep out into right center field. And that ball is out of here. It's a grand slam for Vaughn Grissom. And the Angels are on top in this ball game. The Halos lead it 9-6.
1: 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Angels a 10-6 win over Detroit. Detroit's seventh straight home loss. Are they right to keep their coach? That's next at ESPN Radio.
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1: Cubs lose to the Pirates. That's now 10 straight losses for Chicago. Vegas sweeps through the Western Conference Final. They will play for the Stanley Cup. Thunder, one win away from advancing to the NBA Finals.
2: 6 seconds to go. Oklahoma City clears the timeline. They've been on their feet for most of the fourth quarter, and the Oklahoma City Thunder take the pivotal fifth game, 127-114 over San Antonio, and they got a shot to return to the NBA Finals if they can win Thursday night in South Texas.
1: 127-114, Thunder with the win in Game 5. Shea Gilgeous-Alexander, 32 points as OKC bounces back from the Game 4 loss.
3: I think we just learned from our mistakes. We learned from what we talked about as a group, and we just applied it tonight. I think that is the most important thing. Like, a series, especially against a good team, is like a chess match. Like, you go back and forth with adjustments and game plans and switching to things and trying new things. And I think, like, they obviously punched us really good in Game 4. We got better than the team that played Game 4 for Game 5.
1: 32 points for SGA, half of them coming from the free throw line. 16 of 17 from the line. 16 free throws, a playoff career high. Thunder get the win. They are a win away from a second straight appearance in the NBA Finals. You heard the game here on ESPN Radio as the Thunder pick up a 10th straight playoff win following a loss. Mark Kestisher, PJ Carlissimo had the call for us. Back to OKC. Mark?
2: Jay, thank you very much. The Oklahoma City Thunder, since the postseason 2 years ago, have not lost back-to-back playoff games. Tonight, in the crucial fifth game of this series, tied at two games apiece, Oklahoma City, PJ, got 32 points from Shea Gilgeous-Alexander. Coach Mark Degnault pushed the right buttons. Jared McCaney gave him a start, 18 of his 20 in the second half, and the Thunder now up 3-2 in the series.
4: Yeah, and how about the two bigs, Kesty? Kind of quietly, I mean, we talked about them all night, but Chet Holmgren was 6-for-9 from the field. Isaiah Hartenstein was 6-for-8. They both had double-doubles. 16 points, 11 boards for Chet, 12 points, 15 boards for Isaiah Hartenstein. They got the better of Victor Wembanyama. They held Victor to 20, but it took 4-for-15 shooting. And the SGA, as good as he was, the MVP, only shot 7-for-19 again. The defense has really been a problem for him, the way they're contesting him and the way they're being really physical. But as usual, he gets himself to the free throw line, goes 16-for-17 from the free throw line. You see the OKC defense, if you just read the numbers, field goal percentage, 48% OKC, 40% San Antonio, 44 from three OKC, 29 from three for San Antonio. Excellent defensive performance. And guess who arguably again was the best player on the floor for the OKC Thunder? Alex Caruso.
2: Alex Caruso off the bench with a 22-point effort. So this is what we know. OKC last year twice, 2-2 at home, one game five. They won both series, but they didn't close out on the road in game six. So San Antonio, the young Spurs at home, trying to force this to the limit coming up on Thursday night.
4: Well, they're going to need a super effort. There's no question about that. Both of these teams are getting tired the deeper they get into the series. Dylan Harper has not looked the same to me since his injury. De'Aaron Fox is limping, and he really struggled tonight. Devin himself, for the first time, struggled. More OKC Thunder stepping up, and we still have in the bullpen. I don't know whether we're going to see them, but you got J-Dub and A.J. Mitchell. Another aspect of this game that makes it even more impressive, the way OKC took care of business without two of their main cogs.
2: OKC would like to take care of business in six because the Knicks are waiting with a lot of rest, healthy, and on a generational run right now, having won 11 straight, waiting for their NBA Finals partner. We know this, Oklahoma City is one win away from making it back-to-back trips to the finals. They'll take a 3-2 series lead to San Antonio for Game 6 Thursday night here on ESPN Radio. Game 5 goes to Oklahoma City, 127-114 over San Antonio. For PJ Carlesimo, I'm Mark Kestisher right here on your home for the NBA, ESPN Radio, and the ESPN app. Let's go back to our pal Jay Reynolds in the studio.
1: All right, Mark, Thunder third straight Game 5 win in a series tied 2-2. Game 6, as you mentioned, Thursday. We'll have it here on ESPN Radio. SportsCenter All Night. Knicks As you mentioned, Mark, waiting in the wings after their sweep of the Cavaliers. New York into the finals for the first time since 1999. They do it under Mike Brown, who took over as head coach a year ago when the franchise made a divisive coaching change. Former Knicks forward Charles Oakley.
5: I think every coach on the bench got a position to play in every quarter. Then they got another thing they do is they watch the matchups. On the other team put somebody in, they've got somebody in the game. If it don't fit, they match up, they get some off the bench. So I think it really made some adjustments for playing guys. You know, even though you start, but if you see a matchup that the guy can't probably, you know, lay on, like, you know, 34 quarters, see they like, they go to the bench. But the guys just been playing well. The coaching staff doing a great job. Mike Brown, you got to give him credit. He got them where they didn't go last year. And that was the key, get them to the finals.
1: Charles Oakley earlier on Freddie and Harry, weekday afternoons here on ESPN Radio. As for Cleveland, Cavs are swept in the conference finals, but they're keeping their coach, Kenny Atkinson, returning for a third season to lead the team with his staff after being swept. ESPN insider Brian Windhorst.
6: Kenny Atkinson's won almost 120 regular season games the last 2 years. It led to the Cavs, I think, to maybe their eighth conference finals in 56 years of existence. Like, the fact that he would have to be verified to return is an indication of how bad the conference finals went. But okay, now look forward. James Harden holds the key to what happens with this Cavs offseason. Let me explain to you how. He has a $42 million player option. I expect him to waive that player option and enter into a new contract with the Cavs, a multi-year deal that would take that $42 million down a little bit and give him more guaranteed money long term. What that would accomplish is allow the Cavs to move out of the second apron, which would give them the opportunity to potentially do some more business. What would that business be? Well, now here's where it gets complicated because there's several different pathways they could go. Look, the Knicks a year ago made the conference finals and they said, we believe in this team and we're going to bring them back and we're going to ride it again. And look what happened. They're in the finals. The difference was the Knicks team were very impressive in the playoffs last year, upsetting the Boston Celtics. The Cavs were 8-10 in the playoffs this year. So the question is, what do they do? Already this year, when they traded James Harden, 26-year-old Darius Garland for 36-year-old James Harden, they indicated they were willing to more invest in the now. So you ask yourself the question, will they be willing to touch any of their other young core players? Will they be looking at willing to touch Jared Allen? There's a market for him. That contract is a very valuable contract. Will they touch Evan Mobley, a defensive player of the year last year, who would be considered untouchable? If they put Evan Mobley on the market, they would be able to get an incredible return for him, both either a star or potentially other high-quality players. Or will they chase someone in free agency? When I walked off the court yesterday, every Cavs fan I encountered, what about LeBron? What about LeBron? What about LeBron? As of right now, the Cavs are only in position to pay the minimum salary contract. That's $3 million. LeBron made over $50 million this year. He has not given an indication that he is willing to take that kind of drastic pay cut. He's also about to enter into some level of negotiation with the Lakers.
7: Right.
6: If there's a time that comes where we find out that LeBron is willing to take that kind of pay cut, then we shall talk about that. But right now, the Cavs are really not in position to even execute a sign-and-trade, much less a free agent contract. If LeBron indicates to them, I really, really want to come to Cleveland, then we could see some action. But right now, I think it's wait and see.
1: Next season, James Harden's going to be 37 years old and in his 18th NBA season. He's an 11-time All-Star. But do the Cavs bring him back? Here's our Michael Wilbon.
8: It depends what you're judging. And we, as we sit here, Christine, in late May, I'm judging the playoffs. And James Harden has been a truly great regular season player. But we've all chronicled the May and June collapses. And he's not been great. He's not been close to great. Another game last night with more turnovers, I think six, than baskets, two. I mean, this goes on and on and on late in the playoffs. So what does Cleveland want? What's their goal? What's their ambition? Is it winning a championship? Because I don't know that this running it back. And by the way, we're told, Shams tells us, they're going to bring back the head coach. After that game one, in which he, Atkinson, was largely responsible for the failure of his team to get a 1-0 lead in the conference finals, and then telling us analytically they're winning these games. You can't have that. How serious is that program? How serious are the Cavaliers? And I really, the only thing I like that I've heard would come from Donovan Mitchell, who apologized to the city of Cleveland because they deserve it. And I'm not one to look at Cleveland and say, they quit last night. I'm not going to do that. I'm going to say that. Let my dear friend Charles Barkley take that, and he did. But they were dispirited, right? They gave up. I'm not going to say they quit. There's a difference to me between quitting and just being beaten in the submission. They tapped out, the Cavaliers did. You want to run it back with that? You're going to give James Harden either $42 million because he's got the player option, or you could come up with something team-friendlier, like a two-year deal for, say, $56 million. I'm going off the top of my head here. But so that gets you less money per year, but does it help what you've got on the court? Is Cleveland putting out there a team that can beat the Knicks, that can beat Indiana when healthy, when Halliburton's healthy, that can beat the Celtics whenever they figure out what the hell they were doing this spring? No. And maybe not even Orlando under some new tutelage. So I don't see running this back, but I can't figure out anything Cleveland is doing or saying in the last week.
1: After being traded to the Cavs from the Clippers at the beginning of February, James Harden averaged 20.5 points per game, 7.5 assists, almost 5 rebounds per game in Cleveland in the regular season. SportsCenter All Night, ESPN Radio. Cavs, perhaps some changes on the way after being swept in the conference finals. Also swept in the conference final, hockey's best team from the regular season.
7: McCarr has the puck with 9 seconds. Colorado can't get it in. At center ice, Eichel banks it in. This one will go to the final seconds, and this one is a home ice clincher.
1: Golden Knights advance to play for the Cup, Fox Sports 98.9. The Colorado Avalanche, meanwhile, swept in the conference finals. They're the 13th straight President's Trophy winner that fails to reach the Stanley Cup final. The last to make it was the Blackhawks in 2013. ESPN analyst PK Subban.
9: It's a tough pill to swallow. I don't think it's so much about what Colorado did. I think it's about what Vegas did. Like, we have to really give Vegas credit. If you have a hockey team and you want to teach them how to play winning hockey, just go watch the four games that Vegas played. From top to bottom, guys, they didn't really make too many mistakes. And when they did, there was no doubt. They just came right back. And, you know, John Tortorella said it. There's a winning culture there. You saw that in this series. Even when there was pushback from Colorado, they never wavered. I have yet to see a playoff series of a team that consistently did all the intangibles in winning hockey in the playoffs. The physicality and the finishing of the checks and the blocking shots, all world. Forget everything else. Just the commitment to wear your opponent down, block shots, that's what gets you to a Stanley Cup final. They were unbelievable at it, and that demoralized the Colorado Avalanche. Like, for me, Colorado never quit, but it was a difficult grind for them. Seeing guys like Manson and Burns getting worn down over this series is not something you're accustomed to seeing in the National Hockey League, and I'm sure those guys will tell you. So you got to give Vegas a lot of credit for what happened. I think Colorado's still one of the best teams in the league. Just this wasn't their week. The last 10 days, everything changed, and Vegas just came in playing the best hockey of the year, and it showed.
1: Vegas going to the Stanley Cup final for the third time in their 9 seasons since their inception. SportsCenter All Night, ESPN Radio. College football, SEC Commissioner Greg Sankey making it clear he doesn't anticipate any decisions on the college football playoff at the meetings this week in Florida. Says there's still time ahead of the December deadline. The potential to expand the playoff to 24 teams continues to be a large topic, especially with other conferences pushing. ESPN's Heather Dinich.
10: SEC Commissioner Greg Sankey said he's not opposed to considering a 24-team playoff, but there are real concerns here about the possibility of watering down the field and also devaluing the regular season. They're trying to get as much information as possible to figure out where that tipping point is. But I will tell you, there are people here, like Tennessee Athletic Director Danny White, who have come out and publicly said they are in favor of a 24-team playoff. South Carolina coach Shane Beamer told me one thing they seem to agree on is every coach in the room, or a majority of them at least, want more access. As far as devaluing the regular season, Oklahoma coach Brent Venables said that with a 24-team playoff, teams are still going to be competing for seeding and home games, and the regular season will always matter.
11: 24 teams, the schedule, you got to figure that out, and the possible casualties of playoff expansion are conference title games played in the first weekend of December. What are you hearing about the future of the SEC championship game?
10: Well, SEC Commissioner Greg Sankey reminded everyone that there are contracts and they are committed to those right now. But at the same time, Kirby Smart, Georgia's coach, came out today and said, look, if those conference championship games have to take a back seat, his biggest concern is the revenue. Sources have told me the SEC conference championship game generates between $80 to $100 million. So people want to know, will a 24-team field compensate for the loss of that money? But a lot of coaches here expressed fond memories of growing up and watching the SEC championship game and being a part of it and how important it is. And quite frankly, with a 9-game league schedule, Texas coach Steve Sarkisian said winning the SEC championship game this year could mean even more because it will be so much more difficult to get to it.
1: Georgia coach Kirby Smart backing the idea of having the SEC break away from the current structure to make its own rules if national rules are not adopted to the satisfaction of the SEC. First inning, lucky 13. That's next. SportsCenter All Night continues at ESPN Radio.
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1: 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On the diamond, how about the shot we saw in San Francisco?
2: How about a high drive to left by Marte? Crushed and gone. A home run for Cattell. It is his ninth of the season, and the Diamondbacks take a 6-2 lead.
3: And man, was that a rocket. Took 95 and turned it around at 114 miles an hour.
1: A shot it was. Arizona Sports 98-7. Diamondbacks beat the Giants 7-5. That home run, 452 feet. His ninth of the season. Longest homer for a Diamondbacks player this season. 10 450-foot homers since joining the Diamondbacks in 2018. Leads the team, does Marte. Diamondbacks, 9 wins in the last 10, all against the Giants or the Rockies. In San Diego, Padres and Phillies.
4: Harper blasts it right field, hooking towards the pole, and it is gone. A rocket by Bryce Harper. A first inning home run, his 13th home run of the season. And the Phillies are on the board first yet again. A first inning homer for Harper makes it 1-0.
1: And his first homer in his last 8 games. 94 WIP. Phillies edge the Padres 4-3. They're a Major League best 11th win in one-score games. They're 11-5. Mariners 4-1 over the Athletics. Brewers shut out the Cardinals 6-0. Orioles a 6-1 win over the Rays, who've lost their last 3. Mets fall again. They fall to the Reds 7-2. SportsCenter all night, ESPN Radio.
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1: 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ESPN 1000.
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7: Swing and a drive. Right field. Out of here. We're tied. 2-2. Number 19.
8: He caught it toward the end of the bat, but he's a strong man. He caught enough of it.
0: Number 4.
1: Blue Jays 8-1 winners over the Marlins. Half of their runs coming with one swing. 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
10: Swing and a high drive, deep right field. That ball is gone, and it's a grand slam for Jesus Sanchez. He blows it wide open with his first career grand slam. It's 8-1 Blue Jays in the bottom of the 6th.
0: Number 3.
1: Braves have baseball's best record on the road. They pick up another win at Fenway. 680 The Fan.
11: Guerrero drops the set to the letters. 1-2 to the plate. Harris a high, deep drive to center. Rafaela going back. Rafaela still back. And over his head, over the wall. Two-run homer, Michael Harris to the deepest part of the yard. Straightaway center field to the Braves. Add on to their lead. It's now a 7-4 lead for the Braves here in the 8th.
0: Number 2.
1: Pivotal game 5 in Oklahoma City. And it's the home team moving in front in the conference finals. 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
12: Pass to McCain, open for 3, takes it and makes it. Jared McCain with a big triple, 6:11 to go. Timeout San Antonio.
0: Number 1.
1: Half of the Stanley Cup final is now set, and it took only 4 games. 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
14: Matar has the puck with 9 seconds. Colorado can't get it in. At center ice, Eichel banks it in. This one will go to the final seconds, and this one is a home ice clincher. For the first time in franchise history, the Knights clinch the Western Conference at T-Mobile Arena. For the third time in 9 years, they're going to the Stanley Cup Final.
1: They've won 6 straight. Tied for the longest in franchise postseason history. Jack Eichel?
15: I mean, we feel good. It was a heck of an effort from our group tonight. I think everyone stepped up and just a lot of commitment to winning. So really proud of the group tonight.
6: Obviously, the Tortorella component to this is also a massive part of the story. You took over late, and then, you know, 8 games left in the regular season, and you won 7 of them. Now look at where you are. Like Mark Stone said after the game, it was a shot of adrenaline for us when he came in and took over. How would you describe the impact that he's had on your group?
15: Yeah, his impact's been tremendous. I think his ability to communicate his message with the group and, you know, every day I think he finds a different way to get us going, and he's got a really, really good pulse on the room and the feeling and the situation that we're in. So from the minute that he came in, you know, Torts has been awesome. It's been a lot of fun playing for him, and so much credit goes to him and the rest of the coaching staff.
1: Golden Knights won 39 regular season games, first team since the 2002 Hurricanes to make the final with fewer than 40 regular season wins. In the driver's seat in the West. That's next. SportsCenter All Night. It's ESPN Radio.
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21: As them Spurs and them Thunder battle on the Western Conference Finals, who should my New York Knicks want to play in the NBA Finals? 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
27: Buxton, fly ball, left center. 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
27: 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Carry for Cruz.
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4: 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Dowd gets it up top. Coughlin, score!
2: Moment 27 years in the making.
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1: In the driver's seat, in one series, door closed in the other. 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Through the 82-game regular season, the Colorado Avalanche, best team in the NHL. They won 55 games, 121 points. They won the President's Trophy as the team with the best record in the regular season. But in the Western Conference Final against Vegas, Avs dropped the first two at home and then game three on the road. Tuesday in Vegas, Avs need a win to avoid a sweep. While Vegas looked to put the series away, Vegas scores the first two. Colorado adds one late in the third. Avs with the empty net trying to tie it up.
4: McCarr has the puck with 9 seconds. Colorado can't get it in. At center ice, Eichel banks it in. This one will go to the final seconds. And this one is a home ice clincher.
1: Fox Sports 98.9, 2-1 the final. Vegas sweeps the Western Conference Final. And as you heard, they've been in the NHL for 9 seasons. They're making their third trip to the Stanley Cup Final. Seventh team in NHL history to sweep a best of seven against the league's number one seed. John Tortorella taking the Golden Knights to play for the Stanley Cup. 20 seasons, the most between Stanley Cup Final appearances by a head coach all time. Won the Stanley Cup with the Lightning in 2004. Our Emily Kaplan caught up with Tortorella.
9: Don, you said you wanted to bring a confidence and a swagger in this group. What did you see in this series?
10: Yeah, we watched it right through the playoffs and comes to a little bit of a crescendo here, right? And they just don't waver. It's such a good group. I'm so proud of them. Now it starts, though. I consider we just played the playoffs. Now we're playing for the Stanley Cup.
9: 2 months ago, you're on the couch, you're in Florida, you're working with us. Now you're coaching again. You didn't know if you'd get that opportunity. What does it mean?
10: I feel so fortunate that Bill, Kelly, and George have given me the opportunity. I wasn't sure what was going to happen. And to join in with this group, the way the room is operated, and just the way the organization is, I'm thrilled and so fortunate.
9: You coach some great teams. Who do these guys remind you of?
10: Yeah, I don't know. You're catching me. I can't even think straight right now. But you know what they remind me? They remind me of a winner. They just know how to win. And like I said, now the real stuff starts. I consider the three rounds playoffs. Now we're playing for the Stanley Cup.
9: What are you most proud of right now? What are you most proud of?
10: Just the group. Just the group. There's no one particular person that carries the weight. It's a group situation. And that's what kept us together. When you have the ebbs and flows, it's a good group of staying together with the camaraderie.
1: John Tortorella, one of three coaches to reach the Stanley Cup Final after taking over a team with 10 or fewer games left in the regular season. What did he bring to Vegas when he took over at the end of March? ESPN analyst PK Subban.
25: Experience, guidance, that's what you need from a coach. I think when he came in, these guys already know how to play. These guys know how to win. I'm just here to guide them. He did a lot more than just guide them. But, you know, my dad always says a parent's job is to clear the way, pave the way, and get out of the way. Well, Torts did just that with this group. He cleared the way for them. He gave them structure. He reminded them of how great they are and that they're capable of playing this way. Then they went out and did it, and they literally did it for four games. But this team has not looked back since John Tortorella has taken over. It's like a brand new team, and he's right. They are not playing in the playoffs now. They're playing for the Stanley Cup.
6: What they have collectively is really greater than their individual parts. What is it about, whether it's chemistry or cohesion or whatever, belief, like you said, Nicole, that makes this squad believe that they can go out there and not just take down the number one team in the league, but sweep them and go back to the Stanley Cup final?
25: Mindset is definitely important. But if I was a coach watching and wanting to teach my team on how to win in the playoffs and how to play winning hockey, just go watch all four games in this series. Forget all the hockey that you've watched this playoffs. Go watch these four games, because to me, if the Vegas Golden Knights play like this again, they're going to like the result at the end of this whole run. It was a masterful effort from top to bottom, from the coaching to the goaltending to the adjustments to superstars like Eichel and Dorofeev and Mitch Marner, to the depth guys like Dylan Coughlin, who scored, Colton Sissons, Kolazar, Cole Smith, who scored a big goal. Like, this is a top-to-bottom effort. It doesn't get better than this. This is the epitome of a team effort, and this is what you see from contending teams in the Stanley Cup playoffs. Winning the Stanley Cup is a team effort. Can't do it with just a coach. Can't do it with a couple stars. You got to have the whole group pulling on the rope, and Vegas does right now.
1: Vegas now off to the Stanley Cup final. They'll get either Montreal or Carolina. SportsCenter all night, ESPN Radio, NBA. A night ago, the Knicks closed out a sweep of the Cavs, advancing to their first appearance in the NBA Finals since 1999. They now wait in the wings for the winner of the Western Conference. Tuesday, Game 5 between the Spurs and the Thunder. They split the first four of their conference final series. Series tied 2-2. Pivotal Game 5 since, historically, the winner of Game 5 in a 2-2 series wins this series about 82% of the time. Tuesday in Oklahoma City, home team looking to its MVP.
11: Now it's high up in the air. It is tipped and controlled by Oklahoma City.
25: 7-2 run by Oklahoma City since that 9-0.
11: Here's SGA, drives down the right side. Fox wards him off, turns, shoots, scores. SGA has 13.
25: He's taking the game over. Victor Wembanyama is on the bench. This is a critical point right now for San Antonio.
11: SGA against Castle. Stops, pops, and hits. SGA's got 19.
25: He has had a monster second quarter. Not just the free throws. The team is 14 for 14 in the second quarter from the free throw line.
11: SGA matching his entire game four output in the first half tonight.
1: Thunder would be up 11 at the break, and in the second half,
11: Lu Dort into the front court. Heels to his left, gets it in the hands of SGA. SGA pulls back, takes a three, and connects! 22 for Shea Gilgeous-Alexander. Mitch Johnson seen enough. 2 minutes, 6 seconds into the third quarter. Timeout, San Antonio. 6:40 left in the third. Caruso lobs it too high for Holmgren. Gets it. And Wemby tried to block it, but Holmgren went up and stuffed it. Chet Holmgren takes on Wemby and wins it. Wemby coming down floor, just kind of staring at Holmgren after that hit. 87-73, Thunder.
1: Thunder in control, and in the fourth quarter, Oklahoma City would turn back any challenges the Spurs gave them.
11: 2:42 to go. Now to SGA, bodied just inside a half. Dribbles past the three-point line into the lane. Got deep and scored! They couldn't keep SGA out of the creases, and he's given the Thunder a 14-point edge.
25: They screened Wemby from helping out.
1: Thunder a 127-114 win in Game 5. Mark Kestacher, PJ Carlesimo called it right here on ESPN Radio. Thunder winning it at home. They take a 3-2 series lead. Shea Gilgeous-Alexander, 32 points, 9 assists. Jared McCain, 20 points, 3 rebounds, making his first start of the playoffs. And after the win, he spoke with our George Sedano.
13: Jared, this team rarely gets blown out. You got blown out in Game 4. What was said during the off days heading into this one that turned it around for you?
14: We know what to do. I think the main message was get back to our basics. We know we're coming to a home crowd. We got to show out for them. But being in the details, just staying in the game, staying in the moment, and being present.
13: Speaking of staying in the moment, the MVP got 32 tonight. You've been his teammate now for a while. What makes him so special?
14: Man, everything. This dude, he works super hard. He's a great leader for us, and he's always poised. No matter what the situation is, you trust him. And I think his consistency, he talks about it a lot, but that really shows out here.
13: You guys held Wembanyama to 4 of 16 shooting tonight. What went into that?
14: Just a team defense. All together as one. He's a great player. And being able to come together as one and guard him.
13: And then lastly, a lot's been made about you being traded from Philadelphia, but I don't think enough has been made about you coming here to a championship organization and trying to fit in and create a role for yourself. How have you fit in so seamlessly?
14: Man, this team, the staff, the coaches, like, they're so awesome. I really love being here, and they welcome me. Like, every single, like, right when I got here, it was so easy to mesh in with these guys. Great group of guys, and they allow me to be confident out there and just be me.
13: Jared, congratulations. Thank you for the time.
14: Appreciate you.
1: Thunder get the win in Game 5. They take a 3-2 series lead. They're one win away from a second straight appearance in the NBA Finals. ESPN analyst Kendrick Perkins.
15: It's a combination of a lot of things. Number one, I can't believe I'm about to say this, but Wemby got punked tonight.
16: Ooh.
15: He got punked. Isaiah Hartenstein, I played him on both ends of the floor. That's number one. Number two, I hate watching Wemby play when he comes into games and he settled for jump shots. He forgot that he was a big man first with guard skills. When he plays with force and he's in attack mode, this team, the Spurs, are unbeatable. But I thought tonight the Thunder, Isaiah Hartenstein, Jalen Williams, they did an excellent job from the start to finish of keeping the body on them, playing physical with them, and throughout the course of the game, we started to see for the first time that Wemby looked tired. He didn't have his legs, and that's because of the physical play by the two centers, the big man for the Oklahoma City Thunder.
6: What is it about their collective roster that enables somebody to be there when they need them?
15: Well, first of all, they got a coach that actually could coach. Kenny Atkinson might need to take notes, okay?
6: Whoa.
15: Dagnall threw Jared McCain up in the starting lineup. That's number one. We know that SGA is going to get his 30 every now and then or every night. And the big man, Chet, and Isaiah Hartenstein both had double-doubles. But the best player on the Thunder in this series has been Alex Caruso. He has been the Swiss Army knife. He will cut you everywhere but loose, and he has been playing outstanding basketball this entire conference finals on both ends of the floor. To me, I thought the Spurs came out the gates. They were in attack mode, and all of a sudden, Alex Caruso, the heart and soul of this team, came into the game and changed the whole dynamic of this game. He gave OKC life. He gave them belief. He gave them hope. Whatever word you want to name down a dictionary that lifts someone up, that's Alex Caruso. He has been unbelievable. I said this last week, and I'm going to say it again. He is a top five role player in NBA history.
1: Thunder, one win away from their second straight appearance in the finals. Alex Caruso, 22 points, 6 assists for OKC as they go to 11-2. This postseason, Spurs back-to-back road losses for the first time since mid-January. OKC 3-2 series lead, Game 6, Thursday, 8:30 Eastern in San Antonio. We'll, of course, have it here on ESPN Radio, presented by Gusto. Celtics coach Joe Mazzulla named the NBA's Coach of the Year Tuesday, officially wrapping up the NBA's postseason award schedule. Speaking of coaches in the NBA, the Cavaliers are keeping theirs. ESPN insider Shams Charania.
17: Sources tell me that Kenny Atkinson will return as head coach of the Cleveland Cavaliers for his third season. His job is safe. Over his first 2 years as coach of the Cavaliers, he's had a franchise best win percentage of over 70%. The end was ugly, though. It was a sweep, 4-0 to the Cavs, or to the Knicks, I should say. But year-over-year growth for the Cavs, second round last season, coach of the year for Kenny Atkinson, the conference finals this year, and he's got the support of Donovan Mitchell and James Harden. And this is the first conference finals for the Cavaliers without a LeBron James-led team in 34 years. So there's a lot for the Cavaliers to deconstruct now over the coming days and weeks. I expect the Cavaliers front office to be opportunistic with potential roster upgrades this offseason.
1: The Cavaliers swept by the Knicks in that round. Changes perhaps coming. The thoughts of Kenny Smith?
16: Coach Atkinson said that they took a step.
1: Mm-hmm.
16: They took a step in terms of what it looks like on paper, meaning they got to the conference finals where the last years they did not. However, they also took a step backwards because they also were, it showed what you're vulnerable to everyone else in the Eastern Conference. The way the Knicks beat them, they've shown how vulnerable they are. The one thing that the Cavaliers are going to have to do, it's not all about personnel. Yes, James will get older, and there's some other players that you have to think about, but they have to change their offensive strategy and philosophy. They have to include the two guys in the interior more and figure out a way to conclude them more, because when the game slows down, being a ball-dominant six-second dribbler is not productive. And that's why the Knicks lost last year, because Brunson had to do the six seconds or more dribbling. And then this year they said, no, we're going to add people to our bench, and we're going to have more ball movement and more body movement, and we're going to be tougher to guard. So what happens today? You have the first time where you had, 130 points and no 20-point scorer.
1: Yeah.
16: Because you have spread the wealth. That is exactly what the Cleveland Cavaliers have to do if they want to move forward, because they took a step forward but they went a step backwards in terms of being vulnerable.
1: Wound up being swept in the conference finals. Straight ahead, everybody got a hit, but not everybody got a win. That's next. SportsCenter All Night continues. It's ESPN Radio.
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1: Things around here that felt important.
2: Lamar Jackson taking to the field on Tuesday as the Ravens began week two of their OTAs. He missed practice during the first week with, quote, a couple of things going on, according to new head coach Jesse Minter. ESPN's Jeremy Fowler.
3: The latest is the Ravens want to hammer out a deal with Jackson, and the fact that he's in the building and has had better attendance this offseason than last is a sign of good faith. But they got to get this to the finish line. Now, Jackson is his own agent, so at least they have him in person now. They can try to hammer this out. I have talked to some people around the league who at least wonder, since Jackson is 2 years away from free agency, it's been at times rocky with Baltimore on the contract front. Does he want to wait out this year, play it out, ball out, let the market go higher when, you know, Caleb Williams and Drake May and Jaden Daniels, those guys could get new deals? His money would only go up at that point. So we'll see if Baltimore can close that gap in the next few months.
2: And he has been on the practice field. SportsCenter All Night, ESPN Radio. Monday, Memorial Day, Astros had three pitchers combined to no-hit the Rangers. Tuesday, the Rangers were not no-hit.
4: One and two, and here it comes. And Peterson hits one high and deep to right field. Back goes Smith to the wall, and that ball is history. That's 10 rows up. A three-run Jimmy Jack for Jack Peterson. He is taking his time circling the bases. It's 8-0 Rangers in the first inning.
2: First inning, 105-3 the fan. Rangers, 8 runs. That's the second most in the first inning following a game where the team was no-hit in baseball history. Rangers beat the Astros 10-7. Astros' four-game win streak is snapped. To L.A., Dodgers hosting the Rockies. This one turned into a blowout.
5: 0-2 pitch is swung on, hit in the air to center field and deep. Scott McCarthy turned around. He's back to the wall. It's gone. A home run for Mookie Betts. He's dancing around second base, leaping and pumping his fist between second and third. Dodgers with a 2-0 lead. Mookie Betts, home run number 5. He swings, hits a high drive to left and deep. This ball back, and this ball is gone. A home run. Betts' second home run of the night. A 3-run shot, and the Dodgers lead it 13-1. A Mookie moment here in 2026 as Mookie announces he is back.
2: AM 570, LA Sports. Mookie Betts 3-for-5. 2 of the 3 hits were home runs. Drives in 5. Betts 5 RBI, tie for the most in any game over the last 2 seasons. Shohei Ohtani was hit in the hand in the 4th inning. He was later subbed out. He is scheduled to start on Wednesday. Dodgers do get the win 15-6. Fifth time over the last 30 seasons they've had 35 wins through their first 55 games. On the other side of that coin, Cubs put up a run on Tuesday, but they gave up 12 to the Pirates.
6: And the 1-1. Driven towards center, playable. Garcia's going to make the catch. And the Pirates make it 2 in a row, and the Cubs have lost 10 consecutive games. The final tonight, Pirates 12, Cubs 1.
2: Cubs Radio Network, Pirates' fourth game with 10 or more runs this season. Third straight win overall. Cubs, meanwhile, 10 straight losses. ESPN analyst Eduardo Perez.
7: There's a couple things that you get a perfect storm from, right? The injuries that they have sustained on the pitching front is real. Cabrera now goes down to the IL with blisters in his hands. That just hurts and adds to it. But not being able to have the swing and miss from the pitching standpoint, I think hurts the Cubs. Look, they play really well defensively, up the middle. They've made some mistakes. Yes, they have. And then you look at the hitting part of it. Have they been successful staying within the zone? The answer is no. They've chased out of the zone, and if you look at guys that usually do not chase, you have guys on that roster that have been able to do that. But unfortunately for the Cubs, it has not been the right formula as of late. They played well a month ago, and then all of a sudden they can't figure things out, and they need to be aggressive trying to figure things out now in the zone offensively, something they haven't been able to do.
2: Cubs are the second team in baseball history to have multiple 10-game win streaks.

0: and a 10-game losing streak in the same season. Yankees pound the Royals.
1: Rosario drives that to right field. That ball is gone. Hits off the top of the wall and gets out. Second home run of the night for Amed Rosario. Big smile on his face. He pumps the right fist. And a four-hit night for Rosario.
0: As the Yankees beat the Royals 15-1, Yes Network with the call. 24 hits for the Yankees in the win. Angels get a bunch of runs with one swing.
2: Grissom awaits the pitch and swings at this one and lifts a high fly ball that's carrying deep out into right center field. And that ball is out of here. It's a grand slam for Vaughn Grissom. And the Angels are on top in this ball game. The Halos lead it 9-6.
0: 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Angels a 10-6 win over Detroit. Detroit's seventh straight home loss. Are they right to keep their coach? That's next. It's ESPN Radio.
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7: Buxton, fly ball, left center. Going, it is gone.
6: Byron Buxton and the Minnesota Twins face O'Neill Cruz and the Pittsburgh Pirates.
7: Cruz is on a heater. There goes a missile to right center. Carry for Cruz.
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1: Cubs lose to the Pirates. That's now 10 straight losses for Chicago. Vegas sweeps through the Western Conference Final. They will play for the Stanley Cup. Thunder, one win away from advancing to the NBA Finals.
2: 6 seconds to go. Oklahoma City clears the timeline. They've been on their feet for most of the fourth quarter, and the Oklahoma City Thunder take the pivotal fifth game, 127-114 over San Antonio, and they got a shot to return to the NBA Finals if they can win Thursday night in South Texas.
1: 127-114, Thunder with the win in Game 5. Shea Gilgeous-Alexander, 32 points as OKC bounces back from the Game 4 loss.
3: I think we just learned from our mistakes. We learned from what we talked about as a group, and we just applied it tonight. I think that is the most important thing. Like, a series, especially against a good team, is like a chess match. Like, you go back and forth with adjustments and game plans and switching the things and trying new things. And I think, like, they obviously punched us really good in Game 4. We got better than the team that played Game 4 for Game 5.
1: 32 points for SGA, half of them coming from the free throw line. 16 of 17 from the line. 16 free throws, a playoff career high. Thunder get the win. They are a win away from a second straight appearance in the NBA Finals. You heard the game here on ESPN Radio as the Thunder pick up a 10th straight playoff win following a loss. Mark Kestisher, PJ Carlissimo have the call for us. Back to OKC. Mark.
2: Jay, thank you very much. The Oklahoma City Thunder, since the postseason 2 years ago, have not lost back-to-back playoff games. Tonight, in the crucial fifth game of this series, tied at two games apiece, Oklahoma City, PJ, got 32 points from Shea Gilgeous-Alexander. Coach Mark Daigneault pushed the right buttons. Jared McCain, he gave him a start, 18 of his 20 in the second half, and the Thunder now up 3-2 in the series.
4: Yeah, and how about the two bigs, Kesty? Kind of quietly, I mean, we talked about them all night, but Chet Holmgren was 6-for-9 from the field. Isaiah Hartenstein was 6-for-8. They both had double-doubles. 16 points, 11 boards for Chet, 12 points, 15 boards for Isaiah Hartenstein. They got the better of Victor Wembanyama. They held Victor to 20, but it took 4-for-15 shooting. And the SGA, as good as he was, the MVP, only shot 7-for-19 again. The defense has really been a problem for him, the way they're contesting him and the way they're being really physical. But as usual, he gets himself to the free throw line, goes 16-for-17 from the free throw line. You see the OKC defense, if you just read the numbers, field goal percentage, 48% OKC, 40% San Antonio, 44 from three OKC, 29 from three for San Antonio. Excellent defensive performance. And guess who arguably again was the best player on the floor for the OKC Thunder? Alex Caruso.
2: Alex Caruso off the bench with a 22-point effort. So this is what we know. OKC last year twice, 2-2 at home, one game five. They won both series, but they didn't close out on the road in game six. So San Antonio, the young Spurs at home, trying to force this to the limit coming up on Thursday night.
4: Well, they're going to need a super effort. There's no question about that. Both of these teams are getting tired the deeper they get into the series. Dylan Harper has not looked the same to me since his injury. De'Aaron Fox is limping, and he really struggled tonight. Devin Vassell, for the first time, struggled. More OKC Thunder stepping up, and we still have in the bullpen. I don't know whether we're going to see them, but you got J-Dub and A.J. Mitchell. Another aspect of this game that makes it more, even more impressive, the way OKC took care of business without two of their main cogs.
2: OKC would like to take care of business in six because the Knicks are waiting with a lot of rest, healthy, and on a generational run right now, having won 11 straight, waiting for their NBA Finals partner. We know this, Oklahoma City is one win away from making it back-to-back trips to the finals. They'll take a 3-2 series lead to San Antonio for Game 6 Thursday night here on ESPN Radio. Game 5 goes to Oklahoma City, 127-114 over San Antonio. For PJ Carlesimo, I'm Mark Kestisher right here on your home for the NBA, ESPN Radio, and the ESPN app. Let's go back to our pal Jay Reynolds in the studio.
1: All right, Mark. Thunder, third straight Game 5 win in a series tied 2-2. Game 6, as you mentioned, Thursday. We'll have it here on ESPN Radio. SportsCenter All Night. Knicks as you mentioned, Mark, waiting in the wings after their sweep of the Cavaliers. New York into the finals for the first time since 1999. They do it under Mike Brown, who took over as head coach a year ago when the franchise made a divisive coaching change. Former Knicks forward Charles Oakley.
5: I think every coach on the bench got a position to play in every quarter. Then they got another thing they do is watch the matchups. So the other team put somebody in. They've got somebody in the game. If it don't fit their matchup, they get some off the bench. So I think really made some adjustments for playing guys. You know, even though you start, but if you see a matchup that the guy can't probably, you know, later on, like, you know, third or fourth quarter, see they like, they go to the bench. But the guys just been playing well. The coaching staff doing a great job. Mike Brown, you got to give him credit. He got them where they didn't go last year. And that was the key, get them to the finals.
1: Charles Oakley earlier on Freddie and Harry, weekday afternoons here on ESPN Radio. As for Cleveland, Cavs are swept in the conference finals, but they're keeping their coach, Kenny Atkinson, returning for a third season to lead the team with his staff after being swept. ESPN insider Brian Windhorst.
6: Kenny Atkinson's won almost 120 regular season games the last 2 years. It led the Cavs, I think, to maybe their eighth conference finals in 56 years of existence. Like, the fact that he would have to be verified to return is an indication of how bad the conference finals went. But okay, now look forward. James Harden holds the key to what happens with this Cavs offseason. Let me explain to you how. He has a $42 million player option. I expect him to waive that player option and enter into a new contract with the Cavs, a multi-year deal that would take that $42 million down a little bit and give him more guaranteed money long term. What that would accomplish is allow the Cavs to move out of the second apron, which would give them the opportunity to potentially do some more business. What would that business be? Well, now here's where it gets complicated because there's several different pathways they could go. Look, the Knicks a year ago made the conference finals and they said, we believe in this team and we're going to bring them back and we're going to ride it again. And look what happened. They're in the finals. The difference was the Knicks team were very impressive in the playoffs last year, upsetting the Boston Celtics. The Cavs were 8-10 in the playoffs this year. So the question is, what do they do? Already this year, when they traded James Harden, 26-year-old Darius Garland for 36-year-old James Harden, they indicated they were willing to more invest in the now. So you ask yourself the question, will they be willing to touch any of their other young core players? Will they be looking at willing to touch Jared Allen? There's a market for him. That contract is a very valuable contract. Will they touch Evan Mobley, a defensive player of the year last year, who would be considered untouchable? If they put Evan Mobley on the market, they would be able to get an incredible return from him, both either a star or potentially other high-quality players. Or will they chase someone in free agency? When I walked off the court yesterday, every Cavs fan I encountered, what about LeBron? What about LeBron? What about LeBron? As of right now, the Cavs are only in position to pay the minimum salary contract. That's $3 million. LeBron made over $50 million this year. He has not given an indication that he is willing to take that kind of drastic pay cut. He's also about to enter into some level of a negotiation with the Lakers.
7: Right.
6: If there's a time that comes where we find out that LeBron is willing to take that kind of pay cut, then we shall talk about that. But right now, the Cavs are really not in position to even execute a sign-and-trade, much less a free agent contract. If LeBron indicates to them, I really, really want to come to Cleveland, then we could see some action. But right now, I think it's wait and see.
1: Next season, James Harden's going to be 37 years old and in his 18th NBA season. He's an 11-time All-Star. But do the Cavs bring him back? Here's our Michael Wilbon.
8: It depends what you're judging. And we, as we sit here, Christine, in late May, I'm judging the playoffs. And James Harden has been a truly great regular season player. But we've all chronicled the May and June collapses. And he's not been great. He's not been close to great. Another game last night with more turnovers, I think six, than baskets, two. I mean, this goes on and on and on late in the playoffs. So what does Cleveland want? What's their goal? What's their ambition? Is it winning a championship? Because I don't know that this running it back. And by the way, we're told, Shams tells us, they're going to bring back the head coach. After that game one, in which he, Atkinson, was largely responsible for the failure of his team to get a 1-0 lead in the conference finals, and then telling us analytically they're winning these games. You can't have that. How serious is that program? How serious are the Cavaliers? And I really, the only thing I like that I've heard come from Donovan Mitchell, who apologized to the city of Cleveland because they deserve it. And I'm not one to look at Cleveland and say, they quit last night. I'm not going to do that. I'm going to say that. Let my dear friend Charles Barkley take that, and he did. But they were dispirited, right? They gave up. I'm not going to say they quit. There's a difference to me between quitting and just being beaten in the submission. They tapped out, the Cavaliers did. You want to run it back with that? You're going to give James Harden either $42 million because he's got the player option, or you could come up with something team-friendlier, like a two-year deal for, say, $56 million. I'm going off the top of my head here. But so that gets you less money per year. But does it help what you've got on the court? Is Cleveland putting out there a team that can beat the Knicks, that can beat Indiana when healthy, when Halliburton's healthy, that can beat the Celtics whenever they figure out what the hell they were doing this spring? No. And maybe not even Orlando under some new tutelage. So I don't see running this back, but I can't figure out anything Cleveland is doing or saying in the last week.
1: After being traded to the Cavs from the Clippers at the beginning of February, James Harden averaged 20.5 points per game, 7.5 assists, almost 5 rebounds per game in Cleveland in the regular season. SportsCenter All Night, ESPN Radio. Cavs, perhaps some changes on the way after being swept in the conference finals. Also swept in the conference final, hockey's best team from the regular season.
7: Lepar has the puck with 9 seconds. Colorado can't get it in. At center ice, Eichel banks it in. This one will go to the final seconds, and this one is a home ice clincher.
1: Golden Knights advance to play for the Cup, Fox Sports 98.9. The Colorado Avalanche, meanwhile, swept in the conference finals. They're the 13th straight President's Trophy winner that fails to reach the Stanley Cup final. The last to make it was the Blackhawks in 2013. ESPN analyst PK Subban.
9: It's a tough pill to swallow. I don't think it's so much about what Colorado did. I think it's about what Vegas did. Like, we have to really give Vegas credit. If you have a hockey team and you want to teach them how to play winning hockey, just go watch the 4 games that Vegas played. From top to bottom, guys, they didn't really make too many mistakes. And when they did, there was no doubt. They just came right back. And, you know, John Tortorella said it. There's a winning culture there. You saw that in this series. Even when there was pushback from Colorado, they never wavered. I have yet to see a playoff series of a team that consistently did all the intangibles in winning hockey in the playoffs. The physicality and the finishing of the checks and the blocking shots, all world. Forget everything else. Just the commitment to wear your opponent down, block shots. That's what gets you to a Stanley Cup final. They were unbelievable at it, and that demoralized the Colorado Avalanche. Like, for me, Colorado never quit, but it was a difficult grind for them. Seeing guys like Manson and Burns getting worn down over this series is not something you're accustomed to seeing in the National Hockey League, and I'm sure those guys will tell you. So you got to give Vegas a lot of credit for what happened. I think Colorado's still one of the best teams in the league. Just this wasn't their week. The last 10 days, everything changed, and Vegas just came in playing the best hockey of the year, and it showed.
1: Vegas going to the Stanley Cup Final for the third time in their 9 seasons since their inception. SportsCenter All Night, ESPN Radio. College football, SEC Commissioner Greg Sankey making it clear he doesn't anticipate any decisions on the college football playoff at the meetings this week in Florida. Says there's still time ahead of the December deadline. The potential to expand the playoff to 24 teams continues to be a large topic, especially with other conferences pushing. ESPN's Heather Dinich.
10: SEC Commissioner Greg Sankey said he's not opposed to considering a 24-team playoff, but there are real concerns here about the possibility of watering down the field and also devaluing the regular season. They're trying to get as much information as possible to figure out where that tipping point is. But I will tell you, there are people here, like Tennessee Athletic Director Danny White, who have come out and publicly said they are in favor of a 24-team playoff. South Carolina coach Shane Beamer told me one thing they seem to agree on is every coach in the room, or a majority of them at least, want more action. access. As far as devaluing the regular season, Oklahoma coach Brent Venables said that with a 2014 playoff, teams are still going to be competing for seeding and home games, and the regular season will always matter.
11: 24 teams, the schedule, you got to figure that out, and the possible casualties of playoff expansion are conference title games played in the first weekend of December. What are you hearing about the future of the SEC championship game?
10: Well, SEC Commissioner Greg Sankey reminded everyone that there are contracts and they are committed to those right now. But at the same time, Kirby Smart, Georgia's coach, came out today and said, look, if those conference championship games have to take a back seat, his biggest concern is the revenue. Sources have told me the SEC conference championship game generates between $80 to $100 million. So people want to know, will a 24-team field compensate for the loss of that money? But a lot of coaches here expressed fond memories of growing up and watching the SEC championship game and being a part of it and how important it is. And quite frankly, with a 9-game league schedule, Texas coach Steve Sarkisian said winning the SEC championship game this year could mean even more because it will be so much more difficult to get to it.
1: Georgia coach Kirby Smart backing the idea of having the SEC break away from the current structure to make its own rules if national rules are not adopted to the satisfaction of the SEC. First inning, lucky 13. That's next. SportsCenter All Night continues. It's ESPN Radio.
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1: 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On the diamond, how about the shot we saw in San Francisco?
2: How about a high drive to left by Marte? Crushed and gone. A home run for Cattell. It is his ninth of the season, and the Diamondbacks take a 6-2 lead.
3: And man, was that a rocket. Took 95 and turned it around at 114 miles an hour.
1: A shot it was. Arizona Sports 98-7. Diamondbacks beat the Giants 7-5. That home run, 452 feet. His ninth of the season. Longest homer for a Diamondbacks player this season. 10 450-foot homers since joining the Diamondbacks in 2018. Leads the team, does Marte. Diamondbacks, 9 wins in the last 10, all against the Giants or the Rockies. In San Diego, Padres and Phillies.
4: Harper blasts it right field, hooking towards the pole, and it is gone. A rocket by Bryce Harper. A first-inning home run, his 13th home run of the season. And the Phillies are on the board first yet again. A first-inning homer for Harper makes it 1-0.
1: And his first homer in his last 8 games, 94 WIP. Phillies edge the Padres 4-3. They're a Major League best 11th win in one-score games. They're 11-5. Mariners 4-1 over the Athletics. Brewers shut out the Cardinals 6-0. Orioles a 6-1 win over the Rays, who've lost their last 3. Mets fall again. They fall to the Reds 7-2. SportsCenter All Night, ESPN Radio.
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0: Number 5.
1: White Sox wind up losing in 11 to the Twins, but the AL home run leader adds another. ESPN 1000.
5: The 1-1.
2: Swing and a drive. Right field. Out of here. We're tied. Number 19. He caught it toward the end of the bat, but he's a strong man. He caught enough of it.
0: Number 4.
1: Blue Jays 8-1 winners over the Marlins. Half of their runs coming with one swing. 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
7: Swing and a high drive. Deep right field. That ball is gone, and it's a grand slam for Hazer Sanchez. He blows it wide open with his first career grand slam. It's 8-1 Blue Jays in the bottom of the sixth.
0: Number 3.
1: Braves have baseball's best record on the road. They pick up another win at Fenway. 680 The Fan.
8: Guerrero drops the set to the letters. 1-2 to the plate. Harris a high, deep drive to center. Rafaela going back. Rafaela still back. And over his head, over the wall. Two-run homer, Michael Harris to the deepest part of the yard. Straightaway center field to the Braves. Add on to their lead. It's now a 7-4 lead for the Braves here in the eighth.
0: Number 2.
1: Pivotal game 5 in Oklahoma City. And it's the home team moving in front in the conference finals. 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
9: Pass to McCain, open for three, takes it and makes it. Jared McCain with a big triple, 6:11 to go, timeout San Antonio.
0: Number 1.
1: Half of the Stanley Cup final is now set, and it took only 4 games. 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
11: McCarr has the puck with 9 seconds. Colorado can't get it in. At center ice, Eichel banks it in. This one will go to the final seconds. And this one is a home ice clincher. For the first time in franchise history, the Knights clinch the Western Conference at T-Mobile Arena. For the third time in 9 years, they're going to the Stanley Cup Final.
1: Golden Knights sweep the conference finals, 6th straight win overall, which they also did in 2020. Vegas center Jack Eichel.
12: I mean, we feel good. It was a heck of an effort from our group tonight. I think everyone stepped up and just a lot of commitment to winning. So really proud of the group tonight. We should be really proud of what we did and what we've accomplished so far. But with that being said, the ultimate goal is to hoist the Stanley Cup. So we still have to win 4 more games, and we have a veteran group, and I think we understand that. So we'll enjoy this, you know, for this evening and then get back to work, you know, starting tomorrow and start preparing because we've come a long way, but, you know, we still have four more wins and that's the ultimate goal. And that's what we set out for when we started this whole thing in September. So, you know, we'll enjoy it tonight and tons of credit to the group and everybody for stepping up and winning the Western Conference. But, you know, the Stanley Cup's our ultimate goal.
1: Vegas has been in the league 9 seasons. It's their third appearance in the Stanley Cup final. It's Wednesday, May 27th, birthday of Jeff Bagwell. The Astros Hall of Famer is 58 today. Houston does not get back-to-back no-hitters last night. Oklahoma City does get back out in front of the Western Conference Finals. More reaction coming up on Unsportsmanlike. They're next. I'm Jay Reynolds. Back tomorrow with SportsCenter all night. It's ESPN Radio.
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5: 22.9, here's Miller. Miller's open. Fires. Yes. The Pacers do it. Reggie Henson at the buzzer. Reggie Miller at the buzzer. I don't believe it.
0: And we're just getting started. The NBA is on ESPN Radio.
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23: Braves top the Sox 7-6. Matt Olson with a two-run home run in the fifth. Michael Harris the second with a two-run bomb 423 feet to dead center in the eighth. And Spencer Strider, how about a fantastic performance? Five innings, three hits, three earned runs, five strikeouts as he earns the win. He improves to 3-0 on the season. Rossell Iglesias, it got tight in the ninth, but he earns his ninth save of the season. Braves looking to win the series tonight up there in Fenway. Connelly Early going for the Red Sox. We saw him a couple starts ago. He went five innings, gave up five hits and two earned runs, struck out six against the Braves. Bryce Elder going for the Braves. Remember last time against the Sox, he went eight innings, gave up seven hits, three earned runs, no walks, and three strikeouts, but got the loss against the Red Sox. For a leadoff show at 5:30, first pitch between the Braves and the Sox, 6:45 from Fenway, and you can hear all of it on the Braves Radio Network.
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8: Guerrero drops the set to the letters. 1-2 to the plate. Harris, a high, deep drive to center. Rafaela going back. Rafaela still back. And over his head, over the wall. Two-run homer, Michael Harris to the deepest part of the yard. Straightaway center field, and the Braves add on to their lead. It's now a 7-4 lead for the Braves here in the eighth.
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25: 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Dave and Logan along with you, and a good Wednesday morning where we do want to rock. Thank you, D. Snyder. Right now in Athens, it is 70 degrees. Supposed to get up to around 84 today, and basically kind of similar, maybe a little bit, to what we had yesterday. It's going to be cloudy today. May not rain. Just could be off and on. Maybe this afternoon. And then this evening, it's supposed to kind of go away again. But just kind of picture in your mind what we've been dealing with and more of that today. 86 for a high tomorrow. And then looking ahead to Friday, it is supposed to start raining in the morning and just go throughout the day. So we'll see how that affects the baseball. The high on Friday is expected to be right around 79 degrees. Now, there's rain in the forecast every day. At least it won't be quite as hot. So we'll just see how it goes. I'm going to try not to stress over that, Logan, because you know what? There's nothing I can do about it.
9: Not a thing. Yeah. If we can get some big money donors to do what they did to Georgia basketball, maybe we can put a roof on Foley.
25: Where's our prize picks guy?
9: Yeah, where's our $10 million for Foley Field to put a roof and all kind of stuff? Hey, Dave just handed me a real bracket.
25: I had to text text Lake. I couldn't find one online anywhere.
9: Where would this be from? It looks like ABC's website, maybe? Is that what that is at the very bottom, ABC logo?
25: I can't tell. I think I'm not sure where that came from. So anyway, I don't know where he got it, but thank you, Lake.
9: Thank you, Lake.
25: We appreciate that. Sent that to us. So, Leesley, I did have 16 pages of regionals, and that was a little clunky. Although I do like the one online. Don't get me wrong. It's not that I can't use the one online, but, you know, having it right there in front of you without having to move stuff around sometime or click on different things helps out a lot. So now we are good. The funny thing too is, I think I told you yesterday, there's 16 pages printed out, and I didn't realize. I hit printable bracket, I hit print and took off, and it prints out 16 pages. And then the UCLA page was actually in the landscape instead of the portrait, and then I couldn't find it anywhere. I know. Like the first world
9: we
25: problems.
9: Could take those 16 pages and like put them like tiles on the wall up here. It would be a very, very large bracket.
25: That'd be a lot of stuff.
9: But we could make it happen if you wanted to.
25: Will we be able to read it? That's the thing. So anyway, that Braves game last night was really good. That was very exciting. I jumped in on that thing. They were down 2-0. Strider gave up, back-to-back homers to lead off the game. And that was it. He did finally give up another run, I guess, in the sixth inning. But that was pretty crazy stuff there. And it looked like, oh boy, well, here we go. And next thing you know, the Braves have the lead, and they are the ones that had to hold on for the victory.
9: The split on Michael Harris is starting to become a little fascinating. Him or he on the road, or let's start with home, at Truist Park, his OPS is .599. That's, a little bit less than average.
25: That's not good.
9: It's not great. On the road, Michael Harris's OPS, 1.108. That is elite MVP stuff.
25: You can just say 1108.
9: 1108.
25: Yeah.
9: 4-for-4 last night, a homer and a double. Would have had another RBI if it weren't for the ground rule double. When he hit that, whatever inning that was, had to stop at third base. Otherwise, it would have been an extra RBI tacked onto his stat line yesterday. But yeah, Michael Harris is phenomenal right now, especially on the road. And that's been one of those things that, look, even all offseason, we rightfully so were questioning, what is he going to look like this year? And again, would love to see those home numbers rise just a little bit. But man, right now on the road, and Clay points out on Fridays specifically, whether he's home or away, Michael Harris just is seeing the ball very, very well. But he was your key to the game last night, hitting when other people maybe were not hitting as much. It was good to see Matt Olson get a homer. I think the first time in like 13 games, I want to say, after he got off to a really good start. Riley's triple was fun. And Ha-Seong Kim kind of stinks. That's kind of your gist of your box scores yesterday.
25: He did hit one hard. He grounded out hard one time, I think.
9: He also just doesn't look comfortable fielding ground balls to me. I don't know if I'm just not a trained coach's eye. I've never made a dime coaching baseball in my life. But for some reason, when he fields ground balls, I feel like his mechanics are a little bit weird. And he has to like rush even a routine grounder to shortstop just to like make it close at first. He's had a couple of errors. I don't know. I'm being overly critical, I guess. Maybe I'm frustrated with his bat, so I'm trying to find everything I can to like continue to pile on Ha-Seong Kim. But he's been a hole in the lineup, that's for sure.
25: He did make one nice play. Was that in the ninth inning? Or was it in the, I can't remember which inning it was. I think it might have been the ninth inning. They had runners at first and second, and I think there was one out, and there was a ground ball to short, and he went to third with it, and that was a heads up play. He wasn't going to be able to get two, and it would have been one of those where he would have had to field it and then kind of stop and then go back across his body to throw to second if he was going to do that. So he made a good play to get the runner there at third base, mm-hmm. got the lead man. So he made a good play there, but that's what these guys are paid $20 million to do.
9: I went back and looked at the last outing by Spencer Strider. This was last Thursday in Miami. And again, I'm not trying to be negative here. I'm just pointing out stats, as Clay would say. I'm just pointing out the facts. Strider had a stretch of 18 batters from Miami into last night, where in 18 batters, he gave up 5 solo home runs. That's not great. It was good to see him settle in after the back-to-back homers to start the game yesterday. But if you watch Strider, and I've watched virtually every pitch he's thrown this year for the Braves, he seems to leave a lot in the zone right now. And I don't know if that's going to come in time, getting back out there after missing some time and get a little bit more polished the further the season goes on. That's certainly the hope. But there's just a lot of times you watch Spencer Strider, and he just puts things on a tee for the batters on the other team. Again, 5 solo homers in an 18-batter stretch, I think is a little bit alarming. But again, he settled in yesterday. That is the key to remember yesterday. And Red Sox kind of made it a very vigorous comeback that came up short. It was Iglesias that was uncharacteristic last night. What was it, 4 hits? Give up a homer?
25: He gave up 4 hits. A couple of them were the old seeing eyes. Mm-hmm. So, I mean, certainly statistically it wasn't his best outing. He did strike out whoever it was there in the ninth with a really nice fastball that hit the outside corner there, and then he got the comebacker to end it there. But yeah, I mean, he did. The thing is, though, he got in that mess and he got out of that mess, mm-hmm. and that was the good thing to see about that. The Braves weren't going to we're going to take him out. They were staying right with him.
9: Winning on the road is good, even if it's a very struggly Red Sox team right now. You still went into Fenway and you got a victory. And you got two chances to win the series. That's been the mindset, the theme of the season. You got two chances to win the series, and that's what your goal is the next couple of days.
25: Just keep winning. Just don't. You remember when the Cubs were 29-16?
9: I do.
25: They're 29-26 now. Mm-hmm. They're in a 10-game losing streak. That's what you got to do. You just got to. You're going to have your downs, even in a good season. Just got to make sure they're not long-lasting downs. That's the key here, and winning a game like that keeps you from having a 10-game losing streak.
9: We are 2 days past Memorial Day, and the Cubs have already had two 10-game win streaks and now a 10-game losing streak.
25: Yeah, it's crazy.
9: That is the definition of streaky.
25: Yeah, it is.
9: The absolute definition of streaky. But the Braves have been consistent in just winning series. I know you just lost the series against the Nationals at home, but the fact that that was your second series loss in, what, 17 total series completed right now, that is absolutely insane. So no need to dwell on the weekend. Yeah, the Bats took a little bit of a hiatus for a couple of games, but they came back yesterday. It was good to see the Braves get, what 9 hits total last night. It was the long ball by Matt Olson that tied things up, and then Michael Harris just looks really, really comfortable at the plate right now. And good to see that. Very good to see that.
25: So his season average is up to .304. And even though he doesn't walk very much, his OBP, because of his average, is up to .332. So he has suddenly become one of the hottest hitters in the big leagues, which is crazy. But we shall take it. And he's if you take away, I know Clay probably knows this better than I do, because it just feels like last year the first half was so bad. It was awful. Last year the second half wasn't so bad. He did pretty well. I have to go back and look at the splits. And then what he's doing here, so he's sort of getting on towards having one full season of a really, really, really good year if you count the last half of last year and what he's done this season.
9: Mm-hmm.
25: So keep it going.
9: Yes, sir. And who we got on the mound today?
25: Bryce Elder.
9: Another one of those stories of, hey, you look a heck of a lot better than you did a year ago.
25: Yeah.
9: So, looking forward to it. I something about the Braves and the Red Sox when they play, I just really enjoy settling in on the couch and watching those games. I don't know why. Whether it's in Truist Park or Fenway, I just really enjoy watching the Braves at Fenway Park. I don't know what our record is there. I can find that in pretty short time. But I just enjoy the historical aspect of it. I know the Braves were once in Boston. I don't really consider them tied franchise-wise. They're not. But, I mean, there is the history of the Braves coming from Boston many, many moons ago. But I just like watching games at Fenway. So, looking forward to tonight. 6:45 again. Am I saying that right?
25: 6:45.
9: And then what's tomorrow's afternoon
25: 4:10.
9: Game?
25: The old 4:10 getaway-ish game.
9: All right, overall, let's see here. The Braves at Fenway Park, Dave, actually have a winning record. We are now, including last night, 29-22 when playing at Fenway. The other side of that coin, the Red Sox have a winning record in Atlanta at 32-31. So they're actually 11 games over .500 in Atlanta, all the ballparks they've played there.
25: So what was what's their
9: the Braves have a winning record at Fenway.
25: 29-22. So they're 7 games better.
9: And in Atlanta, you got to include all ballparks. The Red Sox have a 32-21 record.
25: Huh.
9: So it's kind of interesting. It's that.
25: No, because I was saying, so is that, that's about, yeah, so 50, that'll almost be, the Braves have played 51 games in Boston. You said 29-22.
9: Yeah, overall, 40.
25: And 30, they played 53. So, yeah, that'll be 53-53 after these next 2 days of how many times they played. Well, it's interesting.
9: We are, this website I have, it doesn't always include last night. Overall, the Braves are 50-54. 50-54 is the overall record against the Red Sox. Let me see if that includes any. No, it is not. We never played them in the postseason at all. The first meeting ever between the Braves and Red Sox was that interleague game in 1997 in Atlanta in August of 97. There's your brief history of the Braves and Red Sox. Very interesting.
25: Good deal. And tonight, they'll do it again. Connelly Early. Tell me everything you know about Connelly Early.
9: He plays for the Red Sox.
25: He's a lefty.
9: That's about all I got for you.
25: Yeah. He played at Virginia. And then other than that, I'd have to go a little bit deeper to get his specifics.
9: Mm-hmm.
25: That's who's going tonight. And then tomorrow, who are the Braves throwing tomorrow?
9: It should be Sale, I guess.
25: Yes, right. Yeah, that's right. It's Sale.

0: 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Trade on anything.
1: Virginia. And yeah, he did. Actually, he went from, looks like he transferred from Army to Virginia and then got drafted in the fifth round. And here he is.
2: Well, you know how you find out if somebody went to college at the University of Virginia? You just introduce yourself to them. They'll say, "Hi, I'm Todd Connolly McNeil Early. I went to Virginia." It's like, good, okay, cool. I didn't ask, but thanks for telling me. You're a Cavalier. I went to Virginia. I have been to the campus of Virginia. It is a lovely, lovely place. Charlottesville is an awesome city. I've put that high on my list of places. Hey, this is a joke now. It'll never happen. My high on my places of, I wish Georgia, if we were going to do a home and home with a Power Four team, I think Virginia would be a lovely place to visit in the fall. It ain't going to happen anytime soon. We'll just play them at a neutral site somewhere, but if at all. But I've always had that on my list. My random, no one else has this on their list, but it's on my list, is the University of Virginia.
1: Your reference to traveling to Virginia in the fall is kind of interesting. I don't know if you saw the scheduling headline that came out of the SEC meetings yesterday. It said the SEC will no longer have Cupcake Weekend the week before Thanksgiving. That week, we'll all have conference games now. So the Dogs will not be playing Charlotte before Thanksgiving. I'm making up teams. They did that last year.
2: No, I get it. I think that's a good thing. If you're going to get the cupcakes in, get them in early, is my opinion.
1: Now, that won't affect this year.
2: No, we got a few cupcakes this year.
1: This year, well, actually, it doesn't matter this year because Georgia had already scheduled Tennessee State for the opener and Western Kentucky for game two. And then with Tech on the back end, you've got nine straight conference games. So Georgia will not have that situation this year, and we're going to have it anyway.
2: Yeah, so this year, though, since Georgia's got South Carolina, but that weekend I can settle in my couch and watch Alabama, Chattanooga.
1: Yes, you can.
2: Auburn and Samford. How about Ole Miss and Wofford? That's a good one. And then that might be all the cupcakes.
1: Mississippi State's playing Tennessee Tech.
2: Okay, there's another one, yeah.
1: And it's that's not it. Terrible. It's not as bad.
2: No, there's some good SEC games. But, okay, I'm not sure. Do I love that? I'm not even sure now that I'm thinking about it out loud. Is it bad when the whole conference does it? Yes. But with a nine-game schedule and Georgia having Tech on the back end, I mean, it's not the worst thing in the world to have one of those late November noon kickoffs against Charlotte, Chattanooga. Yeah. We've had them before. I've not hated that one as much as I hate the Labor Day weekend cupcake games, which that sounds like that's not going to go anywhere. That's probably going to be more likely in the future.
1: No, in fact, it's called the creep.
2: Mm-hmm.
1: Things are creeping towards what the Big Ten does and what the Big 12 does, where you have nine conference games and you play your first three non-conference games at the beginning of the year. I'm not saying the rivalry games will move, but if you look at what the Big Ten does, that's how they schedule. They play their non-conference games first, and then they play nine straight conference games. So we're creeping towards that. Can the Iron Bowl now be in September?
2: No. No.
1: What about the Egg Bowl?
2: No, keep
1: rivalry. They're going to play it on a Thursday night in September.
2: No, keep rivalry games right where they are, the Saturday after Thanksgiving. That's what needs to happen the week of Thanksgiving. I think back to one of the most enjoyable days in Sanford Stadium I think I've ever had. And it was a weird one. It's one that you have to say, are you being serious or are you just making that up? It was Georgia versus Charleston Southern in 2021. Georgia was on an absolute heater, a magical season in the works. We did not know at the time that Keely Ringo would intercept a football on January 10th and give the Dogs the glory of a national championship. But at the time, that late November game, a noon kickoff, that was the day that Jordan Davis, big Jordan Davis, ran a ball in for a touchdown. Georgia, I can't even tell you the score. 55 to like nothing, maybe 55 to 3. I don't know what it was. Something very lopsided. But there was something about that day after the season that

0: Georgia was having. Watching Kirby Smart have a little fun with Jordan Davis, having him get in the end zone. Jordan led the band afterwards. It was just a good senior day. So when I say, I don't want Cupcake Weekend, like, I'm not denying that there have been some okay weekends at the end of the season like that, but I hear you on the creep thing. If you're going to do this and come up with a model with a 9-game schedule, you may as well get something that is sort of universal.
1: So apparently for 27, not for this fall, but for next fall, there's only one Cupcake game scheduled. Mm-hmm. So according to the article that's at FBS Schedules, it's saying this is not a surprise. Teams had already started scheduling this way. So this is just something that is coming out that I guess is official, that you won't see that. I'll say this, though, for a couple of things about the schedule. Here's what it's kind of turning into. And for the teams that have the rivalry games at the end of the year, it's still a little bit different. But basically, you're getting a preseason schedule. It's like the NFL. The first 2 or 3 weeks mm-hmm. is your preseason schedule. Then you go into your league games, mm-hmm. games that count. And then try to get in the playoff, which we'll see what the big number of teams will be for that. But basically, when the Dogs play Western Kentucky, when the Dogs open up with Tennessee State and then Western Kentucky, it'll be like when they play the Jaguars and the any other team, the Titans in the preseason. And then the NFL schedule starts, the SEC schedule starts. So you got a couple of games to get ready.
0: Who is the game on Georgia's schedule next year that you mentioned, the Cupcake?
1: It is – I don't have it in front of me. Keep talking. I'll have it for
0: yeah,
1: you.
0: Yeah, no, I'm trying to remember. I know the Florida State game was canceled, but FB Schedules, I love the website, by the way. They might be behind. They only have the Tech game right now.
1: Yeah, actually, right now, I don't think Georgia has.
0: Maybe we have room for two.
1: Yeah, unless it's, like you said, unless they're usually pretty good about having
0: they're
1: that.
0: Very good.
1: So maybe the Dogs. I know with a couple of games canceled, and I think one of them is going to be Florida State, right? And that's going to be a neutral site game in 27.
0: I thought it was. Or I thought they were 28? Talking 28.
1: Oh, okay.
0: Nothing's official, but that would
1: maybe
0: make
1: Georgia's
0: sense.
1: Got something in the works for a neutral site game for next year that we don't know about yet. I don't know.
0: Very
1: I'm just
0: real possibility.
1: Speculating.
0: Very real possibility.
1: Yeah.
0: It's just, it makes me sad to look at the future schedules, because look at that 2030 Clemson, Ohio State.
1: Take
0: Georgia
1: a picture
0: Tech,
1: of it, because it ain't going to happen.
0: North Carolina A&T. A&T, you're probably safe.
1: Yeah.
0: Clemson, no, we'll see you somewhere else. And Ohio State, just laugh out loud. That's not going to happen.
1: Mm-mm.
0: But it would have been a great, both of those were at home, by the way. 2030 was going to be Clemson at home, Ohio State at home, Georgia Tech at home.
1: Crazy.
0: Throw in North Carolina A&T. You were going to have your eight. No, you were going to have your four SEC games and then three big-time non-conference games. That's back when the future was looking very bright for the football schedules. Now it is not.
1: You had to wear shades. The future was.
0: It really was.
1: Or something like that. But, yeah, that's what we got out of the SEC meetings.
0: Yeah, I followed a little bit of the tweets and whatnot yesterday, and I guess Kirby and some of his conversations with Paul Feinbaum and others, I mean, him and both President Jerry Moorhead kind of said similar things, that they're not afraid of the SEC going independent and just saying to heck with everything if these uniform rules can't be enforced, or first put into place and second enforced. There was a time not long ago, just in the last few years, where the talk about, oh, the SEC could potentially branch off, leave the NCAA and just do its own thing, that was laughable to me. Like, that felt so extreme, so ridiculous. Why would anybody entertain that idea? Now I expect it. I'm getting to the point where I expect that to be a thing in the next few years. I think these presidents and these coaches, I think they mean it when they look into the camera and say these things. And I just don't see any progress on Capitol Hill or anywhere else that's going to help with that notion to get some uniform rules and enforceability and all these things. And then the courts keep knocking it down. You have situations like Oxford, Mississippi, where certain judges that love the rebels on a Saturday in the fall are ruling in favor of the rebels. It's corrupt. It's not sustainable. I honestly think, and again, I don't know any more than you or anybody else, Dave, but I honestly am starting to believe that the SEC is actually going to do its own thing in the next few years.
1: I do too.
0: And I'm not against it at this point.
1: Nah.
0: I'm actually kind of intrigued by it more than anything.
1: Hey, you want a schedule with no cupcakes? Mm-hmm. Just play all the teams in your conference.
0: Yeah. Play all your teams in your conference. Yeah. Now, here, what would that look like in your opinion? We don't know. What would they just crown an SEC champion at the end and just declare themselves champions? Are they even entertaining the other conferences to say, hey, let's get together at the end of the year and have a tournament with your champions? I mean, I don't know. I have no clue.
1: Yeah. That would be interesting.
0: I don't think they know yet. I mean, you talk about an SEC championship meaning more than ever. And look, when I think about what they're threatening to do, I think about European soccer. I know not everybody's fine-tuned and understands the models and the levels of European soccer, but there's a lot of very real leagues in Europe. You got the Premier League. Don't laugh when I say it. There's something called Bundesliga, Dave. That's the whole German thing. It's a weird name. It's a funny name, but that's a very real league. The Italian League. I mean, they've got little pockets in Europe where there are the best players in the world dispersed throughout. They don't all go to the Premier League. They don't all go to Bundesliga. They distribute out. I mean, it's kind of like the SEC and the Big Ten. It's like, yeah, we got some of the best players in the world in these different conferences. If they branched off and did their own thing, crowned their own champions, and then they have what they call the Champions League over there, Dave. That's like the top four from all these different leagues, and they get together for an annual tournament that stretches out over months. There are some people that will tell you the Champions League trophy in Europe is the biggest prize of them all, but the winner of the Premier League still celebrates like they just did the greatest thing of their life. That's what I'm envisioning this college football future being.
1: Mm-hmm.
0: You crown a conference champion, you celebrate as if you just won a national championship, and then you kind of mix in some teams from other conferences and do your own little tournaments, brackets, whatever here, and you crown another trophy over there. You can call yourself a national champion, a conference champion, whatever. They've been doing it in soccer for decades, centuries, forever. There's a model out there that resembles, I think, what college football might be leaning in toward. And it's so radical considering what I would have thought 5 years ago what the future of college football looks like, but now it feels like it's a very real possibility. And I don't hate it. It's crazy, man. It's insane what the direction that this sport has gone and where it's going.
1: Maybe what you start to see a little bit of is like where the conferences that maybe have similar number of teams or whatever.
0: Mm-hmm.
1: And what is the ACC? Do they have 18 teams now? What do they have in the ACC?
0: So.
1: Are they 16?
0: Yeah, I believe. No, I think it's an odd number, isn't it? Because
1: well, I wasn't counting Notre Dame.
0: Right.
1: But let's see what I'll count. Hey, guess what I'm about to do? Let's do it. Counting on air. 1, 2, 3, 4, 5, 6, 7, 8, 9, 10. 11, 12, 13, 14, 15, 16, 17. Oh, you're correct, sir. That's right, because they added the three teams.
0: Mm-hmm.
1: So they have 17 teams that play football, plus they all play Notre Dame some. But what I was going to say was, what if you saw like where the SEC has a 12-game schedule and they play each other 10 times or something, or 11 times, and then there's like an SEC ACC challenge game.
0: I don't hate it at all. And in fact,
1: they might have an SEC Big Ten challenge game.
0: In fact, you've already got that model in the NFL where like the number three team in the NFC South plays the number three team over there. You could stagger it based on matchups. You don't have to throw Vanderbilt. You don't have to give Vanderbilt to Ohio State to play. You could give Vanderbilt to Rutgers.
1: Here's the thing with NIL. There's not really an obvious. Vandy is the easy, historically obvious team to throw in there, but they're not even a team that you can just say, oh, they're going to be the worst team now.
0: How kind of cool would it be at the end of each season, Thanksgiving-ish, when the regular season ends, where you're like, all right, well, Georgia, okay, don't hate me on this, Georgia finished third in the SEC.
1: Yeah.
0: You're not going to win it every year. Finished third in the SEC. Then you get to look across the way and say, oh, Penn State finished third in the Big Ten. They're going to play next year.
1: Yeah.
0: That's kind of cool, actually.
1: Or you could do it as every 2 years where you could say Georgia and Michigan are going to play a home and home.
0: Yeah.
1: For the next 2 years.
0: I think that's beautiful. I think that solves a lot of issues, a lot of problems.
1: Yeah. I don't just things like that. I think nothing is off the table anymore.
0: No, but unfortunately with that model you just drew up, I love it. However, the presidents and the bean counters of each program is going to say, well, we're not going to give up a home game to go to Penn State. We've got Western Kentucky coming to town.
1: Yeah.
0: We'd rather have that. Well, thanks for nothing. Don't ask me to give 110% on my donation this year. That's becoming an insult.
1: Yeah. Well, good stuff. We're talking football scheduling. I like that. We do need to take a break, and we will be right back. Dave and Logan along with you. The Braves did beat the Red Sox 7-6 last night at 6:36.
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0: We will let Oasis make a guest appearance on Jam Band Widespread Wednesday, since I kind of forgot that it was Wednesday, since it's a Wednesday that feels like a Tuesday.
1: Mm-hmm.
0: After we had a Tuesday that feels like a Monday.
1: I thought the theme was going to be bands where brothers fought each other and hated each other.
0: Probably
1: or something
0: more than
1: like that.
0: One out there. Let me see. Yeah. There's got to be some covers of Wonderwall in my app. There is not. There is only one, and it's performed by Liam Gallagher, solo act, in 2022. What's up with that?
1: I don't know.
0: Why have Pigeons Playing Ping Pong never pulled out a rendition of Wonderwall at the end of one of their sets? Well, we'll get to it. We'll figure it all out here shortly. Morning Show 960, The Ref, presented by Piedmont Orthopedics and Sports Medicine, the official healthcare provider of the SEC regular season and tournament champion Georgia Bulldogs. Got our confetti in studio. Thanks to Dave for bringing that back. That's a very good addition.
1: Good picture yesterday on the board there.
0: Yeah, if the acoustics are messed up in the studios, because we got all this confetti just sitting around.
1: Yeah, great news.
0: Audio bounces off of it a little bit differently, so we'll figure it out. Something we did, I don't think we mentioned it on air yesterday. It was part of the news cycle for sure, and it was talked about on other shows on our station, was the Houston Astros had a combined no-hitter a couple of nights ago in against the Texas Rangers. I don't know if you saw this or not.
1: Yeah.
0: Tatsuya Imai, Stephen Okert, But I think the most intriguing thing about this combined no-hitter is the Houston Astros handed the ball to Alimber Santa, making his Major League Baseball debut with a combined no-hitter in the works. And all he does is go out there and pitch two innings of no-hit ball to give the Houston Astros another no-hitter. They've been on a little bit of a heater lately when it comes to no-hitters in their franchise. There was not a no-hitter thrown in baseball in 2025. I'd have to go back and do a little deeper research to find out the last time we had a year without a no-hitter, but we've had a lot lately. And last year, there was not a single one thrown in Major League Baseball. This was the first of 2026. I know sometimes a combined no-hitter is in the no-hitter category. I'm much more impressed by a singular no-hitter, but still, it's a no-hitter nonetheless. The Houston Astros did it with Ronel Blanco, a single-pitcher no-hitter, on April 1st, 2024. August 1st of 2023, Framber Valdez pitched a no-hitter for the Astros. November of 2002, Dave, that would be the World Series, by the way. They had a combined no-hitter using 1, 2, 3, 4 pitchers in the World Series to beat the Phillies 5-0. Then you go back to June of 22, the Houston Astros had another combined no-hitter the summer of 2002. So let me do some counting. 1, 2, 3, 4, 5. The other night, that was their fifth no-hitter going back to just 2022. That's kind of crazy to me. That just a lot.
1: Especially when you look at a team like the Braves, who had these Hall of Fame pitchers, and they haven't thrown one since, what, Kent Merker or the combined no-hitter, whichever was first, back in, what, 93? Let's see.
0: So 91.
1: 91 was the combined no-hitter. Mm-hmm. And then Merker did it in, what, 94?
0: 94, yeah. April of 94.
1: And that's the Braves' last one.
0: Yeah, it's crazy when you have the big three, the Maddox, Glavine, and Smoltz, and not a single one of them were even involved in a combined no-hitter.
1: Yeah.
0: Kent Merker was in both the combined and the single no-hitter. It was Kent Merker, Mark Wohlers, and Alejandro Pena back in September 11th of 91 against the Padres. And then Merker did it in, I think it was in Dodger Stadium against the Dodgers on April 8th of 1994. And that's it. You're right. I think about that often. I think about that more than I should, actually. When I watch Braves games, I've told you this before. Whenever I watch any baseball game, whether it's the Braves, the Dogs, or anywhere in between, my mind cognitively tells me when the no-hitters are gone, when both teams have a hit. Like, I think about that cognitively every single time I watch a baseball game. I know the Braves have come very, very close in years past. In recent years, we've come pretty close.
1: Shelby Miller. Oh, that was 11 years ago. Newcomb.
0: I think one of those guys had like two outs in the ninth, and then it got broken up, I want to say. We were very, very close.
1: This was a double bad day because didn't he lose the no-hitter, and then he got canceled on social media.
0: Yeah, someone found some old stuff.
1: It's like, gee.
0: Don't tweet your favorite rap lyrics, kids. Don't do that. It doesn't come back in a good way at all.
1: So those were the two that jumped to my mind. But it hadn't been that, I mean, over 11 years. You said the Astros have done it 5 times in 4 years, and the Braves have come close twice in 11 years.
0: Right. It's been crazy. The Astros have 18 in their franchise history. The Braves have 14. The Braves actually have quite a bit. But you got to go back to some of those I'm looking at Jack Stivitz in 1892.
1: Yeah.
0: How about Vic Willis in 1899?
1: Well, other than like Phil Niekro, who did it. I mean, how many Atlanta Braves no-hitters have there been? There's only been like three or four.
0: Phil Niekro in 73, and then the two we just mentioned in 91 and 94.
1: Yeah.
0: You got a Warren Spahn threw one for the
1: Milwaukee Braves,
0: 1961.
1: Yep.
0: And then you got Warren Spahn threw two, actually, in 61 and 60. So I'm going backwards. Okay. So he's pitching back-to-back years. Lou Burdett in 1960. Yep. And then you're going back to the 50s with Jim Wilson, Vern Bickford. I feel like I've heard these names only because we've done this before.
1: Those are the names David Barbie plays on the Immaculate Grid. Yeah.
0: He puts Tom Hughes, his no-hitter in 1916 against the Pittsburgh Pirates. It was just a feat to be seen.
1: Yeah, that's good.
0: Yeah, I do think about it often, I don't know. I feel like we're due. It's like the roulette wheel. Oh, it's been red 19 times in a row. Bet on black. It's got to be black. No, it doesn't.
1: It has to be black.
0: It's the exact same odds it was the last spin. But I do feel like the Braves are due a no-hitter.
1: A little more unpacking from the game last night. Did you see some of the So the Astros threw the no-hitter against the Rangers. Yep. No, but I'm talking about last night. I'm talking about last night. So they threw the no-hitter against the Rangers two nights ago. Last night, the Rangers come up and score eight in the first inning.
0: Of course.
1: So they'd gotten no-hit the night before. Then they score eight in the first inning, including Jock Peterson, who hit a grand slam in that first inning. I'm sorry, that was a three-run homer. But that's the second most number of runs scored by a team in baseball history after being in the first inning, after being no hit the night before.
0: I feel like Sarah Langs gave you that. Am I right?
1: I'm just reading it off of you. I heard him mention it on ESPN Radio when I was coming in, but in the AP story, it says Texas's eight-run first was the second largest for a team that went hitless in its previous game. This is according to Elias Sports Bureau. The White Sox had a 9-run first against the Boston Americans in the second game of a doubleheader. That's interesting there. On September 27, 1905, after getting no hit. So that's pretty crazy. No hitter in the doubleheader the first game, and then they start the second game, and the team that got no hit scores 9 runs. So you had the situation last night. So the Rangers score 8 in the first, and then they held on. They only won 10-7, but they do bounce back and get a victory. You know what they call a loss when you get no hit, Logan?
0: Just a loss.
1: A loss. Yeah. It's just not two losses, not three. It's just a loss.
0: I was actually looking. I have no memory whatsoever. This kind of bodes exactly what you're saying. I have absolutely zero memory of September 1st, 2014. The Philadelphia Phillies beat the Braves 7-0 on a combined no-hitter using Cole Hamels, Jake Diekman, Ken Giles, and Jonathan Papelbon. Four-pitcher no-hitter. I have no memory of that at all. Do you?
1: No. I mean, it's not ringing any bells. But I don't remember it or anything.
0: I do remember Ubaldo Jimenez throwing a no-hitter against the Braves April 17th of 2010 with the Rockies. I think he was a very young Ubaldo Jimenez and just kind of out of nowhere just threw a no-hitter over at Turner Field. I have memory of that. And then what year did Randy Johnson throw the perfect game? I'm still mad at Mrs. Booker for being at that game, May 18th, 2004. 5 years later, I would meet her, but 2004, 5 years before me, she got to witness a perfect game. Even when it's against your team, that's a special thing to witness. I think even the Braves fans like gave him a very big standing ovation after the game was over, Randy Johnson, because that was a cool thing to witness.
1: And his catcher that night was a guy named Robbie Hammock, who played for the Dogs. So the Georgia connection with that.
0: And I like the Wikipedia lists Robbie Hammock. It lists all the catchers of the no-hitters, but I think it's kind of cool to give them a little credit, too. Let me just go back a little bit further, then we can be done with this. Before the Randy Johnson perfect game, the last time the Braves were no-hit, Dave, you got to go back to 1979. Tell me your memories of Ken Forsch. Houston Astros beat the Braves 6-0 in a no-hitter. This doesn't say where it was, if it was at Fulton County Stadium or the Astrodome. But
1: I feel like it was in the Astrodome. I could be wrong, but it's funny. I remember that as an 11-year-old kid more than you talking about who was it, Jonathan Papelbon and whoever else it was for the Phillies. I've already forgotten. But I actually, when I was a kid, I remember, oh, my gosh. I think I might have even cried.
0: Oh, yeah?
1: Because my team got no hit.
0: I don't blame
1: as an 11-year-old. Like, Dad, the Braves didn't get a hit last night.
0: We're in David Barbie territory here. Also, 1976, San Francisco Giant pitcher John Monofusco.
1: Yep, the count.
0: No hit the Braves, 9-0.
1: Yep.
0: And then is there any more from those lowly 70s Braves teams? Nah, well, 1969, Ken Holtzman of the Cubs no hit the Braves, 3-0. If you have any memory of
1: what year?
0: 69.
1: That one? Nope.
0: And then almost done here. Don Wilson, again of the Astros, beat the Braves 2-0 in a no hitter back in 67.
1: Yeah. The Astros crazy that they've thrown all these no hitters.
0: They have a lot. Since I said that, you could probably guess without looking it up. Who do you think has the most no hitters in franchise history? What franchise?
1: The Yankees.
0: They don't. They're actually pretty low.
1: Yeah.
0: The Braves have one more no hitter than the Yankees. They only have 13. The Braves have 14.
1: Right.
0: The Los Angeles Dodgers have thrown 26.
1: Okay.
0: The White Sox have thrown 20. The Astros in third place, tied with the Cubs, the Red Sox, and the Giants for 18 no hitters. So the Astros jumped up a rung a couple of nights ago to get their 18th.
1: Interesting.
0: Which is still a lot.
1: The fact that they've had five in the last 4 years. Talk about the Astros.
0: Yeah.
1: And you said how many of those were combined?
0: Three of the five. The Blue Jays, the Tampa Bay Rays, the Colorado Rockies all have one. The Padres, the Mets, and the Brewers have two. Now, the Mets need to have one of those removed, that Johan Santana no-hitter. If there was replay, oh, the chalk came right up off the line. I can see it in my head. I was mad about that.
1: And they should add one for the Tigers.
0: I agree.
1: Yeah.
0: I absolutely agree.
1: I would
0: agree
1: have a perfect game. Yep. That guy got 28 outs.
0: Mm-hmm. That's...
1: Just have to be name? A runner on for... his last name was Galarraga.
0: Yeah, Galarraga.
1: I can't remember his first name.
0: I'm drawing a blank.
1: Well, it's not Andres.
0: No, that'd be another impressive.
1: Guy. I remember the umpire, Jim Joyce. Mm-hmm. And he even said afterwards, I screwed it up. And if had there been replay back then, he would have had the no-hitter.
0: Armando Galarraga.
1: Yeah. That's how it goes. Well, Jim Joyce, you're not calling games anymore where the players can just go to the big screen. The Red Sox ran out of challenges last night.
0: Mm-hmm.
1: That didn't help them.
0: One of them was by Ranger Suarez.
1: Yeah.
0: The pitcher, he challenged, and it was like a foot wide. He had no business challenging that ball. It was almost laughable. It was like the third or fourth inning. I don't know why he did it, but he felt strong about it, challenged it, and it was not even close. So Ranger, come on, man.
1: If Ranger Lynn were at the game, they should have cut to her, and she could have been yelling at her brother. That was a dumb challenge.
0: I don't know why, in my mind, I've never seen Ranger Lynn Suarez. We've mentioned her 4,000 times on this show, but I just picture exactly what Ranger looks like a yellow wig. Just put a yellow curly wig on Ranger, and that's his sister. Same size, same face, same everything. It's like the cartoons. Like, that's what I envision Ranger Lynn Suarez. I don't even want to know what she looks like. If you find a picture of her, don't show me.
1: I typed in Ranger Lynn Suarez, and all I get is Ranger.
0: I don't want to see
1: it. I get no Ranger Lynn.
0: Nope. It is Ranger with a wig.
1: Yeah.
0: And it always will be, in my mind.
1: Yeah, I'm still not seeing her. I'm with you. There's no need to see her.
0: I think like Ranger in one of those I know it's lederhosen for the guys that wear their stuff to the mountains to drink beer in the fall, but what is the thing the girls wear with like the pigtails and the like corset and all that?
1: Yeah.
0: That's Rangerland. She wears that, but same exact body, same face as Ranger, but with a pigtail wig and the fall German drinking outfit.
1: That's pretty crazy. There's literally no picture of her.
0: Maybe she does that by choice.
1: Yeah, maybe so.
0: I'm going to be mean. I was going to say something ugly. Maybe it's because she actually does look just like Ranger with a wig.
1: Yeah, maybe I'm looking at her.
0: She doesn't want to put pictures out there.
1: Maybe this is her.
0: Because no offense, Ranger. I don't think you're a very good-looking dude. Either am I, by the way. But I don't think I don't think women are turning their heads at you, bro.
1: I've got a photo of Ranger's wife. But I don't have a photo of Ranger Lynn.
0: I bet she's a pretty lady because Ranger's got a good bank account.
1: It looks kind of like you'd think.
0: Yeah.
1: Is he Venezuelan?
0: Cute kids.
1: Yeah.
0: Adorable kids.
1: Yeah. Their daddy makes a lot of money.
0: No kidding.
1: Throwing a baseball.
0: They get to go to Disney World every winter.
1: You'd think.
0: And they can buy whatever they want.
1: All right. It's 6:54.
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0: Be a good partnership.
1: The Braves, the Georgia baseball team, and the Georgia softball team. Now, I know softball season ended in the Super Regional. A couple of close losses to Tennessee. It's been a good year. Good year so far for the Diamond Collective. And
0: it has indeed.
1: Looking forward to the weekend. We'll have the Dogs taking on the T's. You can't say the T's. The Long Island T's. That sounds like I'm saying T-E-A-S-E, and that's another thing altogether. But the Long Island Land Sharks? No.
0: I don't think it's land. I think they're just saying, the Sharks.
1: I'm trying to make an adjustment to their nickname, and it's not going anywhere. I know they're just the Sharks.
0: No, I don't know the ins and outs. I'm not prepared to even have the conversation of why exactly they changed from the Blackbirds. Yeah. I don't know, but I wonder when your alma mater changes mascots. I don't think we have to worry about it here at the University of Georgia. But like, if you were a Long Island University alum, and you've got all kind of stuff that says Blackbirds on it, I mean, that you grew up in it. You went to school there. You got the sweatshirt, all those things. Like, is that now like cool and retro to have that? Or is it frowned upon to wear it at the sporting events? Like, hey, we're the Sharks now. Move on from it.
1: You're going to get escorted out of the stadium or the arena.
0: Maybe they banned it completely.
1: I don't know. Things we don't know the answer to.
0: But Georgia baseball's never lost to the Sharks. We did lose to the Blackbirds back in 2019.
1: That's right. So take that.
0: I do hope Coach Johnson brings up that box score and says, look, boys, we got some revenge on our minds.
1: Dave and Jeff were there. Maybe none of the rest of us were. Lake was there.
0: Strap Dog was there.
1: We got revenge. We got to do it for the old guys. Mm-hmm. All right, it's 6:59.
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1: All right, it's the morning show presented by Piedmont Orthopedics and Sports Medicine, the official healthcare provider of Them Dogs Is Hell. Just ask the rest of the SEC in baseball. 23-7 in the regular season, 26-7 counting the SEC tournament.
0: But what did winning the tournament do to negatively affect the RPI? That's what the rival fans want to know.
1: Yeah,
0: just let the record speak.
1: We mentioned that one of the teams that'll be in Athens this weekend, Boston College, as the number two seed in the regional, played Tech at home. Was it 2 weeks ago? Yes, 2 weeks ago. Well, 2 weeks ago tomorrow, Thursday, Friday, Saturday, to close out the regular season up in Brighton. Sounds like they went over to England to play. Tech won 9-0, 14-1, and 15-2 in seven innings. Yikes. And then at the ACC tournament in Charlotte, Boston College lost to Miami 8-2. So in their last four games, 23 plus 14 is 37, plus 9 is 46. And they've scored, so they've been outscored 46-5 in their last four games. And the game before that, canceled.
0: Ooh.
1: Against UMass Lowell.
0: Well, if it was enough to keep their RPI intact, it won them a trip to Athens, Georgia to take on potentially the Dogs, which are pretty hot baseball team.
1: Yeah. By the way, they had also played the weekend before that. Maybe that was their off weekend, where the ACC's got that odd number of teams, so you get a weekend where you're playing a non-conference.
0: Mm-hmm.
1: New Jersey Institute of Technology.
0: Nice.
1: NJIT. And they lost one of those games. And that's who the number two seed in Georgia's regional is.
0: So the moral is Boston College doesn't look that impressive in the grand scheme of things. Is that what we're kind of getting
1: Correct.
0: To here?
1: It's like their RPI is 34. But I would say that has not been a 34. Well, the only reason it probably went up was when they played Tech. Because they played the team with a number two RPI. Or the number whatever. Number two RPI.
0: I think the RPI has got some flaws, in my opinion, to say the very least. But I am glad the tournament is set and we no longer have to care about it.
1: It's fine to have it.
0: I do care about it. I'm not saying I don't. It's just I don't like the way it works sometimes. And I don't like how some, not us, but some, make it the end-all be-all for their personal rankings.
1: Right.
0: I don't like that either. But I'm glad that everything, the dust has literally settled and we can now just play tournament baseball. And you win, you move on, you lose, your season is over. It's that simple. Doesn't matter by how many. Doesn't matter how good you looked in the process. Doesn't matter what the other team's record is across the diamond from you. You're just going to win and move on or lose and pack it up until next winter. That's basically that's where we are.
1: Exactly. Well, you ready?
0: I'm ready.
1: Let's do some emails.
3: You've got mail.
1: Yes, indeed. And of course,
0: a bunch of ducks outside.
1: Sure are. Dr. Clay down in South Florida, Delray Beach, Florida. Dr. Clay, good morning. And he says, good Jam Band Wednesday to the Lot Long and Ernest Howard Farmer of Sports Radio. So apparently there's a someone named Lot Long. That's just one T, L-O-T, Long. And Ernest Howard Farmer of Sports Radio. To which Dr. Clay says on this Jam Band Wednesday, and as a continued shout out to this Georgia baseball team that keeps rocking and rolling, why not Lot Long, the Thatcher whose picture was taken in 1892 by Ernest Howard Farmer, and that picture ended up on the cover of one of the greatest, if not greatest, albums ever, Led Zeppelin IV. So let's hear some rock and roll.
0: We'll see the album.
1: Amazing album. You'll know it. You've seen it. It's like the old guy. He's got a big old thatch of carrying, like in a, looks like a medieval type village. But that's what Clay is referencing. Thank you, Clay. Anytime we get to hear some Zep, it's a good day.
0: Carrying some sticks.
1: So this album has Stairway to Heaven, Black Dog, When the Levee Breaks, You're Hearing Rock and Roll, Misty Mountain Hop. So many great songs on this on this 33, on this cassette, on this 8-track, on this CD. How else do we consume it? On this MP3.
0: Yeah, streaming services. Nobody owns anything anymore. You just subscribe to it, and you get to have it as long as you pay the bill. When you stop paying the bill, you no longer have it.
1: Yeah. What was... Oh, can you get this on Napster, Logan?
0: You could. Metallica would ban you. Like, I got banned from Napster thanks to Metallica. I was one of the few thousand. I was early in the game.
1: Isn't that
0: on
1: crazy?
0: Napster. I was early in Napster. I used to make CDs for my teachers in high school.
1: Oh, I bet they love that.
0: They did.
1: I'm sure. They didn't have to do it. All right, he says, you're reading live an email from Delray Beach where the 10-day forecast has a low of 78, a high of 87 to 89 every day. Friday night in Athens is going to be rocking. All right, here we go with the Braves. Michael Harris and Matt Olson doing the heavy lifting to carry the Braves with a decent, not great, and not terrible Strider outing. H.S. Kim and Sandy Leon in the 8 and 9 spot is 7 against 9. They are gigantic black holes of nothingness.
0: Yeah, Sandy Leon's here by necessity. Ha-Seong Kim is here by $20 million contract. That's what bothers me a little bit about the Ha-Seong Kim.
1: Mm-hmm.
0: I did not love the signing when it happened, and I know it's early in his time back. What has he played in, like 13 games now? It's not a lot. It's not a lot at all. So I want to be patient. I'm just not sure how much longer I can be patient now that we've stuck Nick Allen 2 back out on the infield when things got off to such a good start.
1: Give Walt Weiss a lot of Brian Regan credit. He pitch hit for the DH and it paid off. The Mets, with a $334 million payroll, are 15 games back. As Jerry Seinfeld would say, that's a shame.
0: I do like using the Jerry Seinfeld there, being that he is a big Met.
1: Yeah, they lost, are 22-33.
0: And who did they lose to last night, by the way? Do you have the major league scores?
1: I got the standings right here.
0: They lost. The Reds are actually having a good season. And that's where the Braves go this weekend.
1: Yeah, the Reds are 29-25.
0: So we are on a road trip of teams with red in their name, playing the Red Sox for three, then the Reds. And the Reds are, again, decent. And I think I'd have to go look at the records. I don't think Great American Ballpark has always been that friendly to the Braves.
1: Doesn't feel like it.
0: I know Acuna hit his first career home run there. It was like a 500-foot moonshot that a Braves fan caught that immediately just ran into the concourse. They did find him. They got the ball back, which is good. But I remember that visual in my head of the first homer he ever hit just being a moonshot. And the guy that caught it did funny things.
1: Chat CBT question of the day. Going into last night, player A is pacing, this is over a whole season, a .242 batting average with 6 homers and 33 RBIs. Player B pacing .255, 0 homers, 49 RBIs. Player C pacing 24 homers, 76 RBIs, but only a .170 batting average. A is making $17 million this year. B is making $20 million, less the 10% juice. Wonder who that is. And C is making $25 million. Who are you choosing? You'll likely know A and B, but answers are below. And we'll go right to them. A is Acuna. B, Fernando Tatis Jr. And C is Manny Machado. None are busts, but those are huge hits on your team payroll with poor production. Mm-hmm. Acuna did have an RBI single last night. What did he do? 1 for 5.
0: If you're going to get a hit, get this RBI single, yeah, I guess.
1: Exactly.
0: But still, he's not his old self right now by any stretch.
1: He's not. Let's see here. Where am I? Remember the first place Cubs. A 10-game losing streak doesn't kill a season, but it doesn't help. It's called baseball.
0: Mentioned earlier, the Cubs have had multiple, not one, but two 10-game win streaks this year. Now you throw a 10-game losing streak. To Clay's point, you're not going to lose the season of that, but it's nice to have a couple of 10-game win streaks if you're going to have a 10-game lose streak. That all balances out into a winning record. That's actually 20-10 if you just want to look at those two streaks alone.
1: And if you're going to be streaky, you want it to happen on the positive side at the end of the year.
0: Yes,
1: you're still playing.
0: Absolutely.
1: Finally, Bob Horner, 162 game average, 277 batting average, 35 homers, 109 RBIs. Unfortunately, due to so many injuries, the most games he ever played in a season was 141. Murphy, Horner, Chambliss was the lineup of dreams for many young Braves fans, me included. I'm saying me, David Johnston. And he was mentioned yesterday, but even Kurt Bevacqua knew better than messing with Horner. Rest in peace. And I think, was it Champ Summers was the one that left the dog pile? It wasn't a dog pile. Left the scrum and started sprinting towards the Braves dugout to get him a piece of Pascual Perez. Mm-mm-mm. And Bob Horner was going to have no part of that. He wasn't playing. He was hurt. But he still got up there and told Champ Summers to get out of here, Smokey.
0: It ain't happening today.
1: Yep. Incredible. So Bob Horner, for a generation, and I know, Logan, he was a little before your time, mm-hmm, but for guys my age, he was part of I was part of our youth growing up. Dale Murphy, Bob Horner, Chris Chambliss.
0: I was at home yesterday, the in-laws were over at our house last night, and I saw the news of Bob Horner, and I told my father-in-law, I said, Bob Horner passed away. That hit him pretty hard.
1: Yeah.
0: Hit him pretty hard.
1: You think of 70s Braves and 80s. He hit four homers in a game, and the Braves still lost. Mm-hmm. That's just one of those that just cracks me up. It happened again, didn't
0: the
1: it?
0: The Diamondback guy. Yeah. Did it against the Braves.
1: Yeah.
0: It was
1: the anti-Bob Horner game. Well, it was the Bob Horner game of now. And I've already forgotten who it was. It was a Latin player, wasn't it?
0: Yeah, I'd know his name as soon as I saw it. It's all right. You have to give me a few minutes here. I'll find it.
1: Ted Turner, you need to go down and get yourself together at AAA. You find 25 better players, and I'll head down there, because he never played in the minor leagues.
0: So it's only happened 14 times in Major League Baseball history. Eugenio Suarez is who did it for the Diamondbacks against the Braves
1: last year.
0: And that was a 8-7 loss for the Diamondbacks. It was. Why doesn't I give me the dates? All I have is a list. This is Baseball Almanac.
1: Boo.
0: I know. Very upset.
1: I think it was last year, though, wasn't it?
0: I believe it was.
1: Early in 25.
0: Trying to find
1: confirmation. I feel like I remember coming back from a Georgia baseball game and getting home. I think we were home.
0: April 26, 2025.
1: Yeah.
0: In a losing effort, Eugenio Suarez.
1: So he had four homers, and they only scored seven.
0: Mm-hmm.
1: Wonder what the lowest of all the games were. Where guys have hit four home runs,
0: mm-hmm,
1: what's the lowest total a team scored? You may not have that in front of you.
0: Yeah, dude. I've got to go backwards.
1: I wonder if that's the lowest. I know the lowest could be four. Yes, I understand. Mm-hmm. But seven is not many if you've got a guy hitting four home runs.
0: The lowest output for a four-homer game would be, let me see here, it might be, it is the seven. Eight was scored. It was, you mentioned Bob Horner's, but only
1: eight. So the Braves scored eight when he did it.
0: That was an 11-8 loss. And then there was a nine. There were two eight-run outputs.
1: Okay.
0: Ed Delaney. Mm-hmm. Many, many moons ago. I don't have the dates. So this, okay, there it is. It's very weird. What just, I'm looking. It's odd what I'm looking. In 1896. So
1: yeah.
0: No memory of that.
1: Okay.
0: It happened three times, by the way, in 2025 that a player hit four homers in a game. April 26, Eugenio Suarez. Nick Kurtz for the A's. That was his rookie, Nick Kurtz.
1: Yeah.
0: Did it in July last year.

0: 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Trade on anything.
1: T.
2: Hey, buddy.
1: Who says...
3: Well, you got...
1: cancer things. Things you can do while up on steroids for $500. Number one, start eating an ice cream sandwich for every Braves victory.
2: Nothing wrong with that.
1: Sounds good. 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
2: Do you know in a couple of weeks they are giving away a bobblehead at Truist Park? It's a really cool looking bobblehead of Ronald Acuna Jr. in those new City Connect jerseys. But part of the bobblehead has a built in like adjustable counter for his home runs. He's at two. I would love one, and I want to keep it up here in the studio.
1: Yeah.
2: If I can get it, it would require me going to a game on a Tuesday night, which I'm not sure is going to happen, and be in one of the first 15,000. But it's ironic they're giving a home run counter bobblehead to Acuna, and he has two right now.
1: Two.
2: So maybe you can adjust it to his career bat.
1: I don't know that that's accurate. Well, yeah, it is accurate.
2: It is accurate.
1: Two.
2: Yeah.
1: How many, Kirby? Zero. Nope. One. Nope. Two. Stevie T says you can also argue with Alexa. So she will play 960 The Ref and not some obscure station she thinks you said. By the way, I cleared my throat there on purpose in case. Would that have taken everybody's Alexa off the track if I cleared my throat right after it? I'm trying not to set off those things.
2: I probably just did. Not in tune with
1: the, I don't know how that works.
2: Way it works. She's listening at all times.
1: We use it. I like it. It's very convenient.
2: Yeah. I just know if I ever tell my wife my plots to like do illegal things, she's listening at all times. I don't trust her.
1: The thing that we it took us forever to kind of get into the habit of doing is using it for a timer. We just forget about that. If like we're cooking something or whatever. Yeah. And it's easy just to say it and then forget about it.
2: See, Ashley always tells her Apple Watch, set a so-and-so timer. And then I'm like, me or you? Like, oh, you're talking to your watch. I always think she's asking me to do it. I've never gotten used to it.
1: That email was from Stevie. Does an ice cream sandwich officially make it summertime tea?
2: I think so. That is a staple. I love a good ice cream sandwich.
1: Mm-hmm.
2: I don't know the last time I've had an ice cream sandwich, but you have inspired me, Stevie T, maybe to stop at the store on the way home today.
1: Yeah.
2: That sounds amazing. And I'll eat one in your honor.
1: Absolutely. By the way, I didn't see Dr. Clay's addendum to just that says, do I hear Logan giving Michael Harris numbers?
2: Yeah,
1: that's
2: man.
1: Fantastic.
2: OPS on the road versus
1: that's right.
2: home. You're welcome, Clay.
1: That is correct. Let's jump in with one more. And then we'll get to
3: You've
1: the Athens Little
3: mail.
1: League report. Our man, Todd.
4: You've got mail.
1: T.A. He says, good morning to Annika, Dave, Logan, and listeners of this most magnificent morning sports talk radio show. Thank you, Todd. Money Michael Harris had a stupendous night at the plate. Spencer Strider settled down and overcame the back-to-back homers in the bottom of the first, and Didier Fuentes continues to impress in his long reliever role out of the bullpen. Although last night he just got a couple of outs. But he did walk a batter. He gave up a hit and a walk. Last night he was a little shaky last night, but he did get through it.
2: Yeah, gave up three solo homers his last outing and two this outing. They came in an 18 batter stretch.
1: Talk about Didier.
2: Oh, I'm sorry.
1: Yeah, Didier went two thirds, but he gave up a hit and a walk. Yeah, you were referring to Strider. Hey, the solo homers, they don't kill you. They can hurt you, but they don't normally kill you. Braves Country once cringed at the thought of Bryce Elder, but he's worked very hard to make himself into a top-notch starting pitcher. Yes, he has. All right, now I'm going to be out of my lane here on this next sentence. Many USA soccer fans are not happy about the omission of Diego Luna from Team USA's World Cup squad. Todd says, I'm not a huge soccer fan, but I've watched him play, and he was a difference maker. And for birthdays and everything else, have a magnificent day. P.S., the NHL playoff game tonight with the Canadiens

0: and Hurricanes. It's going to be great TV. And I think the Hurricanes are up 2-1, right?
1: Yeah, 2-1. The hopes of
0: there's only three teams left.
1: NHL League or Stanley Cup titles are shaky at best.
0: The Vegas Golden Knights will be playing one of those two teams tonight. Thank you, Todd. All right, we've got the Athens Little League report. We can hit some other emails on the other side. Dave and Logan along with you at 7:27.
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0: This is David Johnston, and I love this time of year. There's nothing like a spring day in Athens with the crack of the bat, the smell of barbecue, or getting out for 18 holes of golf. And along with that is, unfortunately, the high pollen count. And like millions of others, I would dread being outdoors at a ball game or even in my own backyard as I suffered from sneezing, watery eyes, nasal congestion, and coughing. And despite different medications, my symptoms returned each year. 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

0: All right, morning show 960 The Ref, presented by Piedmont Orthopedics and Sports Medicine, the official healthcare provider of the Georgia Bulldogs. Dave and Logan along with you. Good to a Wednesday morning. Again,
1: watch
0: Tuesday
1: it.
0: Feels
1: watch
0: like
1: it.
0: Wednesday.
1: Feels I've only done
0: like
1: it twice.
0: Tuesday. It'll happen, man. Let me look at my log sheet that I do every morning. I did write Wednesday down on the log, so I'm at least accurate where it matters.
1: That's good.
0: So I don't have to scratch through that. Let's see here. This rain, Dave, has been phenomenal for my sunflowers in the backyard. They're like 6 feet tall now. They're about to explode and flower and bloom, and I'm more excited about that than I should be. However, the rain is not great for baseball, and Little League action is also being affected by that as well. But the games must go on. The league must go on. What am I trying to say? I don't even know what I'm trying to say.
1: Let's just say
0: the rain is affecting
1: things. I'm picking up
0: things.
1: What you're dropping.
0: Thank you very much. The rain is affecting things. It is a Wednesday. That means we're back on a little bit more of a regular schedule.
2: Let's ride. I'm a working man in my prime.
0: Let's bring in Ross Massey to talk about that Athens Little League report. Hey, it's brought to you by Ross Massey Law, your friend, and Allergy Partners of Georgia. Ross, sorry for the clunky intro, but how are you this Wednesday morning?
3: I am doing great, other than I just wish I was a working Little League reporter in my prime, as opposed to, I think, 3 of the last 4 days I've been, you know, telling you guys about the weather instead. Carrie Kelly might fire me in my first year.
0: Careful now.
3: Let me finish so poorly.
0: She will
1: crack that whip.
0: She can identify who the weather curses are. You don't want to be a weather curse, Ross.
1: Yeah.
3: I even switched to Thursday last week and got cursed on that, too, so I don't know. Follow me. Like in a cartoon where the cloud just goes wherever you go.
0: Mm-hmm. I get it. Well, I guess this is the first week your kids are not getting up early to go to school. Are they up right now, or are they sleeping in, living their best lives? What's going on in the Massey house?
3: So I am using a different location. Okay. I'm actually reporting to you from the office on Village Avenue.
0: Nice.
3: About 30 minutes ago, we realized, wait a second, these kids are in their crazy moment of the morning. And I don't have a room to hide in. I call you guys. So I was like, let me just ride up to the
0: office.
3: Work.
0: We appreciate the effort.
3: Handle it there.
0: That'll
3: right.
0: work. Well, let's do it, Ross. Let's get the weather, I guess the weather edition, like you said, of the Athens Little League Report. It's brought to you again by Ross Massey Law, your lawyer friend and Allergy Partners of Georgia. When you're ready, Ross, it is all yours, sir.
3: All right. Thanks, fellas. We were hoping to give you some scores because we are in a very exciting time right mm-hmm. now. It's the first round of All-Star tournaments. And it really is crazy to wrap your brain around how quickly the schedule moves. And I was talking to you last Thursday about how we still have league championships to finish up. And then here we are, you know, less than a week later, hoping to give you all-star game reports. But the rain hit all the games last night. So we are picking up tonight. And these are in Athens. So I will kind of give a shout out to Satterfield Park and the crew over there that runs such a fantastic field and program. Anybody who is listening and knows somebody playing in the 9U and under groups, they're going to be playing tonight instead. So go out and see some of those 7Us, some of those 8Us, some of those 9U teams, and even the Coach Good softball teams are getting back in action tonight. What I wanted to share instead of some scores was at least another roster, as I've been shouting out some all-star teams along the way. But we do have an 8U all-star team that will be competing tonight from Athens Little League, and wanted to go ahead and give them their props, which is players Matt Bolton, Clark Allen, Amos Constantino, Ezra Campbell, Benjamin Darwick, Charlie Podvin, Bo Harvey, Carson Hurd, Dallas Jordan, Donarell Deuce Curry, L.J. Flanagan Jr., Owen Woodard, Miller McRae, and the coaches, God bless them, how you can go from the marathon of a season to the sprints and running 400s immediately after the race of coaching all-stars. They do it. Keith Campbell, and then assistant coaches Zach Woodard and Blaine Bolton. So that is our 8U team, which is competing hopefully tonight, and we're proud of them. They all had great seasons, and we do a lot at Athens Little League to involve the players in the votes and everything. So this isn't a bunch of dads sitting around and saying, put him on the team. This is player voted, and these guys had great seasons and made the team. So props to them. And while I got you, I'll share one more update with any of our listeners. We were also excited to have our Gwinnett Stripers Athens Little League night last week, which got rained out. Here I am at least letting you know of the reschedule. I may need some inside info from you guys, though, because it has been rescheduled for September the 5th, which, if I'm not mistaken, is Tennessee State. So we got to
0: oof.
3: Hopefully we've got a kickoff time. Y'all can share soon. But the game is at 6 that night. We get to all the Athens Little Leaguers, get to come down on the field, get to parade around, get a Ronald Acuna bobblehead night. We're really excited to kind of take over the park last week, and it didn't work. But anybody listening as kids in the league, you're going to be getting a lot of emails come into the summer. And we'd love to see you after the Georgia game that night. And any tickets bought, proceeds go to Athens Little League. So wanted to share that as well. And as soon as you guys know, I don't know what you've heard about the kickoff times for that, but we'll
0: nothing
3: be happy
0: yet.
3: To hear it.
0: Yeah, not even a rumor out there. That's one of those, and you know this as well as we do, Ross. I would safely assume early in the day, but you never know anymore with all these TV windows. I kind of hope that's a noon kickoff just to kind of get it in and get it over with. I do expect, though, in the next few weeks, maybe to get some kickoff times trickled our way. Usually during the spring meetings, it's happening right now in Destin. They'll give a few things out. So it may come sooner than you think. We'll keep an eye on it.
3: All right, please do. Yeah,
0: Sounds good.
3: Maybe I'm a little off. I feel like you know the first 3 or 4 weeks early on.
0: Yeah,
3: maybe that's about to come out.
0: I think it's very close. I'm certainly hoping.
1: We'll keep our fingers crossed for that, yeah. And hopefully it's early so you can do the doubleheader that day.
3: Right. I just hope to have all the Little League stuff done by then and no more rainouts by September.
0: Amen to that. Well, Ross, great delivery as always. And seriously, you guys do make something out of tough weather situations. Y'all are great at that, and we appreciate it.
1: Chicken salad out of, excuse me. Oh,
0: well, yeah. You know what I'm saying.
1: Yeah, exactly.
0: But thank you, Ross. We appreciate it. We'll catch you again next week with some scores, we hope.
3: Yes, sir. Y'all have a good one.
1: Thank you, Ross.
0: Athens Little League Report brought to you by Ross Massey Law, your lawyer friend and allergy partners of Georgia. Good stuff. Yeah, September 5th, that's a tough makeup date. That big football Saturday. But you got to do what you got to do, and you're appreciative to do it.
1: Absolutely.
0: Sounds like a fun day.
1: Didn't we have a clunker game that kicked off at like 5?
0: Yeah, the last couple of years, I want to say our first game kicked off at like 4 or 4:30.
1: Yeah, rain on Ross's parade, but hopefully it'll be a noon game.
0: I would guess, and this guessing, I want to make that clear. When you have back to back games like Georgia starts this season with Tennessee State and Western Kentucky, I'm not sure both of those are going to be noon.
1: No, I don't think so.
0: One of them will, I believe, but I would guess that there'll be one at noon, one at 3:34, 4:30, one of those like odd mid afternoon windows. Is what I'm expecting.
1: What time did we have the FCS game last year? That's the one right where Georgia can control that, right? The kickoff time, isn't that how that works?
0: I think it was 1 o'clock. It was like an old throwback.
1: Yeah. Would we do that again for this one?
0: Possibly.
1: Now I'm going back to check what we had for the Charlotte game. I know that's not the FCS game. That one kicked off at 12:47.
0: Mm-hmm.
1: So was that?
0: All right. So last year,
1: what was 12:47
0: here?
1: Yeah. What would that have been? 12? Was that where they go? 12:40? That would have been a 12:45.
0: That was the SEC Network. They have a weird kickoff time.
1: Yeah. Yeah. 12:45.
0: Right, but here's to answer your question. This is odd. I don't remember this completely. Marshall was our first game last year. They kicked off at 3:30.
1: Yep.
0: And then Austin Peay kicked off at 2:30.
1: Yep. I'm looking at it now.
0: And Austin Peay was the SEC Network Plus and the ESPN Plus, the one that Georgia control.
1: Yep.
0: They picked 2:30 to have that start.
1: Yeah.
0: So if that's a Georgia choice, then don't be surprised if that's what Georgia does with Tennessee State week one.
1: Yeah.
0: I don't know.
1: I guess you got to take the potential heat into account, but I don't know.
0: It's going to be there.
1: Let's jump back to some emails while we're still cooking along here. Unless you got anything else on that subject. We did get an email earlier this morning from Law Dog. Hey, our man Don over in either Augusta or North Augusta. He's licensed in both states. What a night for Michael Harris. He now leads the Braves in batting average, tied for the lead in homers, top 3 in RBIs. Among National League outfielders, he's in the top 5 in batting average, top 10 in slugging percentage, and OPS. As Logan told you earlier, his OPS is 865, And Will Leach told us a couple weeks ago, if you're above 850, you're having a good season. Mm-hmm. His defense is always spectacular. In short, he's on pace for a spot on the All-Star team.
0: Hey, what? How about that?
1: Who cares how many times he walks? Ooh, watch out on that one.
0: I'm raising my hand, Don. I don't care.
1: Yeah,
0: get on base.
1: He's not going to hit 500. Time to put that narrative to bed. Let's celebrate the kind of season he's having as he's leading the Braves to what has been a great season so far.
0: Email of the year so far, Don.
1: You would think he'd be walking more right now, and he's not. He gets up there to hit.
0: Hitting the ball.
1: Gets up there to hit.
0: See ball, hit ball.
1: Rambo. What? Rambo checked in earlier today.
4: He says, got mail.
1: Good morning, boys. I know from time to time y'all kid about the Peabody. Who's kidding? But I was watching the news early this morning and saw this. I know there won't be a Dan Campbell for me this morning, a UGA connection. I have no idea what this is about.
0: He did not attach the attachment.
5: I didn't learn anything. I got verification on what I already knew.
1: Oh, I have to show the blocked content?
0: I've seen that too now. I got a blocked content. Oh, there we go.
1: You got it?
0: It's just a picture of the Peabody trophy on ABC News. I guess the ABC News won a Peabody recently, and it's just a picture of the trophy.
1: Well, that's cool. I know there won't be a Dan K. Well, you just got one. So there.
6: I don't know that that's accurate.
5: I didn't learn anything. I got verification on what I already knew.
7: You got mail.
0: There's your soundbite.
1: That's what's going to win us a Peabody.
0: Mm-hmm.
1: Just that.
0: Well, if the Strap Dog Auburn remix didn't win a Peabody, we don't have any hope.
1: I know.
0: That's my legacy. When I'm long gone from this seat and everything I've ever done at this station is forgotten about, there will still be the Strap Dog Auburn remix on the computer.
1: Oh, yeah.
0: And it'll be played frequently.
1: I know. All right, one final email before we finish up on the emails.
7: You've got mail.
4: You've got mail.
8: You've got mail.
9: Mail you got.
0: Give them all four.
1: I like that. Strap Dog gets all four of the email greetings.
0: Mm-hmm.
1: And this email is written like Strap Dog would be talking. It's like a mix of capped sentences. Some are, some aren't. Logan's looking at it too.
0: It's very hard to read.
1: It's a strapper email. Deej, and read along, everybody, in your Strap Dog voice in your head. I won't do that. Deej, LB, Annika, LLC, exciting news. Boston College is coming to town. How about that? As hometowners, we have some amazing stars in football, like Flutie, Ryan, Keekly, and the famous Art Donovan. Let's not forget about hockey's very own Brian Leetch of the Rangers. Dana Veras from the NBA. And sports writers like Bob Ryan and Mike Lupica. Oh gosh, Mike Lupica. That guy can get on your nerves real fast. But the best thing was feeding the drunks, coming back from Bunratty's bar, watching Aerosmith play as a cover band. As cover band obscurity names, is that what he's saying? Let's go, dogs. You're going down, Mother Nature.
0: Going down, Mother Nature.
1: Yeah, that's the email from Strap Dog. Thank you, Strapper.
0: Yeah,
1: hope the wing's feeling okay today.
0: When Mother Nature wants to rain, but Strap Dog has other ideas, Mother Nature's in trouble. Let's just say that. So do your duty, Strap. Tell Mother Nature to steer clear.
1: And one that came in Sunday, I guess I just missed it. Since we weren't here Monday, and it got in the holster.
8: You got mail.
1: From Fred. Fred says, I turned 70 this week. Well, if it's today, happy birthday. If it was yesterday or Monday, happy belated. And if it's tomorrow or Friday, a happy coming up birthday. I remember the dogs of Big Jim Watley. There's been nothing like this. Well, literally, there hasn't been. What we witnessed this weekend has never happened. So that email is factually correct of the dogs winning the SEC baseball tournament. And by the way, the email holster, Logan, you could watch me do it.
0: Gone.
1: Cleared out.
0: Like them.
1: Cleared out.
0: the Georgia baseball social medias did a beautiful couple of pictures, like a legit professional photo shoot of the two trophies yesterday. Mm-hmm. And they put them all over their things. I want to know if that's available to us to use. I would just retweet them, whatever you want to do. But they're great. I mean, they did a really good job just putting the trophies together.
1: Yeah.
0: And seeing how beautiful they look side by side.
1: Incredible. The double dogs.
0: And I know Eddie was kind of asking about rings and stuff yesterday. And I know Coach Johnson, the boys, they're focused on the regional, all those things you're supposed to say. But the answer to that is yes, they're eventually down the road, months from now, will be SEC championship rings given to the baseball team. They do it for other sports too, but they're going to be beautiful when they come out. Hopefully we get more rings in addition, but it is going to look really, really nice to have. And I'm sure it'll be one ring that honors both the regular season and the tournament, I'm assuming, but they will be nice.
1: And those will be great pictures as well. See what those look like.
0: I like rings, and I like rings with G's on them.
1: Mm-hmm.
0: It means you've won stuff.
1: That's right. And as it turned out, it's also cool that since it happened, there's no co-tournament champions.
0: Yeah, that's why Arkansas didn't want to play. They just wanted to be co-champions. They knew the run rule was in effect, and it wasn't going to go well for the Hogs.
1: That's right. And it didn't. It went horribly wrong for them. And it was all great. When you get a 5-run first inning in a championship game, you like your chances.
0: Mm-hmm.
1: When you have an 8-0 lead after 3 innings, I'm not going to lie. Jeff and I looked at each other like, you know what? We're closer to the run rule than the complete game win. You don't have to say it, but people know it. It's out there. And at that point, too, I don't think Arkansas, they knew they weren't going to win. Let's make it as short as possible. All right, 706-549-6000 on the Mission Construction Hotline. We just said, hey, Cynthia, good morning.
7: Hi, how's everybody doing?
0: As Carl would say in Dawson, good morning, champ.
1: That's how we're feeling.
7: Right on. What a fantastic tournament and weekend. Oh, my gosh. I was at work, and I was locked in on the dogs. Luckily, the hospital wasn't as busy as it has been the past few weeks, so we were able to watch the game. We had you guys tuned in, Dave, and your buddy Jeff.
1: Yeah.
7: Had you locked in.
1: Thank you. We had
7: the TV synced up with it. It was fantastic.
1: So let me ask you this. How many patients only got like 98.5% care instead of 110% care?
7: No. Everybody got 110% care. Let me be very, very, very sure on that. However, when the patients were taken care of, we were locked in. So, yes.
1: Of course, I knew the answer to that. I'm just having fun with it. Although, I'll tell you this, if I got 98.5%, I'd be fine with that. So if you want to mark that down on my chart or something.
7: I will mark that down on your chart. I hope that I don't ever have to. In my line of business, however.
1: she gets into the David Johnston chart and says, patient says 98.5% care is okay with him. So, yeah.
7: I'm pretty sure that the administrators of Piedmont are expecting 110% all the time. As do I expect to give 110% every time I'm at work.
1: I'll just say, you guys are awesome. You guys are. So we do appreciate it.
7: Thank you.
1: Yes.
7: Yeah. Well, and I will be there this weekend. I'm super excited.
1: Sweet.
7: Already, ready for Friday night. I really hope that the weather, although this rain has been amazing. I guess I'm showing my age a little bit when I'm excited for rain.
0: Keep it coming up until first pitch on Friday.
7: That's exactly right.
0: I'm loving the rain right now. It brings peace and it just cures. Droughts are bad things for a lot of reasons. And when we can start busting the drought, it brings peace of mind. It really, truly does. So I'm all about the rain, Cynthia.
7: Me too. And weeds. It brings weeds. but it's true. Okay. That's all right. I'm just glad that my grass and my flowers are, you know.
0: And now I can show my age where I'm at the point where I really enjoy yard work. So when I see weeds, I'm saying challenge accepted. Let's go do this thing.
7: There you go.
0: Let's go.
7: I love that. Yeah. I really do. That's right. I really do. So, absolutely. Yeah, I'll be out there this weekend. And then really cool, my brother is bringing my nephew for football camp for next week.
0: Cool.
7: And they're going to try to get in town early. So I think my brother and my nephew are going to get to catch a game.
0: Awesome.
7: This weekend as well. So that will be really, really fun. They weren't able to get here through the spring because of my nephew's baseball schedule and everything, but I think they're going to get here, and that'll be really fun.
1: That's
7: I'm excited
1: awesome.
7: For them.
1: That's awesome.
7: Yeah.
1: Excellent.
7: So, yeah. Well, I just wanted to say hi. I tried to call yesterday. So while I think it was
1: William
7: Eddie from Atworth.
1: Yeah.
7: He was on, and there was that beeping that was going on. That was really weird. I was actually trying to call at that time, and I'm wondering if that was, like, if somebody was trying to call in, that's what the beeping was. I don't know, or it's the confetti. I'm not sure.
0: It might be the confetti, yeah. No, I'm glad you told us that, because that helps us diagnose these things, so we appreciate that.
1: We need to turn off our call waiting on our phone here.
7: Yeah.
0: That really might be.
7: Yeah, that's right. That's right.
0: Interesting.
7: Hey, I have a question. When people call in, do y'all have caller ID? Do you know who's calling?
0: I'm going to plead the fifth on that. That is a big to-do around here. But no. Yeah.
1: It depends.
7: Okay, well,
1: I know you're going to laugh at this. That's a hard question to answer, like, in a sentence or two. So it's like, it's just
0: 99% of the time we do not know who's calling.
7: Okay. Well, I was just wondering because some days I'm just like, huh. I can't get through. Do they know it's me? Do they just not
0: want
7: to talk to me?
0: No, there's...
1: Believe us, you would get moved to the front of the line if that were the case.
7: Oh, wow. Well, you don't have to say that.
0: No, there's only three people we avoid. Their names rhyme with Bambo, TVC, and who else? I don't know.
1: We're joking.
0: Ackworth of Eddie.
1: We're joking.
7: I gotcha. Well, I'm glad I'm not on that list.
0: We answer all phone calls here at the rest.
1: Cynthia, if we know they're calling, we only try 98.5% to get to the phone instead. That's what
7: I understand. Yeah, gotcha. That all makes sense.
1: Yeah.
7: I am glad I got to call in today, and I am looking forward to a fantastic weekend at Foley Field. I think, you know, when I was watching the show on Monday, the selection show, I was really happy with who is coming here.
1: Oh, yeah.
7: I was a little nervous that we were going to get, like, I don't know, Tennessee or, you know, somebody that could be a little bit of a nemesis. I'm not saying it's going to be easy, but I'm really, really glad with what our region looks like.
0: When you're the three seed, you're going to get some teams that you should beat. I'll just put it that way. So
1: yeah,
0: that's the thing we got.
1: Yeah, for sure.
7: And then I'm, you know, looking forward to the following weekend of us being in the Supers.
0: Let's go.
7: So it's really fun to watch this team, and I am so excited and you know, happy to be a Georgia Bulldog right now. All the time, but specifically 110% now as opposed to
1: 98.5%.
0: Love that.
1: That's right.
0: All right, Cynthia, we gotta run. Thank you very much.
1: Yes. Thank you, Cynthia.
7: Have a great day, guys, and go Dogs.
1: Go Dogs. Have a great day. By the way, in honor of the radio station, I'll go with 96% of the time. I'm even good with that.
0: 96.0.
1: Exactly.
0: On the AM dial.
1: Exactly. All right, it's 7:54.
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1: It's the morning show presented by Piedmont Orthopedics and Sports Medicine. We'll be talking with Brandon Adams. Dog Nation Daily coming up in about 10 minutes.
0: Got a lot we can talk to BA about. Oh, yeah. Scheduling and meetings and playoffs. I don't know. It will not be short of conversation.
1: Absolutely. A lot BA of stuff to get to. Our man JD's listening in. Good morning, JD. Thank you for the nice words. We appreciate that. Trey Bliss says, remember, Austin Peay was the game they moved up kickoff because of incoming weather on game day.
0: Forgot about that. I did too. That was supposed to be a 2:30. Didn't they move it up to either 1 or something like that? Maybe 12:30 or 1?
1: It kicked off.
0: Then there was still a rain delay, I think, later after halftime.
1: Yeah, that kickoff time was 2:30, it says, because that one was supposed to be like 5, wasn't
0: it? I think that may have been right.
1: Yeah.
0: Yeah, that was something. It was a tough first half. I mean, Ethan Barbour broke his leg right before halftime. Yeah. And I think they implemented the weather delay, but there were 7 or 8 seconds left in the half, and they said, okay, we're going to play the rest of these seconds and then seek cover when we go to halftime.
1: Yeah. Oh, that's right, because it worked out perfectly.
0: Which would have been really bad had they gone to weather delay with a few seconds left. But
1: the game kicked off at 2:30, ended at 7:15.
0: Okay. Yeah, tough one.
1: So, yeah, that's right. But that was perfectly timed. You're right.
0: Yeah, it was a frustrating first half. The score way closer than it should have been. Wasn't it 10-3 or something at halftime, small? Yeah, it was
1: 14-6.
0: 14-6. And then
1: It was 28-6 was the final.
0: Georgia finished stronger.
1: Yeah. And I'm sorry, 14-3 each half.
0: Mm-hmm.
1: So 28-6.
0: And when you start getting in weather situations like that, when you're mismatched against another team, you're not exactly out there slinging the ball like the fun and gun offense. You're out there just trying to get this thing over with. But we know, as college football fans, and Georgia's as guilty of anybody, the fans can sometimes overreact to a lackluster performance.
1: That's right.
0: And it'll be okay.
1: That's right.
0: Georgia wound up having a really, really good season, despite the close game against Austin Peay.
1: All right, it's 7:59.
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1: This is David Johnston, and I love this time of year. 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But along with that is, unfortunately, the high pollen count. 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
1: I'm David Johnston with a 960 The Ref Southern Sports Center, brought to you by Athens Orthopedic Clinic. Braves over the Red Sox 7-6 last night in Boston. Michael Harris had 4 hits for the Braves last night, including a 2-run homer. The 4 hits raising Harris's season average to .304. Matt Olson also homered for the Braves last night. Spencer Strider gave up 3 runs in 5 innings. He's 3-0. Raisel Iglesias did give up a couple of runs in the ninth, but he picked up his ninth save. Braves and Red Sox again tonight, 6:45, right here on The Ref. Georgia baseball taking on Long Island Friday evening over at Foley Field. That'll be Georgia's first game of the NCAA Athens Regional, 7 o'clock here on The Ref. 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
1: 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Dave and Logan along with you, where it's currently 72 degrees in Athens. But we are looking at thunderstorms potentially later on this afternoon. Otherwise, just kind of cloudy and grayish today. Looking ahead to tomorrow, kind of the same. High of 86, and then on Friday, high of 81, where it's supposed to start kind of raining, and then the chance of rain goes up each hour throughout the day. We'll just see how it goes.
11: I know baseball is going to come into play in a couple of days, so the weather is important. But you know what a win is right now is that it's not 93 degrees.
1: That's and a good point.
11: It's also post-Memorial Day.
1: This is true.
11: Any day between Memorial Day and Labor Day where it's not 90, I will congratulate Mother Nature for doing the right thing.
1: I agree.
11: And we'll take that.
1: Love the fact that it's not going to be boiling hot this weekend. All right, it's that time. Time to bring in Brandon Adams, the host of Dog Nation Daily. BA, good morning. How are you today? Are you driving through anything that's wet at the moment?
16: No, it's just kind of like you said, a little gloomy, a little overcast. It feels like it's just been kind of hanging around here for a while. I know we need the rain. Of course, you know, all the old timers tell us that. But, we have not quite gotten our heavy dose of summer sunshine, you know, which I think a lot of us probably look forward to. And I'll also say this about the baseball. Y'all talking about the weather. You know, it is probably, to be fair, slightly controversial with some that Georgia does have the turf field now at Foley Field. But one of the times which you may be glad to have that, maybe all the time, but one of the times you may be glad to have that, if it is a rainy week here with the regional in town, it's going to be a lot easier to keep those teams on the field on the turf than it would be if it was traditional dirt and grass.
11: I think this year, BA, you may recall this, they had an 8-minute rain delay. Is that right, David?
1: Yeah,
11: Eight-minute rain delay at Foley Field because it drains so well. And, we actually have brought that up numerous times, BA, on this conversation or this show and with Coach Johnson. It was controversial when it was first announced, but I don't think anybody really has negative thoughts about it now. It's done its job.
1: I don't really even notice it anymore.
11: Yeah, it actually looks kind of nice.
1: Yeah.
11: So
1: don't even notice it anymore. BA couldn't. I agree with you 1,000%. It is a good situation to have that turf on a weekend like this. If there are delays, they won't be as long. So, yeah, there's certainly good things about that. I'm glad you brought that up.
16: Because one of the things with, like, the regional, I mean, you know, like, this is a little bit of a logistical challenge. Any weather thrown into this, I mean, you know, it's just, it is the one big-time sporting event that probably feels the closest to the kind of sports we probably all played growing up or our kids played too, where it's like, you got a thousand, you know, you got all four teams coming to one ballpark and you're just trying to keep the schedule on track. It's, to me, it's part of the magic of college baseball. It is a big time sporting event that does at least come pretty close to at times feeling like sporting events we also have a little bit of familiarity with our own lives.
0: I'll tell you what, this past week, and look, Dave was there. He's been talking about it on this show this week. But, I mean, what a great just weekend for Georgia baseball. I love that we can no longer use words like the Bulldogs have never won this tournament. That's in the rearview mirror. But to beat Mississippi State, Florida, and Arkansas in three straight games, I just found that to be an unbelievably satisfying weekend. And I hope that momentum does ride this weekend, B.A. But how'd you soak in the weekend watching the Dogs?
16: Yeah, my assumption was, and obviously this turned out to be incorrect, but that, you know, maybe Georgia would not put the pedal to the metal for the SEC tournament, just feeling like it didn't necessarily need to. It was really exciting to me that they did. And obviously the crowning achievement in all of this was the comeback against Florida. Now, the fact that Arkansas, because it did want to host a regional, played so hard the entire time, the fact that Georgia got the win against them is also notable too. But, it, you know, I think the thing that got the most mainstream reaction was the comeback win against Florida. And look, the one thing that I've been saying is that, I mean, this team, in any direction you want to look at it, is truly legitimate. And the way in which, you know, Wes has, you know, reconstructed this roster a couple of different off seasons, leaning in the transfer portal some, and really finding guys that fit his ballpark or fits the way he wants to play. I mean, I think what happens in the off season for this team is just as commendable as what happens on, you know, on the field during the season. But I don't think there's any doubt that, I mean, this is a truly, truly legitimate national championship contender here. And I'm sure we've said this before over the years. I hope that this team gets the mainstream casual fan attention that it probably deserves. And, you know, this is one of those things where what y'all do, you know, the home of the Diamond Dogs, the 960 The Ref, it's probably a little different than, say, what I do, you know, at Dog Nation, where we're based out of Atlanta and you got, you know, a lot of people, you know, 70 miles or even farther in some cases, because we're, of course, all across the country and around the world, that, you know, maybe don't quite feel as plugged into this baseball team as your local listenership does. And I hope for that, for those who are outside of Athens or outside almost the typical bubble of Dog Nation, I hope they'll give them a shot and give it a chance, because, A, the baseball postseason is thrilling, and we're going to see that for the good and the bad. I don't care how good Georgia is. There are going to be some nail-biting games. There are going to be some butterflies in the stomach, because it's still baseball after all. But it's a thrilling postseason to watch. Georgia has a chance to advance as far as anybody. And so I just hope that it gets the attention from the larger fan base that it deserves.
1: Well, now I know I've seen you over here for some postseason before. Are you planning to get over to Athens?
16: I'm hopeful to. I tried to get on there yesterday and get tickets, and by the time I, you know, got logged in, they were already gone. So we'll see what happens with that. I think my son's also got a tournament this weekend, so we'll have to navigate that a little bit. But, I mean, my hope is to be there, certainly, because it's always fun to be there. So if I can find a way into ballpark, I'll certainly be there.
1: Brandon Adams, the host of Dog Nation Daily. All right, SEC spring meetings going on. Is there a thing or two that you're more interested in or catching your eye than anything else that'll be either happened yesterday or going on down in Destin this week?
16: Well, I thought the biggest headline yesterday was probably what Kirby Smart said, basically echoing what Jerry Moorhead has said, including last week at the UGA Athletic Board meeting, about the willingness to at least consider the possibility the SEC might break away, do its own thing, create its own form of governance, enforce its own rules, and essentially operate as a separate entity from the rest of college athletics. I continue to say I don't believe the SEC really will do that, but I think it's appropriate that they're talking out loud about it. And frankly, in what I think has been a little bit of a messy time for the SEC, I thought President Moorhead's statement last Friday was as much poignant leadership as I feel like we've gotten. I was happy to hear him speak up as loudly as he did. Not the first time he said that. And he said some more of that kind of stuff, I think, even this week too. But I think it's good. I think it's good that Kirby Smart backs him up on it. I mean, look, in life, everything's essentially a negotiation, and you always want to protect your negotiation position. And so the reminder that, you know, the SEC could be a very robust business on its own. It doesn't necessarily need to cooperate with anybody to sell college sports to the fan bases that enjoy it. And, you know, look, it's one thing to say, it's another step far down the road to actually do it. And maybe you never get there. But the fact that you're willing to protect your bargaining position, I think, is at the very least smart. And it was good to hear Kirby back up what the president had said.
1: Brandon Adams, Dog Nation Daily.
0: I sense when President Moorhead or Greg Sankey or Kirby Smart or anybody talk about the upcoming nine-game schedule, maybe I'm misreading it. I hear it in a negative sense. Do you think there's regret of doing this so soon, or do you think they're using it as sort of a, hey, we're doing this, so there's no need to do some of these other like home and homes type stuff? Do you sense there's any regret in the going to a nine-game schedule so soon?
16: Well, there's some regret about it because, I mean, a lot of coaches feel like the fact the SEC has to play a nine-game schedule is unfair. Mm-hmm. I think that to make that sentence more correct and more true, I think that the coaches were okay. The coaches were convinced to go along with the nine-game schedule on the belief that the playoff was going to expand. And so what ended up happening is they agreed to the nine-game schedule because for a while, you know, ESPN was not really willing to pay for it. And so there was really no financial incentive to go to a nine-game schedule. Well, eventually ESPN said, okay, we'll give you, you know, extra money for the extra inventory. And so at that point it became, you know, a likely thing. And I think Kirby yesterday even said, look, I mean, you know, he was for a nine-game schedule a long time ago. You know, even maybe going back to his time in Alabama when he was with Nick Saban, that Saban also liked that too. But the issue here is with a playoff spots, you know, at a scarcity, a committee that doesn't seem to know how to make, you know, qualitative assessments of the teams that it's considering. The SEC coaches did not like the expanded conference schedule without the expansion of playoff opportunities for the SEC teams in particular. I think the behind the scenes angst is probably related to that, maybe as much as anything.
1: I was listening a little bit of Feinbaum yesterday, and they were getting things cranked up on the show, and they were talking about the playoff, and they were talking about some of the other stuff. But I think it was Ross Dellinger was like, "I'll tell you what, though, that's like third or fourth on the list. They got to worry more about NIL and portal and all that stuff." Does that feel like that to you? That the stuff that he was saying might be third or fourth on the list might not be third or fourth on the list. I don't know. I'm asking.
16: Well, I do think that. Like the basic NIL and portal stuff is probably, you know, the biggest overall issue. But now keep in mind, you know, we also got a pretty significant announcement yesterday, relatively late in the afternoon that, and I hate to turn this into politics, but this is, you know, a major issue, is that a couple of U.S. senators, one Republican, one Democrat, are going to introduce a bipartisan bill in the Senate that could, you know, provide, you know, some what they call narrow antitrust protection, basically allowing you to make some rules related to NIL caps and transfer portal restrictions that would give you a chance to have, you know, some real rules around the sport. I think most people are going to treat this at least as the possibility of good news. And now there'll also be a lot of cynicism about this too. And without turning this into Schoolhouse Rock, you know, I do think the fact that this is coming from the Senate instead of the House probably gives it a little extra prestige, maybe a little extra. And because it is, you know, Republican and Democrat a part of it, that it probably gives it a little extra veneer of credibility. Obviously, probably still a long way to go on this. But I think a lot of people around college athletics were not stupid, you know, took this as, you know, at least a directionally good piece of news that there really might be some congressional help coming to, you know, try to clean up the mess around college athletics. And I think that's, frankly, a worthy ambition for our elected representatives. I mean, college athletics does a lot of good for a lot of people. You know, the idea that it would be, you know, rendered ineffective or, you know, frankly, even the fact that it would face an existential crisis does not serve the public particularly well. So, I mean, I've always felt like it was absolutely a good use of our elected representatives' time to fix something that benefits as many people as college athletics benefits, whether it be from, you know, a chance to go to college or just a chance to get some entertainment and feel a sense of community in the state where you live. I mean, this is what people do, and this is how people have chosen to spend the time in their lives. So I think it's good that Congress is getting involved, and, you know, we'll see if they can get it across the finish line here. But a lot of people around college athletics, as it specifically relates to NIL and transfer portal, took this announcement from Washington as at least a positive sign yesterday.
0: Very positive, and I feel the same way. Also, you have no idea, BA, that we did a deep dive into Schoolhouse Rock just last week, and we educated ourselves on a lot of things.
16: That. So. Yeah, right. Okay, well, there you go.
0: You're living proof that it does stick with you. I mean,
1: I'm just a bill on Capitol Hill.
0: No doubt.
1: Yeah.
0: I don't want to use the word exciting, but I'm glad we're having some potential for some rules, guidelines, whatever you want to call them that. As far as Kirby Smart yesterday saying something along the lines, Connor Riley wrote about this at dognation.com about he could care less where the Florida State game takes place in the years to come. Do you believe him when he says that, or do you think there's one place, I don't know, that he may prefer over others? I'm talking Atlanta, Nashville, or something like that. Where do you think the game will ultimately take place, BA?
16: So I think that what Kirby does not want to say, but it is true, is that they're being offered so much money for these neutral site games, mm-hmm. they just have to do it. I mean, and, you know, I feel like I try to follow the sports business beat pretty well, but just not being great at math, it's hard for me to fathom how it is that these neutral venues are able to pay so much money for these games. I guess I just don't, you know, fully understand the money they're able to make on the ticket sales and everything else. But, I mean, if you're being offered $9 million to play a neutral site game, especially given the fact that a traditional road game is a, you know, high six-figure expense, well, of course, I mean, you're going to trade, you know, a profit for a loss. Of course you're going to do that, especially when it's such a large profit. And I can't remember if we talked about this last week or not. Look, here's one thing where –

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3: In my mind, it's not all that traditional because it's not something I really grew up with. Now, yes, when I was a kid, Georgia did play Clemson frequently, and prior to South Carolina joining the SEC, played them every year. But the SEC also only played a six-game conference schedule way back then. So everything was pretty different for the most part. It was, at the time, was only a 10-team SEC, and yes, I am old enough to have, remembered that. So the point is like, I totally respect the fans who want the most value they can possibly get at their college football experience. But I just think it's incorrect to say, here's another thing they've taken from us. I don't know how much they've taken the non-conference home and home from us, given the fact that these things have never really existed to a large quantity, I don't believe.
4: B.A.
5: Fair enough.
4: Yeah, absolutely.
5: Fair enough. Yeah, we'll let you run in just a second. I got to ask this. You have talked to us long enough on this show to know that I love a good countdown, B.A. We are 101 days today until Georgia kicks off against Tennessee State. So tomorrow will be the 100-day point. Two things can be true at the same time. I love getting to that milestone of 100 days, but I'm not really ready to rush summer away and just have football season right around the corner just yet. So where do you go in your mind when you wake up tomorrow 100 days? Are you excited, or are you sort of more focused on like the beginning of summer, which is just getting started?
3: Well, I love summer because, you know, it's a little bit of a different pace for my kids and my wife. And so, you know, of course, I still work every day. But a little different pace for them. And I like to watch them enjoy their summer. And we like to, you know, go to the beach or something like that. So I'm all about the summer. But I do like when you get, you know, inside of 100 days before the start of the season, because everything just starts to feel a little more, college football feels a little bit more top of mind for people for whom it might not always be. Like, for instance, yesterday I was, I forget where I was, but I looked up on the TV, wherever it was I happened to be, and there was a debate taking place on one of the ESPN shows. It was like, who's going to have the better season, Marcel Reed or Gunnar Stockton? Well, 3 weeks ago, you know, no TV show on ESPN is going to talk about college football. I mean, they probably should be. Obviously, it'd be better programming what they probably are doing, but they're just not really doing that, you know, a little deeper into the offseason. But, you know, I guess around the time of spring meetings, or like you said, about to be inside of 100 days, now it just feels like there's a permission structure just to talk a little bit more about college football. So I do enjoy that. When, you know, it's like the old song, it's beginning to look a lot like Christmas. You know, there is this, it's beginning to look a little more like the college football season, and I definitely enjoy that as we go through the paces of our traditional summer activities, too.
4: All right, B.A., great stuff as always, and I'm with you. What you said a second ago about they can always talk more college football compared to some of the stuff that is on there.
3: And listen, part of the reason, I'll let you go after this, but part of the reason we've been able to make our living doing what we do is because, you know, outlets like ESPN that could have a monopoly and the whole thing just don't do it. You know, it's like there wouldn't be an opportunity for Dog Nation if, you know, years ago, ESPN and some of these places had been talking as much college football as they should have. They could have just cornered the market because they're clearly far more resourced. The fact that they didn't create this cottage industry where, you know, ourselves and other people who do similar stuff were able to make a living just simply because, you know, that's a lot of $100 bills that these bigger companies just left lying on the ground.
4: Absolutely.
5: Hey, B.A., we'll talk to you when it's 94 days till kickoff.
4: You got Mike Griffith
3: Sounds
4: today.
3: Good. Look forward to it, guys.
4: Thank you
3: very much.
5: Do you have Mike today, Mike Griffith, on air?
4: B.A.
3: And also Davin Bellamy as well. So we'll
5: awesome.
3: Fun show.
5: Great show.
4: We'll be listening.
5: Talk
4: Thank
5: to you,
4: buddy.
5: Week, B.A.
4: Appreciate it.
3: Thanks a lot, y'all.
4: All right. Brandon Adams, the host of Dog Nation Daily. He'll have Mike Griffith and Davin Bellamy.
5: It is 101, which is a good number. I mean, tomorrow's the big triple digit, whatever. 100 days, always a big day to look at things. Can I give you a gear grinding pet peeve that affects nobody? And it affects my life in no way, shape, or form. I just see it and I don't like it.
4: Yeah.
5: Last week, Thursday of last week, you were out in Hoover, but that was 100 days until week zero.
4: Yeah.
5: All right, so who's the week zero slate? I can find that real fast. The week zero slate, this will be relevant. NCAA schedule, or let's go to scores. Let's go to NCAA scores. I knew this and I've looked at it, but I don't remember off the top of my head. Okay, here's the week zero slate coming up for August 20.

0: 29th, Saturday. Hawaii and Stanford. Memphis, UNLV. San Jose and Southern Cal.
1: Yep.
0: New Mexico State, Florida State. There's actually more than I thought. Only a few more left. Jacksonville State, North Dakota State, Sacramento State, Eastern Michigan, North Carolina, TCU, and NC State, Virginia. Okay, let's keep those names in mind just in general.
1: Yeah.
0: When ESPN or CBS or you just pick a sports media outlet, they do the graphic, 100 days until college football. Did they use Florida State as their graphic? No. Did they use Stanford or Hawaii or San Jose or Southern Cal?
1: Nope.
0: No. They used Kurt Cignetti, Kirby Smart, Ryan Day, Ohio State, all the big blue bloods of college football. My personal pet peeve, again, I lost no sleep, but I didn't like it, was using all those coaches and the big players from the Power Four schools in their graphic. 100 days, but it's like, no. It's 100 days till Sacramento State and Eastern Michigan.
1: Yeah, exactly.
0: It's 100 days until San Jose and Southern Cal. It's
1: That's
0: not
1: right.
0: 100 days until Kurt Cignetti goes out there and waves to the crowd to say, hey, look what we did last year, and let's go do it again. It's
1: who's not the Kurt highest Smith. Profile coach in week zero?
0: Let's see here.
1: By the way, who's in Brazil? Or no, is it...
0: What is the foreign game? Okay, let me see. It is Brazil. It's NC State in Virginia. It's an ACC game. Now, I have to ask, and I'm being serious, I don't know, is that a conference game? Because the ACC is known to have teams schedule a game one-off that is not a conference game.
1: Yeah, they let them do it.
0: North Carolina and Wake Forest have done it. I want to say NC State has done it with somebody. So I do not know without or even how to find out.
1: I guess you could count the rest of their games and see if there's nine other ACC games or whatever.
0: Yeah. But NC State, Virginia's 3:30 from Brazil, Nilton Santos Stadium. That'll be a 3:30 kickoff, and we'll see what happens.
1: I still don't get that one, whatever. That's the
0: North Carolina TCU that they played last year. That was
1: Bill Belichick.
0: That was Bill Belichick's first game last year, and TCU thumped them in Chapel Hill. But this one's at Texas. No, that's in Ireland. I'm sorry. They moved that game to Dublin, Ireland.
1: Mm-hmm.
0: So you'll have back-to-back kickoffs, noon Eastern time, in 3:30 from Dublin and Rio de Janeiro. All right, you asked a question that the biggest profile coach is a conference game.
1: Because they play Richmond, Vandy, and Appalachian State. I'm talking about NC State, so that game has to be a conference game.
0: Yeah, it is. You asked the biggest coach in week zero. It's either Mike Norvell of Florida State or Lincoln Riley with Southern Cal.
1: Okay.
0: Or Bill Belichick, if you want to even throw his name out there. But I don't think he's relevant in the college football world at all.
1: Mm-hmm.
0: And I don't think he's going to be. And I don't think he's going to be around past this season if he finishes this season as the North Carolina head coach. That is just my inkling of thought.
1: Yeah, well.
0: But again, back a week ago when they were using all those graphics with the big boys, 100 days till football, it's like, dude, whoever's in charge of the graphics department, don't try to make something out of nothing. I'm glad it's 100 days till week zero. Don't get me wrong, but don't put Kirby Smart on your graphic. He doesn't play for 107 days. There it is. I'm done. My soapbox is no longer a box. I'm just standing back on the floor now. I'm excited though. 100 days tomorrow, and then it's kind of crazy to say. BA, we'll talk to you next week when it's 94.
1: When it's 94,
0: that'll peel off pretty quick here.
1: Could be number of days and temperature.
0: Very likely. The Phil Steele usually goes to print in early June. Well, guess what, Dave?
1: It's almost early June.
0: Wrapping up. So I'm thinking in the next like 3 weeks or so, we'll have Phil Steele's on our desk. And that's a very exciting thing. I love spinning that wheel of steel. That is a summer tradition I always want to have on this station.
1: I love it.
0: And in large part because it's a reminder to us of things around the league that we may have like forgotten about. And here's a beautiful thing, right? By the way, this is relevant too. This year's Phil Steele will be exponentially better than last year's Phil Steele.
1: That's
0: you know
1: right.
0: why?
1: The portal.
0: The portal. Is closed, and it's been closed since what, January 20 or whatever, back in winter.
1: Exactly.
0: Phil Steele is the biggest fan of anybody else in this world when it comes to no longer having a spring transfer portal.
1: Now you got that right.
0: He'll have things he'll have to shore up, like the Brendan Sorsby situation. As of now, I guess the NCAA yesterday actually denied his appeal for reinstatement. Now it's going to go to some judge in Lubbock, Texas. Did you also see the original judge in Brendan Sorsby's case recused himself because he's a Texas Tech alum?
1: Good for him.
0: And he said he couldn't. But I think the other two judges, the options, I think one's from A&M and one's from the University of Texas. It's like, which one do you want? Pick your poison. Do you want
1: one? Doesn't matter.
0: Do you want one that is from Texas Tech that considers himself, I can't do this biasly? Or do you want one from your two biggest, most hated rivals? I don't know how I feel if I'm Texas Tech fan about that.
1: Yeah.
0: But I'm agree. Good for him for seeing that you know, conflict of interest. But I don't know. I see absolutely zero path of Brendan Sorsby getting reinstated this year. He's going to eventually be in that supplemental draft, and that'll be done. But that did develop yesterday that the NCAA, no surprise, they said, no, you're not going to get eligibility this year. But that's where all the lawsuits and the litigations come in and all the things that I'm sick and tired of is the legal aspect of college football, that you have to have a degree to understand half the stuff that Ross Dellinger writes.
1: Yeah.
0: Kids are not falling in love with college football reading Ross Dellinger articles. They're falling in love going to listen to the Redcoats on a fall Saturday. That's it.
1: Yeah.
0: So, I don't know. That's where we are.
1: Let's take a break, Logan. We'll come back. If you want to give us a call, we'd love to hear from you. 706-549-6000 on the Mission Construction Hotline.
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0: Minute Morning Show, 960 The Ref, presented by Piedmont Orthopedics and Sports Medicine, the official healthcare provider of the champs. That'd be the regular season and tournament SEC champion Georgia baseball team. Dave and Logan along with you. Dave and Jeff will have the call for you Friday night, coming up here in just a couple of days. Short week, so it's sneaking up fast, thanks to Memorial Day Monday being off. But what is the scheduled first pitch, Dave? 7 o'clock. That's a 6:40 airtime right
1: Siete.
0: Here. On the ref.
1: And
0: we're doing some anti-rain dances. Whoever's been praying for rain, we appreciate it, and it's working awesome. But pull back just a little bit these next couple of days, if you don't mind. Let's get a baseball regional in over at Foley Field and get that happening. Well, Spafford, by the way, jam band Widespread Wednesday, Salamander Song, one of my favorite Spafford jams, really fun one. A song about a salamander that sings and dances to songs that nobody knows except for him. And I love it.
1: I like it.
0: It's kind of a microcosm of my life sometimes, I feel like, when only I like the music I like. But it's okay.
1: That's
0: all right,
1: how
0: let's
1: it goes.
0: Go to the Mission Construction Hotline, 706-549-6000. Here's a good one for you.
1: Uh-oh.
0: What's the, we did this the other week. What's the official name of this song?
1: Gonna Fly Now.
0: Gonna Fly Now. I would absolutely put Gonna Fly Now on the Jam Band Widespread Wednesday list. Coach Bowerly, swim coach emeritus, also member of the Philadelphia Sports Hall of Fame. Good to hear from you, Coach. How are you this morning?
2: Well, that's not happened yet, but that will be November. Hang on.
0: Sorry about that. Sorry. So what's the official word? You're already not elected. What is the term then?
2: I guess you've been selected to go in.
0: Selected, okay. Well, no, keep us up to date on that. When is that going to happen, Coach?
2: That's going to happen, I believe, on the 4th or 5th, I can't remember, of November.
0: Okay.
2: And we'll be down at some pretty good spot. You know, all the stadiums are in one place, plus the arena.
0: Yep.
2: And in one place in Philadelphia. And it's really, but it's going to happen down there. And
0: awesome.
2: It's going in with some, I'll talk about it a different time, but some pretty amazing people.
0: Mm-hmm.
2: One of them is the woman that does a lot of NBA, Lisa Sellers, I think.
0: Yeah.
2: And she's cool. And I really like her. And, I'm anxious to meet some of the people for sure. And obviously, I'm hoping Dr. J shows up
0: because
2: there. He's
0: in
2: it. But,
0: keep us up to date on that. We'll put that title officially in your name after November. But yeah, that's very cool, nonetheless.
1: Yes,
0: very
2: good.
0: Awesome.
2: Well, I was listening to you guys today and about the four home runs, and I just had this unbelievable. I almost pulled over. I had to go somewhere, but it just knocked me off my socks, out of my socks. When I was listening to, because remember. I remember the date and everything else. And I remember, you guys probably know, when you're sports fans, you know where you were, who you were with. You remember the weather. I do, too. It's ridiculous.
0: Mm-hmm.
2: And it was a sunny day. I was in Atlanta, April 17th, I think. Yeah, I think it was April 17th, 1976.
0: Your Honor, I'm
2: Schmidt
0: looking at
2: four home run.
0: And you were absolutely on the money with April 17th, 1976.
2: Yeah. I'm in a car, so I can't look it up. But I think now it's ironic. Well, I was listening to you guys talk about how many times it's happened, but Schmidt did it. When he did it, he did four in a row, and I think it was the first time in the 20th century that it happened.
0: Very cool.
2: At that time.
0: I learned this morning, there's a couple of lists that I usually trust, like the Baseball Almanac and Baseball Reference. I finally found a very up-to-date list. It's happened 21 times, and three of those were last season, and Mike Schmidt was the 10th one to do it. I'd have to check on the four in a row, but he was only the 10th one to do it when you saw it in April 17, 1976.
2: Yeah, but I think four in a row is the key there, Logan. I think... And that's because I think I'm pretty sure that's the first time it happened in the 20th century. I remember that. And so if we could look that one up, it'd be cool. But here's another cool thing. After that, I knew where I was on this one, too. 1979, Schmidt hit two home runs, but we also beat the Cubs 23-22. And that was ironically, it was May 17th, and one was April 17th for the four, and I think it was May 17th for the other one. I don't know if you have that.
1: Do you know if the wind was blowing out that day at Wrigley?
2: Yes, it was. Yeah. Yeah. Yeah. No one wants. They probably were hiding in the bullpen and they didn't want to get chosen. So,
1: I remember watching that game. Just amazing. Insane.
2: Oh, yeah. That was wild. 23-22.
1: Crazy.
2: He only hit two home runs, but both of those, the reason I remember it was one was April 17th, the other one was May 17th, but was 3 years behind. But, April 76 was a pretty funny time. That was Disco Inferno time, baby.
1: Oh, yeah.
2: That was a whole different kind. We had the Tramps. I think that was by the Tramps, and they came to Vet Stadium. They actually performed that before a game, so we didn't have a riot like they did it. Where was that one? Was that in Cleveland? I can't remember.
1: Yeah.
2: Disco.
1: Or was that in? That's right. What was the White Sox?
0: The White Sox did Disco Demolition.
1: That's a Disco White Demolition. Sox. Yeah,
0: Comiskey. All right, Coach, here's an answer to your question. So you are correct that Mike Schmidt did hit him in four consecutive at-bats. However, Lou Gehrig in 1932 was the first one to do that. And it's happened nine times.
2: Really?
0: Yeah, it's happened nine times. Rocky Colavito in 1959 to the Cleveland Indians did it. And then we've had a couple recently. Carlos Delgado in 2003. Eugenio Suarez last year. So it's happened a few times, but Lou Gehrig actually has the title of the first to do it in 1932.
2: Well, all power to him. That's one of my favorite players, top three players ever to me. And he was amazing. But, then you go to another thing when you had Reggie, what was that? Was that 77 or 78 when he hit three straight, actually three straight pitches, I think.
0: That's kind of cool.
2: Home runs in the World Series against, I had to be 78, wasn't it, against the Dodgers? I'm trying to remember. But I don't know. I'm pretty close with it.
0: Yeah, I don't have the list of three in front of me. Somewhere else.
2: But anyhow, it's fun. It's just fun to watch.
0: Oh, yeah.
2: When you guys brought it up, it just sort of gave me a pretty neat flashback. But anxious for this weekend, more importantly.
0: Mm-hmm.
2: And I like the fact that we played so well, going in, and sort of, didn't take the SEC, championship is just just another game. It's neat that we won it, but it's the better thing is that we just played well going all the way through. So I think it's going to be good. It's just great.
0: I like this team chemistry a lot. Dave's around it a lot more than I am, obviously, but I like the team chemistry is palpable. You can feel it. You can sense it's there. I know they have their little candy thing they do with the tradition, which is awesome. But the way Coach talks about the team, the way the team seems to interact and play together, I think it's very important, obviously, for a baseball team to be having fun while they're winning. And this team is. And it just bleeds out. So I'm hoping, like you say, that translates to this weekend and beyond. And if they do, nobody has a better chance than Georgia. But there's a lot of good teams out there that Georgia's going to have to get through. And it's going to be interesting to see how it pans out.
2: Yeah. Well, I hope you, David, I hope you have to make a trip to Omaha, which is a great place. And you've been there. But I think it's just, what a neat place to go for a game. That town opens everything up for it, and the people are great. And it's just, but I just, but first things first, just got to get there. It's baseball, so you never know what the heck's going on. But I tell you what, we're good, and that's the main thing. We have a shot.
1: So by the way, here's what's kind of lost at the SEC tournament. I was just looking at this while we were talking. The opposition against the Dogs, these three games, we're talking Mississippi State, Florida, and Arkansas. So they hit against Georgia nine times in the first game, Mississippi State. Florida hit against Georgia nine times in the second game, and Arkansas hit against Georgia seven times in the third game because it was a run rule game. So that's 9-9-7. So we're talking, 25 innings. The opposition hit 24 of those 25 innings. The opposition got one or zero runs in the inning.
2: Whoa.
1: So we talk about it. Florida had a five-run inning, and that was the only just horrible inning Georgia had. But we talk about this team hitting all these home runs, and they do, and they rake. But the pitching in Hoover was really good, too. So
2: really
1: that's
2: good.
1: Another
2: that's
1: thing.
2: Gigantic, and that's gigantic.
1: Yeah.
2: Yeah.
1: Just throwing
2: you
1: that
2: know
1: out
2: that.
1: There.
2: That's what it has to be. The hitting's going to – but you have to have it now. Especially, when you look at averages, I mean, the bats are so, it is different. I mean, you go, you know, you look at a major league lineup and you look at a college lineup, you get, you know, sometimes you see nothing but 300s, you know, in the, in college, you know, on a lineup when you're right out in the scoreboard. And then all this, and then on the pros or the MLB, obviously, you know, you're looking at everybody. I think Turner last year, Trey Turner won the batting championship. It was either, I'm close, it's either 304 or 306. That won the National League batting average championship. So things have changed dramatically in MLB, for sure. So, well, I got to run. I just want to check in with you guys, and thanks for bringing back some good memories.
1: Thank you, Coach.
0: Thanks, Coach. We appreciate it.
1: We appreciate you. Love Coach Bowerly, Georgia swim coach emeritus. Dun, dun, dun, dun, dun, dun. That's better. Annika just stepped in.
3: Hey, guys.
1: Do you have some Annika karaoke in the 9 o'clock hour for... Not karaoke. What do we call it? Annika...
3: You
1: want to
3: know? Yeah.
1: Yeah, yeah. You okay. All right, in the 9 o'clock hour.
0: She's
1: good.
0: Got pages and pages of Annika. You want to know?
1: It's been a while.
3: I do, actually.
1: It's all collecting in her phone. Pages and pages of questions in her phone.
3: Lots of swipes.
1: Lots of swipes. That's right.
3: Yes.
1: That's right. Marks up the phone, and then you have to go, have to go wipe it off. That kind of stuff, too. Yeah, it's always great to hear from Coach. By the way, we got an email from John, who spells his name. Oh, well, first of all, we got an email.
3: You've got mail.
0: There we go.
1: J-O-N-N, John.
0: That's pretty cool.
1: Who says, good morning, fellas. I'm coming into town from Charleston this weekend and wondering if the team would be doing autographs since it's the regionals. What would be the best way to get some memorabilia signed? I don't know that this is the best time to try to be able to do that. They're going to be locked in on playing baseball and winning games, and they won't set up like a chance to do autographs or anything like that. This is different. It has gotten real.
0: It has. I would, if I had to come up with...
1: Call it a play or something.
0: Yeah, well, I was saying if there is a window... There's like a multi-layered thing here. I would say, John, after a win, maybe as you catch the team leaving the ballpark. But they're not going to do anything officially. They're not going to have like a pregame autograph.
1: And they do say that, like that. Aren't there still signs that say they don't do autographs like that around the facilities, I think.
0: I'm not sure.
1: So they do not... If you get an autograph from somebody, they try to do it in a controlled environment. I'm not sure... You might, the only thing I might tell you, I do notice this, and I'm not saying that this is the case, but sometimes if you're in the stands and you come down after the game to the net or whatever, sometimes the players will, if you hand them some, but again, I'm not saying that's the case. Mm-hmm. What I've noticed. So I don't know what to tell you on that. But if you get anything this weekend, I think it would be just kind of by chance.
0: We'll email you their dorm hall and just pop on over and bring some of that Sour Power and a Guitar Hero or something.
1: Yeah,
0: like
1: you got to bribe them.
0: Yeah, there's no doubt about that.
1: You got to bribe them. That's the thing to do.
0: Or just send your memorabilia to Annika. She's probably got classes with them somewhere or another.
1: Annika might know
0: one or two. Have you had baseball players in classes? Or
3: baseball players? Not really.
0: Also, okay, this is not an insult to the baseball players. Let me make that very clear. But for obvious reasons, a lot of times a football player is more recognizable, like a star football player. You know them more than a baseball player. Do you think there are baseball players that walk around, like a Dan Jackson, where like most people around him don't even know who he is?
3: I want to say probably, except that you can always tell who's an athlete based on the book bag that they're
0: That's
3: wearing.
0: True. That is very
3: because
0: good.
3: They all have the same team book bag and they all use it. So
0: And they all have that like name luggage tag thing that says like their name and number on it.
1: Got their number on their book bag. Yeah. Helps me and Jeff like the first few weeks of the season because we're still learning some of the guys too. So when they're walking around with their book bag, we can tell who they are.
0: But I'm guessing like when Dan Jackson, even today, like goes over and gets a little study table to get ready for an exam, and he's like, he's at one table, Gunnar Stockton's at the other. I'm guessing more people are walking up to take a selfie with Gunnar than Dan Jackson. That's just the way it goes.
3: Yes. I also do think it's because we're at Georgia. I think if we were like at Vandy, it would probably not be that way.
0: You know what I noticed, and Dave, you can say this too, or if it was like this back in your day, but when I was a student, like there was a real deal of like, I don't know if it was respect or if it was just privacy, but I didn't see people fanning over the, like, even the biggest star football players. Like, they'd be out walking around a bus or something, you just kind of minded your business with them. I never saw anybody like run up and try to get an autograph or a picture or anything like that. It was just sort of just like business as usual.
1: They were just kind of dudes or dudettes.
3: It kind of doesn't happen on campus. I typically, if I see like a friend or somebody on Instagram post a picture with an athlete that they ran into, it's not on campus. Mm-hmm. It's like downtown at a restaurant or just in like a random setting. I feel like when we're in school mode, it's just like, okay, we all understand we're in school mode.
0: And I went to school later in life, so I was older than all the players, but I remember the first day on campus, my first class, the first time I ever went into a classroom at the University of Georgia was one of those big 300 person auditorium. It was an economics class, and in comes Ray Drew. And I thought that was the coolest thing in my mind, but I didn't like approach Ray Drew to try to get a hello or anything, but I did text the missus. I was like, Ray Drew's in my class. I thought that was pretty cool.
3: That's cool.
0: But like, no, I didn't like act a fool or a fanboy to go talk to him or anything, but that was pretty neat just to have that in my like life. Who's the biggest football player you had in your like star you've had in a class that you know of?
3: In a class?
1: Herschel? Because he just finished
3: not had
1: up.
3: A class with Herschel.
1: That would be awesome.
3: That would have been cool.
0: Don't know if he was on campus or not. But
3: I've met Herschel, but not on campus.
1: What if Annika and I, with our age difference, could both say we had Herschel in a class together? Although he was gone by the time I got here, but that's funny.
0: Possible.
3: I met him at like an FFA gala a couple years ago.
1: Yeah.
0: I saw James Cook just graduated. Good for him, by the way. Signed like a $54 million contract and still came back to get his degree. That's admirable. That's really, really cool. So I like to see that kind of stuff.
1: Yeah, for sure. But so when I was a freshman living at Russell Hall, this would have been the spring quarter, and that just aged me, spring quarter of 86, and they were remodeling, or they were doing some remodeling at McCorder Hall where the athletes lived. So they moved a bunch of the football players over to Russell Hall for the spring, and Wayne Johnson, who was our quarterback, he ended up in the room next to ours, and he was such a great guy. He was so cool. So he would never remember that. He probably remembers that they had to move over to the regular dorms, but Wayne was next to us, and he was such a great guy. So I always thought that was cool, but we were like, oh, Wayne Johnson, but we didn't bother him or anything like that.
0: Did you respect his quiet hours so he could get his rest?
1: You know, it's funny. I don't even remember that. I don't remember that at all. They were just like, and whoever was his roommate, they were just dudes like the rest of us.
0: All right,
1: I never asked for an autograph or a selfie. Mm-hmm. Of course, back then, there was no such thing as a selfie. But anyway, yeah, I don't remember any of that.
0: Do you think, in your mind, 86 was a long time ago?
1: Yeah.
0: Because that's the last time the Mets won the World Series. I just want to add that on.
1: My dad was visiting in town that fall, and I remember watching one of those games, World Series games, with him.
0: Unfortunately, that's the last time the Clemson won in Athens, right? It was 86.
1: Mm-hmm.
0: And yeah. I know there's only been a few games, but I still like that stat just to toss to a Clemson fan. You haven't won between the hedges since 86.
1: Yeah, a long time ago.
0: We only beat you like five times between the hedges, but still, that is a long time ago.
1: All right. It's 855.
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1: All right, we're going to be breaking here again shortly, like really shortly. And then we got the full 9 o'clock hour. Logan, am I hearing a mandolin? Am I hearing a dulcimer?
0: This is the unbelievable guitar picking ability of Billy Strings.
1: Oh, Billy
0: Strings. He can make a guitar sound like a banjo. He can make it sound like a mandolin. He can make it sound whatever you want. Billy Strings is ridiculous when he starts picking away. This is Away from the Mire. Great song.
1: Perfect timing.
0: You listen to this the whole hour.
1: It is 8:58.
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29: I broke my chair. 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
34: Shut up.
29: So what? So let's dance!
0: Game Show presented by Piedmont Orthopedics and Sports Medicine, which is the official healthcare provider of the SEC regular season and tournament champion Georgia Bulldogs. What was the thing that you used to say? Was it back in the fall?
1: It got gaudy.
0: It got long. I was like, should we change it back up and then we can just get Annika to jump in and say.
1: We could hotkey it so you only have to say it once.
0: Yeah.
1: What was it, Annika? It was like the back-to-back.
2: The back-to-back SEC football champion Georgia Bulldogs, and it was something about, it was whatever we were ranked
1: and it was also like the only team to win a 16-team conference and Georgia basketball top whatever. It got big.
0: Yeah. Well, anyway,
1: it got gaudy.
0: Well, it reminded me of, and now we're here with baseball.
1: I did see, let me see if I saved this or not yesterday. I did save this so we can talk about it. Somebody made a nice, beautiful infographic that said 2025-2026 postseason tournament tiers. It starts off, I'll show you the little pyramid right here. Yep. It starts off with the teams that made the college football playoff, and that was Alabama, Oklahoma, Georgia, Ole Miss, Indiana, Oregon, James Madison, Texas A&M, Texas Tech, Miami, Ohio State, and Tulane. Then it says, and made the men's basketball tournament. That is down to Alabama, Georgia, Miami, Ohio State, A&M, and Texas Tech. So those are the only teams that made both of those. Then it goes, and made the women's basketball tournament. That is now just Alabama, Georgia, Ohio State, and Texas Tech. And then it keeps going. And made the softball tournament. Now we're down to Alabama, Georgia, and Texas Tech. And made the baseball tournament. And that leaves only Alabama and Georgia. So to recap, Georgia and Alabama are the only two schools that made the college football playoff, the men's basketball tournament, the women's basketball tournament, the softball tournament, and upcoming this weekend, the baseball tournament. That's pretty impressive. So we're not just a football school, everybody.
0: I was going to say.
1: And neither is Alabama, by the way.
0: How did their women's tennis team do? And then make the Final Four in women's tennis, then it's Georgia.
1: I didn't see them at the equestrian finals.
0: Yeah, exactly.
1: I'm just saying, there's got to be something to separate the two.
0: I know, right?
2: Also been widely regarded as the Ivy of the South, so academic school.
1: Yeah, no one's ever said that about Alabama.
0: Hey, Shanna Banana emailed in.
2: You've got mail.
0: She says, during normally scheduled games, the players will sign balls or shirts, sometimes for the kids, after the games where the players come out to meet the parents. But you have to wait about 20 minutes after the game, sometimes longer. If it's Trey or Kenny, they like to shower and look good when they come out. And she puts a little laughing emoji there. And she says, I'm also still working on getting the Sour Power shots down for the weekend.
1: Ooh.
0: They're almost there. Oh, Lord. Sour Power shots.
1: Okay, yeah. I'm envisioning this. We all went to college or were a younger age. If we took some of those Sour Powers and just let them kind of soak in like vodka for a few days, Dave, that might do the trick.
0: Ooh.
1: And stick them in a Jello shot, and then there you go, man.
0: Ooh.
1: Take them every time the dogs hit a homer.
0: Yikes. Yikes. I don't know what else to say to that. Mm-hmm. That can be very, very dangerous. Hey, our man Pat Patterson in Ohio has emailed in. Good morning, sir.
2: He says, good morning. Man.
0: Thank you. Good morning, good morning, good morning. He says, it's a gray morning here in North Canton, Ohio. 69 degrees, looking like rain. Sounds like Athens. I am ready for two exciting weekends at Foley Field on our way to Omaha. The only question is, will Coach Polk bring cookies to Foley Field? Looking forward to sounds like runs coming to pass early and often. He says, I've been enjoying the fact that the Twisted Tea hard iced tea call to the bullpen, the Pat Patterson hard hit ball, has become a thing. In closing, let me speak to the stamp collectors in your audience. The lately will get you nowhere. I know what he's trying to say there. Thank you, Pat. He says, have a great day. Go dogs. Thank you, Pat.
1: Am I learning a new word?
0: And that's something to do with, that's the word for stamp collecting. Isn't there, if you're a stamp collector, you're a what?
3: Philately.
1: Philately.
0: Okay, philately. Oh, philately will get you.
1: Philately is the comprehensive study and collection of postage stamps, stamped envelopes, postmarks, and postal history.
0: I said it wrong. Philately will get you nowhere. I gotcha.
2: I have inherited a collection of stamps and coins, and I'm just now.
3: Philately.
0: Are you so philately will get you nowhere, according to Pat? Are you a philatelist? Sorry,
1: this is actually this was at one point a big to do in the family of the Holmeses. This is my wife, not me. They had a big stamp collection. One of the grandparents that passed away like 15 years ago had a big stamp collection, and like nobody wanted it. It was like a joke about, oh, you get the stamps. No, you get the stamps. And in my mind, I'm sitting here thinking, like, what if in the middle of that stamp collection is like the holy grail that someone's looking for in this world? And you know what I'm saying? Like, but eventually one of the daughters or something got the stamp collection. I don't know where it is now, to be honest with you. But I always like in the back of my mind, I had no say in it, but I was like, give me the stamps. I'll take it to some, I'll take it to some appraiser and find out like if I can retire tomorrow because I have this one particular stamp. But they just didn't take it seriously. I'm like, come on. Anyway, philately, that's a word I've learned this morning.
0: My dad left behind a bunch of coins.
1: Did he?
0: Yeah, that were like collector-type coins, and I hadn't had a chance to get into those and see what they are. Mm-hmm. But it's, I guess it's something.
1: Yep.
0: It's like one of my buddies goes, they're quarters, but they're worth more than a quarter.
2: Well, yeah, because of just like based they're on what that they're are made worth more out than of. A dollar.
0: Yeah, I don't know. I don't know.
2: It's like back in the day, that you know, it was made with like real metal and stuff. Mm-hmm. Like the weight of it is worth more than the actual value of the coin.
0: Exactly. Exactly.
2: Kind of cool, actually.
0: Well, it's one of those things that some people get into, and then they just kind of, I don't know. And then all of a sudden, like I'm bad about getting into something and then kind of what, peeling away from it. And then suddenly you've got like a half you know what kind of collection of stuff.
2: That's how my brother was with basketball cards.
0: Yeah.
2: And from day one, I was like, Reese, if you're going to collect sports cards, collect baseball cards. Basketball cards have absolutely zero value anywhere for anything. And he's like, no, wow.
0: The basketball cards.
2: And like now he doesn't even look at them. I'm like, you could have sold baseball cards. These are worth nothing.
1: Dave, you collected cards when you were younger.
0: Oh,
1: right?
0: Yeah.
1: Okay. I did too.
0: Yeah.
1: Did you have a guy, a player that you collected or wanted more than others? And it doesn't have to be a Brave.
0: It was probably Dale Murphy, but if it was anything with the Braves, I kept it.
1: I have no explanation for this, and I believe I brought this up in some conversation in the past, but I'll do it again. Mike Piazza was my guy.
0: Mm-hmm.
1: I do have no clue why. I don't have any connection, any other than he was just a really good catcher in the early 90s, and I thought he was awesome. His cards were valuable. I still to this day have binders, and I actually saw them recently up in a big box I have of my old just stuff. I've got like three binders of pretty much every Mike Piazza card that was in existence in the early 90s throughout. Now, unfortunately, that was a mass production decade.
0: Mm-hmm.
1: I might have a Piazza card, one or two, that's worth in like the $100 range, but I'm not going to retire on my Mike Piazza collection. I wish I could, but I mean, if there's any like diehard Mike Piazza fan out there, they'd be interested in my collection. And I don't know why I have it. It's one of those. I even have a coffee mug from a kid. I got it at some shop in Pigeon Forge, Tennessee, because it was just all the collage of Mike Piazza. And I've got that in my workshop. I keep like tools and stuff in it now. It's a throwback. It's nostalgic.
0: He was a Marlin for a few games?
1: Yeah.
0: Or what was it like?
1: I don't know if he played for the Marlins. If he did, it was for like a game or two.
0: Yeah.
1: There was that year where he was traded from the Dodgers to the Marlins to the Mets over like a weekend. And I think he may have taken an at-bat for the Marlins, if memory serves.
0: He says Marlins 98. I have to go and see. But the reason I brought that up is there a card of him in a Marlins
1: uniform? That's a good point.
0: I don't know.
1: He played in five games with the Marlins in 98. I doubt it, because the cards are issued like during the offseason for your team you're on that upcoming year. And I doubt it. Yeah, 98, he played 37 games for the Mets. Oh, I'm sorry, the Dodgers. 37 for the Dodgers, 5 for the Marlins, and 109 for the Mets. That was not even a trade deadline acquisition. 109 games for the Mets is way before the trade deadline.
0: Mm-hmm.
1: So at some point, it looks like in like early May, he was traded to the Marlins, and then 5 games later, traded to the Mets. I'd kind of forgotten about that.
2: You're kind of advanced in the card collecting game, though, if you got them in binders.
1: Oh, yeah. Dave, did you have binders of your nicest cards with like sheets?
0: I did. I got some binders. Yeah. I got some notebooks. I got some binders. I've got
1: the plastic sheeting, all that
0: stuff. Yeah,
2: my dad has some binders, but there's like 10 shoe boxes of, yeah, I guess, like the too. Less valuable.
1: My 1992 Bowman, which was a very, very good year for Bowman. That was a very valuable set. But I have the Mike Piazza rookie card from the 92 Bowman set. That one, I've never had it graded, nor will I, but it's in one of those like glass cases, mm-hmm, with like a screw on each top.
2: Yeah.
1: Like it's like really, oh, yeah, protected.
0: That's
1: in that
0: serious
1: thing.
0: There.
1: And I remember my father took me to the card shop when I was a kid to get it. And at the time it was worth like $35. When you're a 9-year-old kid and Mike Piazza's your guy, you're like taking you there to get his rookie card to buy it from a deal. That was a big day. That was a really big day. But yeah, I still got that up somewhere up in the story. So if you or someone you know is a Mike Piazza aficionado, I got something you're interested in.
0: All right, Logan, this might be something you're interested in. Have you ever heard of a band called Black Label Society?
1: I have not.
0: All right, so Black Label Society is a heavy metal band. Mm-hmm. They're an LA band, and their front man was a guy named Zach Wilde. He's a guitar singer. So Piazza being, and I'm reading this on his wiki page, mm-hmm, being a big heavy metal music guy, which I did not know, mm-hmm, is featured on one of their albums.
1: Interesting.
0: He's also a godfather to Zach Wilde's son, Hendrix, probably named after Jimmy, but then again, who knows? He often says he co-hosts a show on an FM station in New York, but I'm saying you might want to try out some Black Label Society in honor of your man, Mike Piazza.
1: In honor of him, I'd give it a listen. I have never warmed up to like the heavy metal aspect of music.
0: Yeah,
1: I speak for me and me only. Some people, that's like their identity, and I respect that. It's not my thing.
0: I listen to it a little bit, and then I'll move on. But I don't dislike it, but I don't listen to it all the time.
1: Well, my brother, the crazy one that jumps off cliffs, like he, when I was riding around with him when we were young teenagers, whatever, he had the Pantera, Iron Maiden. I mean, I'm just throwing names that I'm thinking of. He was deep into it. He loved him some heavy metal. Like the heavy, heavy metal. But me in the car, I'm with him. I'm like, how do you do this? Like, how do you crank this up as loud as you can possibly get it and deal with it for long periods of time?
0: Well, I was going to drop a little Black Label Society here, but I'm not going to.
1: Okay.
0: Because it's, you just don't know. You just don't know. Plus, Annika's got stuff for us.
2: I do.
0: Yes. And I wasn't trying to avoid that. I was just throwing all that out there. But yes, unless there's anything else we need to say.
1: On Mike Piazza.
0: Mike Piazza. I do have a Hank Aaron baseball card. I've got a few. And they were later in his career. And you're talking about mass produced, even in the 70s. Mm-hmm. And there was still mass production. And I got this magazine when I was a kid, and it had all the baseball cards in it, and you could see how much they were worth, which of course is funny now because that stuff's fluid and it changes all the time. But back then, you had a baseball card magazine. So I saw, Hank Aaron, this Hank Aaron card is worth $5. And I wrote $5 on the card. Like, now it's not worth $5 anymore. But it wasn't one that would have been like a massive, like, I didn't like defile $1 million card or anything like that.
1: One day, this would not fit the David Barbie bill. Doug Jones, the pitcher for the Cleveland Indians,
0: he
1: went all over the place.
0: Yeah.
1: I don't know. This is like a goofy story. My brother did like collect cards with me briefly. So he and I had a little shared interest for a brief time. We hated Doug Jones. Mm. Because it felt like every pack you opened was a Doug Jones card. And I knew nothing about Doug Jones. Knew nothing other than he popped up all the stinking time in packs that we opened up. And his cards were useless. They were just like the regular RC. They had like the regular card, I think is what the term was. Like this card is worth the standard 10 cents or whatever it was for a set of cards. And we just built this like mutual hatred of Doug Jones. Doug Jones did nothing wrong to me. He played all the way from 82 to 2000, by the way.
0: Yeah.
1: He finished his career with Oakland in the year 2000.
0: I was looking, he never played for the Braves, though.
1: No.
0: And now I'm just realizing he died of COVID.
1: Oh, really? No kidding. Oh, I hate to say, I hate to hear that.
0: In 21.
1: Even though we did not like his baseball cards, I did not wish that on him.
0: I was like, wow, I missed that. Now that I'm thinking about it, maybe I do remember that, but I'd forgotten it.
1: Well, I hate that.
0: But no, he was all through the 80s and 90s.
1: Doug Jones.
0: I think 303 saves.
1: Like just the basic name, and even like looking at him, he was just such a basic looking guy. It's like, get out of my card pack. I want the Piazzas and the Canseco's and the Justices and all that stuff.
0: Yeah, I hear you.
1: Anyway, just weird stuff as a kid.
0: There's David Justice bobblehead coming up for the Braves. Mm-hmm. There's also, and explain to me, I'm not knocking this. This is me asking a question. Why is there an Alan Jackson bobblehead night? because it does get hotter on the Chattahoochee than we know. I mean, they were playing that up all during the game last night.
1: They've been doing that for weeks.
0: Okay, I've been in a little bit of a...
1: I mute it now.
0: Yeah.
1: I'm tired of hearing the Chattahoochee song because I watch the Braves every single night. I mute that during the breaks. It's just a Georgia tie. It's the stadium's right there by the Chattahoochee River. They're just having a little Alan Jackson bobblehead.
0: Yeah, okay.
1: Kind of like they do the Outkast bobblehead, just local musicians.
0: I got it. I'm just asking a question.
1: Yeah, the bobblehead looks kind of cool, but I think that they're marketing it so much that I want it to go away forever at this point. I used to like the song. I've heard it 350 times in the last week watching Braves Vision. So Braves Vision, tone it down a little bit, man.
0: Well, having been in the Georgia baseball vortex, I haven't really had a chance to sit down and watch much of a Braves game. So last night was more of a Braves game than I've watched in a long time.
1: If you watch it tonight or the next couple of days, games, whatever, get the remote ready because you're going to want to mute every single commercial break because you're going to hear like 3/4 of the song. It's not like it's a 10.

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1: Since we have Braves Vision, we just lock into Braves
2: Vision. Oh, no. And now, do they carry every game?
1: Except the, like, Friday Fox, if you're on Fox.
2: But see, that's why I was confused, because the TNT game last night was a national broadcast, I think.
1: I don't know.
2: Yeah, so.
3: I don't think YouTube TV has TNT. I think that's the problem.
1: Yeah, they do.
3: They do?
2: They have, yeah, because my buddy sent me a screen grab of, like, you're blocked out from watching this.
3: Well, maybe it's mine that doesn't have TNT.
2: Yeah, I don't know. I don't know. What do you got over there for us?
3: Okay, first I want to say, if you're on TikTok and you're looking in comment sections and you see me arguing with tech fans, oh, no. I don't want to hear it.
1: Oh, no.
3: I don't want to hear it.
1: What happened, Donica?
3: This post.
1: Why'd you poke the yellow jacket nest? Leave them alone.
3: They poked me.
1: Oh, they poked you. Okay.
3: There was a, it was in like an SEC post or whatever that they were just like crowning the dogs champs. And this guy commented, and it was the picture of the Tech ACC championship, like their Instagram graphic.
2: Yeah.
3: And he was like, I'm pretty sure that Tech has more ACC championships and more bragging rights in the state of Georgia. Mm. And so I commented back and I said, read back how that says ACC, the dogs rule the best conference in the world. Hashtag it just means more. We'll see you in Omaha.
2: Ooh.
3: And he didn't like that. But I like backed it up with stats, you know. I went and looked.
2: Statistics.
3: 44% of all regionals are being hosted by SEC teams. And there are more SEC teams in than any other conference.
1: Stats that matter.
3: Mm-hmm. So, sorry, dude.
1: So you're telling me, Annika, if you go to my Twitter profile, which even though I like haven't tweeted but three or four times this year, I still update my counter every day. I have not argued with a stranger in 3,184 days. You're at one.
3: Like two, yeah.
1: That's okay.
3: Two or three.
1: But it's a Tech fan that came up in your mentions. I respect that.
3: Yeah.
1: I wasn't gonna
3: let that rock. Not on a.
1: You know
3: dog
1: what that is, though.
3: Post.
1: In all honesty, like, you know what that is. That is a coping mechanism for this individual that just can't stand the dogs having success in a year that Tech is also really good, but they just don't want to share the spotlight. Because I saw a lot of the national stuff this weekend talking about what a great year it was for the state of Georgia, which they're not worried about the rivalry. They just know that Georgia and Georgia Tech are both really good at baseball.
3: And the Braves are
1: thrown in there as well. But yeah, these Tech fans, they can't stand the fact that Georgia's also having a really good year. And I know what happened at Truist Park on a Tuesday night. It happens. I would love, the opportunity to play Tech in a much more meaningful scenario with frontline pitchers and just a different everything around it. You lost it Tuesday night at Truist Park. If we had beat them in the same manner, we'd be very proud of that. And they should be very proud of it. But this guy, this individual on TikTok, Annika, he's sad. He's grumpy right now. He's a grumpy elf, like they would say in the movie Elf. And he just doesn't like sharing the spotlight.
3: Well, so he doesn't have to because I put him back in his place.
1: It sounds like you
2: did
1: a good
2: job.
1: Did
2: he try to come back with anything?
3: Oh, I mean, I don't know. He said something about Truist Park, and I just didn't even respond.
1: Yeah, as he should. That's the rivalry.
3: Yeah.
1: We'd say to him if we beat him by so many points, how many runs over there.
3: I was going to respond with, like, I don't know. I was going to find, like, a gif of, like, I don't know, like a football kind of something. But then I was going to realize that was going to take me a lot of effort, and this troll did not deserve all of my effort.
1: No, and he's also getting really nervous for November 28th of 2026. He knows what's going to happen in Sanford Stadium, and as Jason Hasty told me and you, Annika, last Friday, that is a really big deal if Georgia can get that win to completely put the drought back in the 50s in the rearview mirror, because as Jason kind of alluded to and talked about, like, Tech held that over Georgia for a long time. Just tying the drought last year was a big deal. But this guy in your TikTok mentions, he's nervous. He knows 100 and, I don't know, 90-ish days from now, he's going to have to pay the piper here at Sanford Stadium. So he's going to take all the baseball success he can.
2: That's right.
1: So enjoy it, buddy.
2: I was just checking to see, just College World Series, Texas.

0: into three. 94, 02, and 06. That's it. I've just been in the College World Series those three times. Georgia's been six times.
1: And 1-1.
0: And 1-1, yes.
1: Tech's 1-0.
0: Tech was the runner-up in 94.
2: Mm-hmm. She really didn't have any reason to be on my post at all.
0: And Georgia's actually in the Tech's media guy may be different. I don't have it in front of me. Georgia's actually has beaten Tech 50. We're like plus 52 in the series.
1: And football's getting close to that. We really are.
0: Yeah, it's like 222 to 170 mm-hmm. in baseball. So yeah, it's been a
1: It's okay.
0: Yeah,
2: Trey Phelps.
1: He's having a good year, and he wants to be in your mentions.
0: Yeah, exactly.
2: Trey Phelps dubbed himself best dressed at the Met. I thought that was very clever and funny.
0: Oh, did he really?
2: That was the caption of his Instagram post. Best dressed at the Met.
0: Best dressed at the Met.
1: He's got the swagger.
2: He's got a cool guy.
0: He is cool. And he's a really, really nice young man, too.
2: I like hearing his interviews and stuff. I feel like he speaks well. And
0: yeah, he's great.
2: He does a good job.
0: He is great.
1: Do you agree with him that he's best dressed, or do you see somebody else that's a little sharper?
2: No, I think he's best
1: dressed. Hard to compete with Trey.
2: I like the chain. I feel like every time I see him, he's wearing a bigger one, but I rock with it.
1: It's a big old silver number one that he was wearing around the Hoover base pads.
0: Yeah, he was.
2: Looks good.
1: And we'll see what
0: happens.
1: Yes,
0: he was.
1: Somebody had the green flair to their jerseys this weekend, baseball jerseys. Or am I thinking of Acuna? Did anybody in the Georgia baseball team have like green socks or green glove or something? You know, Trey got a little controversy with the orange earlier this year.
0: I don't remember that went away. Weekend.
1: Okay, maybe I'm thinking of Acuna.
0: But again, you know, sometimes the jersey stuff
1: Acuna went full on rainbow sherbet a couple of days ago over the weekend. He had like all the pastels coming out, all the sherbet colors, which, by the way, if you want to start ranking desserts, rainbow sherbet to me is right up there in like a top 10 category.
0: Oh, you like sherbet?
1: I love
0: that's good too.
1: Absolutely.
0: I like it.
1: And the rainbow is great. The lime is phenomenal. But I could go for some rainbow sherbet. That's a very summer, like refreshing taste late in the evening.
0: Can't remember the last time I had it, but yeah.
1: Yeah, if I see it in the grocery store and think about it, I may pick some up.
0: Good with it. Was there any other Georgia baseball or anything you said other besides Trey for the Ioana Canoe?
2: That's all I've got for Georgia baseball.
0: Okay. Just checking.
2: Got some Braves stuff.
0: I was just making sure I had all my stats right because when the Tech Wikipedia page says they've been to the College World Series three times. And they've won the ACC regular season championship. Now, here's the thing, though. They've won the ACC regular season championship 1, 2, 3, 4, 5, 6, 7, 8, 9 times. Georgia has won the SEC championship. I think this year was their 8th. So very close. And Tech actually won the SEC baseball championship in 57, which I won't say anything about that. But what I was going to say is the ACC has always been top heavy in baseball, but the bottom of the ACC was always dreadful. So it has been easier to get to an NCAA regional out of the ACC over the years than it has been in the SEC. And as you can see, Annika's looking at their Wikipedia page. They've been to the NCAA tournament a million times, but they've only made it to Omaha 3. So what's 3 out of a million? That's not a whole lot, percentage-wise.
1: Yeah, not good at all.
0: So
1: not good.
0: Just throwing that out there. So if that guy's trying to get into it with you again.
1: Do you want to put his handle out there?
0: Yeah, you want to put him on blast?
2: I've got it
1: so
2: somewhere.
1: The Georgia TikTokers can go.
0: No, don't do that.
2: I'm trying to see if I can find the actual
0: If the dog
2: comment.
0: Father's listening, he'll go
1: He'll
0: attack.
1: Find him. He'll absolutely find him. I have a TikTok. I don't use my name on it, and I've only uploaded like a couple hiking videos over the years, but everything I've done on TikTok is like very positive outdoor nature interaction. I leave sports out of my TikTok. Sports is too controversial, Annika.
0: Let's see. What am I looking at here? Is that the one there?
2: Yeah, that was the original post.
0: Right.
2: That was him.
0: Oh, that's him. Okay.
2: That was me. It was like it was a post from SEC, and it just says dogs, and it's like them celebrating. Oh, I guess it was ESPN.
0: Gotcha. Well, they both won the tournament this weekend. So Tech and Georgia both won their tournament. Our man, J-O-N-N John, emailed back just now and says, Luho. Were we talking about?
2: I think it was Ryan Lugo that was wearing the green.
0: Gotcha. Thank you, John. Appreciate that. You want to take a break and then we'll come back for some more? I believe it is time.
1: Let's do it.
0: For a 960 The Ref Southern Sports Center. It is 933. And this Southern Sports Center brought to you by Athens Orthopedic Clinic. All right, the Braves getting the victory last night as they knocked off the Red Sox 7-6. Michael Harris, 4 hits, including a homer. Matt Olson also homered for the Braves last night as they win the opener of the 3-game series. Spencer Strider, the winning pitcher, as he allowed 3 runs in 5 innings. In fact, the first 2 Red Sox homered against him, so he really gave up just 1 run in 5 innings after that. Braves and Red Sox again tonight, 6:45 here on The Ref. Georgia baseball coming up Friday night, 7 o'clock. The Bulldogs hosting Long Island as part of the Athens Regional. Also got Boston College and Liberty in town this weekend. You get the top national and local sports stories every 20 minutes. It's Athens, Voice of the Dogs, 960 The Ref.
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4: Braves top the Sox 7-6. Matt Olson with a 2-run home run in the 5th. Michael Harris the 2nd with a 2-run bomb 423 feet to dead center in the 8th. And Spencer Strider, how about a fantastic performance? 5 innings, 3 hits, 3 earned runs, 5 strikeouts as he earns the win. He improves to 3-0 on the season. Russell Iglesias, it got tight in the 9th, but he earns his 9th save of the season. Braves looking to win the series tonight up there in Fenway. Connelly Early going for the Red Sox. We saw him a couple starts ago. He went 5 innings, gave up 5 hits and 2 earned runs, struck out 6 against the Braves. Bryce Elder going for the Braves. Remember last time against the Sox, he went 8 innings, gave up 7 hits, 3 earned runs, no walks, and 3 strikeouts, but got the loss against the Red Sox. For a leadoff show at 5:30, first pitch between the Braves and the Sox, 6:45 from Fenway, and you can hear all of it on the Braves Radio Network.
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0: got Jam Band Widespread Panic Wednesday. Widespread Wednesday. Easy for me to say. Maybe what got it started a few years ago was our discovery of pigeons playing ping pong over at the Terrapin Brewery when they opened up for Moon Taxi back in 2003 or 2002. I forget. It was a good day, and we started playing a little bit of that on the air, and now we're back to the pigeons this morning. Beneath the Surface, little 20-minute rendition they performed at the Richmond, Virginia show back in December. It's a really good version of it. I enjoy it very much, so thank you for letting me have Widespread Jam Band Wednesday. That's all I ask around here.
1: I like the name Moon Taxi.
0: Oh, Moon Taxi.
1: That's a good name.
0: And they also were part of the opening, or part of the jam, not the opening, but just part of Jam in the Streets. A little while back when Goose came to town, they did a phenomenal set on the main stage right before Goose. Technically, they opened for Goose, but they're not really an opening band. They headline a lot of stuff, man. They're pretty sweet. Moon Taxi's great.
1: What was the final number on that?
0: I think I saw like 35,000 or so. It was a very, very full Washington Street.
1: They had some hanging chads, so they're still trying to get everything counted.
0: Yeah, I guess so. They need to work on their bathroom situations next year.
1: Yeah.
0: Was not ideal, but they learn as they go.
1: You gotta learn.
0: When the festival grows to numbers bigger than you're used to,
1: that's right.
0: You start having a learning curve. But next year, I don't know who it's going to be, but hey, bring Goose back. I'm all for that. All right, couple quick hit things. I saw yesterday, this is kind of cool. Matt Olson's homer that tied the game yesterday 2-2 was his 161st as an Atlanta Brave. That passes David Justice on the all-time franchise list. How about that? He has now hit more homers than David Justice. Whatever years he was there, from like 88 to 96, is that right?
1: Something like that.
0: Something along those lines. Yeah. But it's hard to think that Matt Olson's already hit 161 homers in a Braves uniform. When he had 54 a couple of years ago, that's a pretty big dent. He is chasing Anika Ozzie-Albies. Ozzie has 165. So do you think they talk about that in the locker room, about who has the more as a Brave?
2: If I was them, I definitely would.
0: They should be. Also, not far ahead of them is Austin Riley with 177. He's 13th on the list. Dave, tell me about Dell Crandall, catcher.
1: He was a catcher.
0: Yeah, I don't know.
1: Also played for the Phillies.
0: I'm seeing this name for the very first time in my life, Dell Crandall, but he's 14th in Braves franchise history. Here's your top like five or six. We can do this pretty quick. This won't take but a second. Number one is obvious. A guy named Hammerin' Hank hit 733 homers with the Braves. I know his number 755. I guess he hit, 22 with the Milwaukee Brewers. Is that right?
1: Yeah.
0: That's the only other team he played for when he went back to Milwaukee. Yeah.
1: Played for the Braves, the Braves, and then the Brewers.
0: Yeah, so keep that in mind if you ever want a trivia question. Hey, how many homers did Hank Aaron hit for the Braves? The answer is not 755, it's 733.
1: And who did the Braves get when they traded Hank Aaron to the Brewers?
0: No memory.
1: A guy named Dave May.
0: Dave May.
1: That's what happens when you're a kid back then with baseball cards.
0: If you were Dave May, you're still bragging about that to the day you die. Like, if he's still with us, I hope he is.
1: If he's
0: not, Dave May had the distinction that the Braves traded Hank Aaron for me.
1: He passed away in 2018 at the age of 68.
0: Rest peacefully.
1: But in 1975 and 76, from 70 to 74, he played for the Brewers. And in 75 and 76, he played for the Braves.
0: All right, this is just for the Braves. This is not career stats, but Eddie Matthews comes in second with 493. Chipper Jones, 468. I can tell you all of those came in a Braves uniform.
1: Mm-hmm.
0: Dale Murphy, he had 371 for the Braves, but as we know, his number of 398, too shy of the 400 level that I truly believe would have gotten him in over the years if he just hit two more. Maybe the Stevie T's of the world can go find like some Tuesday night in San Francisco, 1985, and find some ball that kind of just got died at the warning track, Dave, because the wind was blowing in.
1: Oh, I know.
0: That's what kept him out of the Hall of Fame.
1: Exactly.
0: It was like a gust of wind here and a gust of wind in like Wrigley Field. Like two gusts of winds probably kept Dale Murphy out of the Hall of Fame.
1: Might have been.
0: Which stinks. It really does stink.
1: Number
0: five on the Braves all-time list, the Braves franchise all-time list, 368 for Andrew Jones. Now, he went well above 400 with his other stops that he had, but 368. Freddie Freeman hit 271 for the Braves. That's only 110 more than Matt Olson, I'm just saying. Adcock hit 239. Bob Horner, rest peacefully, passed away yesterday. Did he play for anybody but the Braves, Dave?
1: He did.
0: Okay.
1: He finished, I think, with the Cardinals. Okay. I'll check while you're talking.
0: He hit 215 for the Braves, and that's one more than Javi Lopez at 214 for the Braves. Then while you're finding that, Wally Burger hit 199, and then Brian McCann, 188. And Acuna, by the way, still active with 188 homers for the Braves. There's your top 15 or 16 Braves home run hitters.
1: So he was with the Braves 78-86, then spent a year in Japan, and then his last year was with the Cardinals in 88.
0: Interesting.
1: And he never played in the minor leagues.
0: Mm-hmm. Very interesting.
1: Interesting, yeah, for sure.
0: Yeah, it's just a name for a lot of us generations that David Justice was a big, big fan favorite back in the days, but a World Series hero in Game 6, the 1995 World Series. Hit up home run, Braves won 1-0, and won the World Series. It was a good night. But there's Matt Olson passed him yesterday on the Braves franchise list.
2: Aren't they doing a David Justice bobblehead?
1: They are, yeah.
0: Next few weeks, I think. I don't think it's far away.
1: They're also doing an Alan Jackson bobblehead.
2: What?
0: Why are you down yonder on the Chattahoochee? It gets hotter. We could have 90s country day whenever y'all want. Let's plan it. I'm all for it, but we're not playing Alan Jackson's Chattahoochee.
1: I have a couple of other hits we could play.
0: We has plenty of hits. I have hit my max the last couple of weeks. And the bobblehead's not till August 4th. August 4th. Do you think they're going to just stop playing the promo between now and August 4th? No.
1: That does sound like a long way out.
0: That's a long way to go. We're going to be, 30 days till kickoff?
1: Yeah. That does sound like a long way out.
0: Anik, I got a question for you. Dave, you can answer as well.
2: Shoot.
0: I'm going to say something very controversial for some. Not for me, but for some. I hope Joe Colleen is not listening to what I'm about to say.
1: I hope
0: Will Leach is listening to what I'm about to say. I think I've come to the conclusion in my mind, I'm a sports fan, and I do not have these allegiances and hatreds and rivals in the NBA to speak of. I just don't have that. I don't have teams I hate in the NBA. I think what I've learned over the years is I get tired of dynasties. I got tired of the Bulls in the 90s. I got tired of the Rockets when they were winning so much. I got tired of the Golden State Warriors. I got tired of the Spurs back in the early 2000s. So I don't hate teams. I hate dynasties. But I kind of want to see the Knicks win the NBA Finals. Can I say that on this airwave without being controversial?
1: Doesn't matter to me.
0: Anika, what do you think?
2: Yeah, I don't know. I think I'm the same. I don't have strong feelings about the NBA really ever.
0: I think it's a really cool story in the works. 1973, as we know, the last time the Knicks went there. I've said this more than once. I think the Knicks... being the NBA franchise in New York City that plays at Madison Square Garden, why do you not win 3 championships every decade? 4. Yeah. That should be the standard for New York City National Basketball Association, but they are in a 50-whatever-year drought.
1: 70 and 60. 73.
0: It's insane to me that they have not won since then. And I know the fans. You talked about Timothy Chalamet yesterday, Anik, and other celebrity fans. We all know Spike Lee and others. I just kind of am buying into this is a kind of a cool story in the works right now.
2: Honestly, all I have to say is that I am absolutely terrified for the city of New York. I think if they win, the fans are going to burn that city to the ground. And if they lose, they are going to burn that city to the ground.
0: All right, let's think about this. When is the last time a New York team...
1: That's what I was just thinking.
0: I know the Yankees won in 09, and that's a drought for the Yankees, okay? Their kids or their teenage... New York children have never seen a Yankees championship. We're talking 17 years ago.
2: But they're also split there.
0: Yeah. Well, I'm saying the Mets haven't won since 86.
2: Yeah.
0: So you got to go 40 years ago for them.
2: Well, but even when the Yankees won, that's only half the city that
0: right,
2: cares.
0: Right, right, right. No, you're right. But still, in general, just professional New York teams. The Giants have won. When's the last time they won? It wasn't that long ago. We're talking 10, 12, 15 years ago. When did the Giants last win the NFL?
1: They won the Super Bowl last in...
0: And it may be longer than I think.
1: They last won the Super Bowl in 2011.
0: Okay, that's not yesterday.
1: No, but...
2: It's not 15 yesterday. Years ago.
1: 15 years ago.
0: All right, the Nets, I don't think, have ever won. I know they're Brooklyn, but they're there. They're in New York.
1: Yeah, the Nets haven't.
0: The Jets, you got to go back to Super Bowl I, right, Dave? Or Super Bowl III. Three. Sorry,
1: the Packers won the first two.
0: Then the Jets won and Super
1: Joe
0: Bowl III.
1: Joe Namath guaranteed the victory.
0: All right, so all that being said, Anika, to your point, if the Knicks find a way, not just because it's the Knicks, but because it's... it's a New York professional sports team, I'm with you, man. That place is going to lose its mind. Absolutely lose its mind.
2: Right now, they're losing their mind. Yeah. I mean, if you've had access to the internet over the last, like, week, it's insane in the city, dude.
0: I also felt like in the last few years, when they did have that little bit of a Hawks-Knicks rivalry, I felt it was way more Trae Young versus the Knicks and not the Hawks versus the Knicks.
2: All the comments on these videos of people going crazy in New York is like, Trae Young is the least safe man in New York. Trae Young needs to hide. Trae Young is not safe.
0: But I don't know. I know some people that hear that are diehard Hawks fans. We probably should not tell Bill tomorrow that I'd be cool with the Knicks winning. I don't know. I just feel that way. And I respect and get the Hawks fans that like hate New York. I like that. I want them to hate New York. I just don't find myself in that category.
1: The other funny thing, too, about when one of the games the Hawks won, and they like start going after C.J. McCollum, you know, like he's Trae Young, and he's like, hey, I'm just a dude with a wife and kids. I'm just playing basketball. They're like coming after him.
2: The Hawks are still the only team to beat the Knicks in the postseason.
1: I know. So, rolling.
2: Pretty crazy.
0: That's what I'm saying. That's why I'm kind of like getting used to the thought of it, because they are just destroying everybody they're playing right now. And I don't know if I know who won last night. Oklahoma.
1: They're up 3-2.
0: Thunder, the City Thunder. So they're up 3-2. That's not over by any means. But I'm just wondering if either them or the Spurs can hold a candle to what the Knicks are doing right now.
1: I finally found a list. I was trying to find this comprehensive list of New York teams. Mm-hmm. Yankees in 09. Mets in 86. The baseball Giants, we won't count them anymore since they're in San Francisco. Brooklyn Dodgers. The New York Rangers, 1994. It's the last time they won one. The Islanders won in 83, which is interesting because the Islanders won four in a row. 80, 81, 82, and 83. And those were the only four that they've ever won. We mentioned the Giants winning the Super Bowl in 2011. The Jets winning Super Bowl III in 68. Do you count? I'm not trying to start anything here.
0: No, let's go.
1: MLS?
0: Yes.
1: The New York City FC won the MLS title 5 years ago. Yeah,
0: just because it's not the most popular does not mean it's not a professional sports team.
1: I'm just saying.
0: I know. I know you don't like
1: the Nets. No, I don't dislike it. It's just not on my radar.
0: No, this is not a me and you thing. Just, in general, there's a lot of people that do not like MLS soccer.
1: Yeah, I have nothing against it.
0: But it's wrong to say it's not a professional sport.
1: Yeah.
0: It's a very professional sport.
1: I wasn't saying it wasn't a professional. Yeah. I was just saying, do you count? Some people don't count it. By the way, the Brooklyn Nets did win two ABA titles, 74 and 76. And, yeah, that's it. So they are kind of in a drought. Well, New York Liberty did win the WNBA 2 years ago.
0: That's a professional New York sports team.
1: Yeah. So that's what they – so they're in a – depending on how you rank them – that's what you've got with the New York teams. Mm-hmm. And they got a lot of teams.
2: One of my favorite videos, there was doing one of those street interviews, and the guy they're interviewing, he was like, I was here when we had nothing. And the guy was like, what do you have now? And he like started tearing up. He was like, man, we got Jalen Brunson. And it was just like the funniest thing I've ever seen.
1: Was this man Timothy Chalamet that was saying that?
2: It might as well be.
0: I put the Knicks, if they do find a way to win, and this is just ironically in the state of New York. I know Buffalo has nothing to do with New York City. But if the Buffalo Bills were to find a way to win the Super Bowl, it'd be a similar reaction to what you're going to see the Knicks fans do in a couple of weeks if they can pull it off. I think the amount of gear that's sold, this is an Alan Thomas thing, the championship run on merchandise would be insane. Whatever they do parade-wise in the streets of Manhattan is going to be insane. Like, it's going to be one of those big scenes. And I've always said if the Bills can find a way to ever win a Super Bowl, that's going to be one of the craziest environments you'll ever see with the post like celebration for days, weeks, months, years, lifetimes. If the Bills ever find a way to do it,
2: like the Macy's Day Parade,
0: it'll look bigger than Macy's Day Parade, which I love, by the way. That is such an Americana Thanksgiving morning thing.
2: I rock.
0: I love the Macy's Thanksgiving Day Parade. All right, quick question before we break here, real fast. I'm going to give y'all both a shot in the dark. You're throwing darts in the dark. I was scrolling on the Braves franchise in home run leaders. How many players total have hit a single home run or more for the Braves franchise? I'm not giving you any windows. I'm not giving you any clues. Just throw a number out there.
1: Atlanta or the whole franchise?
0: The whole franchise.
1: All right. Let me
0: the
1: start
0: whole
1: counting.
0: Franchise. Because Hank Aaron's like counted for Buffalo, yeah, Milwaukee.
1: I'm just going to name them all.
0: No, yeah, go ahead and name them all. I'll give you one clue. Tom Glavine hit a homer.
1: Yeah, I know.
0: So he's on the list.
1: Pitchers
0: count.
1: They and chicks. Count. Do chicks dig the long ball, Annika?
0: They still do.
2: Yeah.
1: Okay, all right.
0: Mm-hmm.
1: I'm going to go just 1,000.
0: 1,000, Annika? What do you think? Over, under 1,000?
2: I'm going to go over. I'm going to go like 1,300.
0: Dave, you're close, but you overbid.
1: Oh, neither of us.
0: Neither
1: win.
0: Of us you win anything. 654 players have hit a home run for the Braves franchise since they've been in existence. And then you've got about, I don't know, 1,000 more that did not hit a home run.
1: Hmm.
0: So, who knows? Jason Marquis comes in the bottom of my list, pitcher, with one homer. Here's your position play. I'm not going to do all these, but like Damon Phillips, third baseman. Ed Morarity, in these names ringing the bells. Edward Gladue, O'Dowd.
1: I love.
0: Don't know. Jesse Gonder, Frank Murphy, Jack Clements.
1: Was Jesse
0: Ty
1: Gonder
0: Klein.
1: A pitcher?
0: He was listed as a catcher.
1: Oh, okay. Right.
0: Anyway, that's a good number to throw in the back of your useless
1: 600
0: trivia knowledge.
1: And how many?
0: 54.
1: 654.
0: Six things you've learned today, Annika.
1: As a
2: way less than I thought.
1: I know. Same here. Mm-hmm. All right. It's speaking of 54, it's 954.
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1: 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Logan, what are we learning who this is?
0: Underground Springhouse covering, who sings Rusted Root? Is that right? Send Me On My Way.
1: Okay, yeah. Annika?
2: Oh, boy.
1: Anything?
2: We learned about philately?
1: Oh, yeah, that's right. Stamp collecting.
2: How did we pronounce it?
1: Philately.
2: I don't know, something like that.
1: Philately.
2: And we learned there's 654 Braves to have hit a home run ever.
0: Good work.
1: Excellent.
0: Good work.
1: Speaking of, they'll be playing tonight. Weather in Boston, much better. 6:45, first pitch. We'll have it for you here on The Ref. Have a great Wednesday. Thanks to both of you, and we'll talk to you tomorrow here on 960 The Ref.
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15: And the Oklahoma City Thunder take the pivotal fifth game, 127-114 over San Antonio.
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0: inching closer to the NBA Finals. ESPN Radio, ESPN App, SiriusXM, Channel 80. I'm Gabe Neitzel, along with David Dennis Jr. But before we get to that, I do want to ask you a question. Because I am here in Milwaukee, David, and I know you're a wrestling guy. So I don't know if you saw what happened at toward the end of the Brewers game yesterday, but when's the last time you saw a crotch chop in person? Like somebody actually give the DX sign to somebody else?
1: It's been probably since, I know the last time I did it was probably when Livin' La Vida Loca was number one on the charts, because the crotch chop went platinum in middle school in 1999. So that was probably the last time. So I missed it. What happened? Well, there was a crotch chop in the game?
0: Oh, yeah. So Abner Uribe, who's a reliever for the Milwaukee Brewers, struck out a Cardinal at the end of the eighth inning. And he later explained it's because he thought the Cardinals were, you know, during earlier in the series saying that they were going to, or giving signs that they're going to be hitting a Brewers batter. So he wanted to let his teammates knew he had his back. So he struck out a guy to end the inning. And as the batter's challenging the pitch, which was upheld as a strike, so the strikeout stood, he turned to the Cardinals dugout and gave him not one, not two, but three crotch chops.
1: Okay.
0: Three crotch chops.
1: Okay.
0: Two regular and one cross-handed crotch chop. Yeah.
1: Okay, so he did the traditional.
0: Correct.
1: And then he switched it to the DX.
0: Correct. Yep.
1: Okay.
0: That's exactly what happened. Yes.
1: And it looked like he apologized.
0: He apologized to his teammates. He apologized to his manager. He apologized to the organization. Didn't apologize to the Cardinals, which I thought was funny.
1: Right. Yeah.
0: But, you know, just apologized for, you know, putting his own team in a bad situation.
1: What was the bad situation?
0: Watching him crotch chop.
2: I mean, the Brewers manager Pat Murphy, he called it the antics unacceptable. He said this is not. He was embarrassed by it, and this is not how we do things. I think let's bring back the crotch chop.
1: Yeah, I think. Actually, when you say the last time we saw it.
0: Yeah.
1: Joel Embiid was doing it. Remember, he got fined for doing it.
0: Yeah, that's Joel true.
1: Did the crotch chop a couple years ago. The traditional crotch chop, and he got fined for it because he was doing the crotch chop. But he was not, I'm watching it now, his heart was not in it in the same way that he went all the way. And the camera cuts away from him. The camera cut away from him.
0: He went all out with the crotch chop, and it was I can understand why Pat Murphy was upset, but I also found it absolutely hilarious watching the game live. I was just shocked, David. It's been forever. I'm like, wait, did he just give the crotch chop? Did I see that right in 2026?
1: You should get a free pass to do at least one adult crotch chop in a public setting. You should just be able to do it. You should just be like, whenever the spirit hits you, I always think about, you know, when you get cut off in traffic or somebody does something stupid on the road, you think like, what's one thing that you could do just to that person in that one moment? I think a crotch chop might be it. Part of me is like, I feel like you could should be able to push a button and then blow up one car in your life. For somebody that does the most egregious thing on the road and their car just, I mean, they get out, they're fine, their car just blows up. But yeah, the crotch chop is a goodie.
0: Yeah, that's. I just wanted to make sure everybody was aware that this is what's happening in the city of Milwaukee in 2026. No matter where you are, you can always listen to ESPN Radio or the ESPN app, or as well, SiriusXM Channel 80.
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0: 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As I mentioned, David, the Thunder now just a game away from a return trip to the NBA Finals after a 127-114 win in Game 5 at home. So now Game 6 back in San Antonio. SGA, his highest point total of the series, he had 32, 9 assists. And Alex Caruso, the thing I don't understand about Alex Caruso, this dude shot 30%, under 30% from 3 throughout the course of the regular season. And this dude's just out there now drilling threes like he's Reggie Miller. Like, he just unbelievable the series he is having from downtown. It's been a big part of OKC, why they've been able to build this 3-2 lead. Stephon Castle ended up leading the Spurs in scoring. Rough night for Wemby. Did have 20, but it was 4 of 15 from the field. And most of their shots were right at or around the rim. What was your biggest takeaway in that game last night in game number 5?
1: This was the first game where the Spurs looked young. This was the first, everybody's talking about experience and how experience plays it. This was the first time where San Antonio went out there and looked like an uncomposed young team. And it starts with Wemby. He was not taking good shots. He was not getting to the basket in the way that he usually does. He was not aggressive in the way that he usually does. I think he had like 5 shots in the first half or something like that. 4 for 15. Did not assert himself in the game. And everything fell apart from there. They all just kind of lost composure as a Spurs team. The fouls were getting to them, the bad turnovers. As soon as they got close, they would cut the lead to 1, cut a 20-point lead to 8 or to 6 or 8. They would just let go of the rope and the Thunder would pull back. And that's what champions do, right? They they rise to that occasion with everybody else doing the scoring with the Carusos, with McCain, people like that. But the Spurs just did not look composed. And this was the first bad game anybody's had in this series. And unfortunately with San Antonio.
0: And look, I don't think that this series by any stretch of the imagination is over, because happen, right? Like in the OKC goes off for 40 points in the second quarter. Mm-hmm. Not great. But yet we were there in the late third quarter and there ended up being it was a missed goaltending call. Right. Like looked like the ball was in the cylinder when it was knocked away by OKC. A missed call then on a ball that went off of Chet Holmgren's foot. Mitch Johnson tried to challenge it, ended up getting a technical after it because even though he was right in front of the official didn't let him challenge it for whatever reason, and then it kind of went away. But I mean, it was late third quarter. They were down by 20 plus points, and they had cut it to 10. If that goaltending is called correctly, it's down to 8 points in the fourth quarter in an NBA playoff game. That's nothing. So even though the Spurs played poorly, they were right there, at least late in the third quarter, and then it kind of gets away from them as well as we play the fourth quarter. But that's what's exciting to me, is that, and this could happen for both teams. Like, you could play poorly, yet they're both so talented that they can still find themselves with opportunities late in games. And the Spurs with Wemby, they're so talented. I can't sit here and go, even though the Thunder have home court advantage, the Thunder just need to win one of the next two, and game 7 is going to be back at their place if the Spurs win game 6. Like, I don't think this series is over by any stretch of the imagination.
1: Oh, no, I don't think it's over at all. I mean, I think that this is a series where the Spurs absolutely should win game 6. They're back home. They, are playing a Thunder team that I would be surprised if I saw AJ Mitchell and J-Dub in any sort of meaningful moments in this series. They've actually kind of played a little bit better without J-Dub. The Thunder are used to playing without him. AJ Mitchell, I think they could use him. But I would not be surprised if San Antonio wins game 6 and we just have a crucial game 7. It's like, all right, who's going to be the best player? But if you're San Antonio, you have to look at this game as a missed opportunity. They had the momentum. They looked like they had kind of figured things out with OKC. And, of course, sometimes just making shots. Caruso's only took one shot, but he was making shots. But I think if I had to guess, it felt like Wemby was pacing himself. It felt like Wemby looked at this and said, we have 3 games left. Let me try to play aggressively in the fourth quarter, let the game come to me, and not overexert myself so I can be ready for the marathon. And I think I won't say they punted on the game, but it really did feel like Wemby was not had his eyes on game 7.
0: When it comes to Wemby, and I just kind of go back and forth on this, because they're obviously very careful with him, with the number of injuries he's had, and it's been different things, and last year he dealt with the blood clot, the deep vein thrombosis, and all that sort of stuff. But they try to pace him. Mm-hmm. Does that ultimately end up hurting him once we hit playoff series like this, David, where it's, okay, you've got to play a lot of games in a short stretch, and like you said, then you end up kind of almost pacing yourself because you're looking at it going, but I got to make sure I'm at my best in game 6 and 7, so you maybe not get the best effort in game 5.
1: Yeah, I definitely think that's part of the problem here, is that you look at somebody like Wemby, and yes, you want to have him as fresh as possible come playoff time, but he needs the reps of 40-minute games back-to-back. And I think this series suffered for him in the fact that he has not experienced that. You play game one, you play all those minutes, you play as tough as humanly possible, and it really wasn't himself until game four because he was seemed to be recovering from that kind of game. And so now you're making a deep playoff run. So let's say you have a game seven where you have no choice but to be your best self, play 43 minutes, and then 2 days later you're in the finals and you may lose game one and game two at home because you're just not used to playing that level of minutes. Like, these are the things that they have to find that equilibrium come regular season time of, we don't want to overexert Wemby, but maybe let's take like a two-week stretch where he plays 35, 38 minutes a game and go from there.
0: Yeah, just so he's, again, because part of the postseason is being able to bounce back, be able to play in those tight games. And when you're resting guys back-to-back, again, I understand, you know, it's almost like a pitcher in Major League Baseball. You want to make sure they're fresh for the playoffs. Well, yeah, right. But you also need them to be able to bounce back and be able to make regular starts. And maybe that's what we're seeing a little bit right now with Wemby. Mitch Johnson, Spurs head coach, talked about why they need a little bit more out of Wemby in Game 6 and 7 after the loss last night.
5: He's got to take more than 15 shots, even with the free throws and... Yeah, he's going to have to score more than 20 points for sure. And
8: I'm sorry, is that his aggression or game plan or combination of both?
5: Yeah, combination of both for sure. OKC did a good job. We got to do a better job. and that's, yeah, probably the easiest in terms of when you just surface level stuff that he'll definitely need to take more shots. But there's a lot of things all over the place where even when we had advantages and we just didn't make simple plays to take advantage of the opportunity in that possession. And in this type of game, you got to be sure of everything you're doing in a very secure, mature way.
0: Well, and that's the other thing I always keep coming back to in these situations, David, is very rarely do we see teams get to the front of the line. You got to go through a little bit of adversity in the NBA postseason. I think this is true in just about any postseason because it's just so different than what you're dealing with throughout the course of the regular season. But when to assert yourself in a postseason series when you're as good as Wemby, that's part of the learning curve.
1: Right.
0: That usually takes time to learn, and he's learning on the fly. Look, the Spurs are still good enough. They can win the next two games, but he's going through that learning curve, right? Where you hear Mitch Johnson go, well, some of that's him being aggressive. Some of that's making sure we're staying on him or setting up plays or making sure that we're putting him in the right positions. But especially when you get to the postseason, especially this deep in a series, a lot of times this guy's taking over.
1: Yeah, and that stuff, that's something, like you say, he's learning on the fly. He's never been in this position. He's been in big games, but not big series before like this. And learning the ebbs and flows, which games you could take off, which games you could sort of try to steal, things like that. Like, that's not his game, and he doesn't really know that. It seems to be either all or nothing for Wemby. Seems to be either I'm going to give you the 40 and 20 or I'm going to pull it all the way back. And he's not at that level of somebody like LeBron James who can sort of rest. He looks like he's resting, but you look up and he's at 28, 8, and 8 somehow. Even now he does that, right? Like, even now he'll rest on defense or take possessions off and be able to extend himself. Like, Wemby, that is a veteran type of thing that you have to do. And Wemby, more than anybody, is somebody that really does not have that luxury or ability to do that quite yet.
0: And, of course, Game 6 is going to be coming up right here on ESPN Radio on Thursday night. That one, again, flipping back to San Antonio, must win for the Spurs. Otherwise, OKC heading back to their second straight NBA Finals with the Knicks awaiting them. We'll dive certainly into that aspect as we continue. But coming up next, can you blame SGA for doing something that works? 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
5: The guys do a great job of playing together and playing to their strengths, regardless of who's

0: through the NBA postseason. Maybe even a little bit last year, but I feel even during the regular season, it's picked up more momentum when you're talking about OKC, how much you see Shai Gilgeous-Alexander on the floor while watching OKC play. It's ESPN Radio, ESPN App, Sirius XM, Channel 80, ESPN Radio presented by Progressive Insurance, along with David Dennis Jr. I'm Gabe Neitzel. I don't know who started the phrase. I don't know who came up with the phrase, David, but it certainly comes into play to the point where people are researching. Shout out to Tom Habistro, researching how much guys are falling now in playoff series. And before last night's game five, SGA had fallen 22 times in four games against the Spurs. He apparently only fell 11 times in the series against Phoenix, 13 against the Lakers. And on the 46 times he has fallen, 23 times a foul has been called. So exactly 50% of the time. And whether or not he's actually being fouled, or maybe he's trying to exaggerate contact, him getting to the free throw line, he's 90%. I understand why he wants to get to the free throw line, but where do you fall on the unethical basketball conversation that happens with SGA in the OKC Thunder?
1: So the unethical basketball, the tactic itself, I guess I don't have a problem with, because they're trying to win games, right? They're trying to win. I have a problem with the referees calling the fouls. Like, that's, to me, where the issue lies. SGA has had 32 points on 7 made shots. That's not okay. And part of it, so this was the SGA experience in a nutshell. Second quarter, he goes baseline, Wemby's on him, does a step back, buckles Wemby's knees, incredible step back shot. Mm-hmm.

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1: Team that could win down 3-2 would be OKC. Mm-hmm. And that's, you know, so I'm nervous about the Spurs. Like, this is how my brain works, right? So as I'm rooting for the Spurs, I'm getting upset at these calls. Like when Jalen Williams runs down the court and charges directly, I want to say at Champagne, I think that's who it was, and falls down, and the refs blow the whistle. Like, this is bad officiating. And when the officials know that this is what the Thunder do, you have to be better.
2: And I think that's what it comes down to, is like training. And look, it is incredibly hard to officiate an NBA basketball game. These guys are big, fast, physical, trying to stay on top of everything that's happening. I understand it's difficult, but I agree with you. I think they have to do a better job. And I guess at that point, I have a hard time blaming SGA for falling. If it works, right. If it continues to work, why would he stop doing it? Just because a couple people on the internet are saying it's unethical?
1: You're right.
2: You know, so I don't blame him, because he is good enough to do the things that you described before that. But him getting to the free throw line is a huge advantage, not just for his bottom line and his stats, but for his team scoring more and doing all the things that he's able to do. It's not a fun product to necessarily watch. Right? Like, you don't it when a guy's down, falling on the floor all the time off of minimal contact and doing things like that. So that's something I try to kind of get right in my head as well. And it's not going to change this postseason. Like, it's going to, you know, every year at the owners' meetings in the NFL, they talk about rule emphasis. That's what it's going to take in the NBA. It's like, oh, we're going to emphasize and try to be better to determine whether or not contact is being embellished or not. It felt like they did a decent job for a little bit where they were, you know, you got a technical foul for flopping. Mm. That has seemed to kind of go away a little bit. Maybe bringing that back and enforcing it a little bit more stricter. That's how you get this thing to stop. Because, again, embellishing calls, people want to pretend like SGA is the first one to do it.
1: Right.
2: But James Harden before him, heck, back in the 90s, you're telling me every time Reggie Miller was gyrating when he was taking shots, you're telling me he wasn't embellishing contact? Like, this has been going on in basketball for a long time. I feel like a light is just being put on it a little bit more now, because SGA is the best player on the best team in the league. He's won back-to-back MVPs, and he's got an opportunity to win a back-to-back championship.
1: And also, they foul a lot, too. Like, that's part of it, too. It's like
2: well, it's because annoying. It's such a physical game, right?
1: Yeah,
2: like,
1: right.
2: If you think that these guys aren't, like, sit in the lower bowl of any NBA game. I know it's an expensive ticket, but if you can, do it, because you see how much these guys are beating on each other during a regular season game, much less a postseason game.
1: Yeah, I mean, this is the Thunder foul all the time. They're so aggressive, and it's annoying to watch them and the way they play with Wimby. And they're grabbing him, and they're pushing guys. You know, they had the couple players that pushed Stephon Castle last game, and they're being nasty. And then you go down the court, and SGA is like, do-do-do-do-do, oh, I failed. Like, it's just kind of like a very I think that is what is frustrating. Like, when you look at the old-school Knicks, they fouled, they were nasty, and they got it back, right? They got what they dished out. It's hard to watch the Thunder be so aggressive, be so nasty, watch Caruso just basically hump Wimby's leg every time he's on defense. And then when they have the ball, they just fall and the refs fall for it. Like, this is an officiating problem more so than it is a Thunder problem. And like you mentioned, with the James Harden thing, they, you know, made him stop doing some of the things he was doing, the sort of the lifting the arm up and all that stuff. Like, they stopped calling
2: it. Got rid of the rip-through move, right? Like, that wasn't a shooting foul anymore.
1: Yeah, they stopped calling. And they're going to have to do that with the Thunder, but they have to do it on the fly. They need to start calling these games differently now, because this series is so good, I'd hate for it to come down. Because last night, every time it got close, the Spurs got close, the Thunder just got to the free throw line.
2: Yeah. Yeah, and they're an incredibly good free throw shooting team, right?
1: Yeah.
2: Like, and they're able to kind of close out games there. Chris Canty this morning ended up pointing out with SGA, because, again, he's now won his second MVP, and they are on the verge of going back to the finals, where, as excited as everybody is in New York, whoever

0: wins this series is going to be the favorite in the NBA Finals. But SGA could become the 10th player in NBA history with multiple MVPs and championships. But something about that just doesn't sit right with our guy, Chris Canty, this morning on Unsportsmanlike.
1: Here's the list of the other nine players that have multiple MVPs and multiple titles. Michael Jordan, Bill Russell, Kareem Abdul-Jabbar, LeBron James, Magic Johnson, Tim Duncan, Larry Bird, Steph Curry, Wilt Chamberlain. He's going to put people in some really uncomfortable conversations when it comes to what his career is and the caliber of player he is. Because when you watch him, it's not fun.
0: And I get that, and I understand like the list of other nine names that are on that list are all-time greats. But if he earns that as the MVP and best player, and look, I understand it's a team accomplishment winning those championships, right? Like Michael's not winning them without Pippen and Rodman and all those other things. But if he earns his way onto that list, like you earned your way onto the list.
2: Well, also, those guys were not all-time greats when they made the list.
0: Sure.
2: You know what I'm saying? Like, when Jordan was at his second, won his second championship and his second MVP, he had just won two championships and like, I think, three MVPs at that point, right? Like, this was not, he was still one of the, I'm not sure if he would have been a top 10 player at that point in his career. LeBron, when he won his second championship with Miami, like where was he? Steph Curry, when he got his second championship after the MVPs, we weren't talking about him as a top 10 player. Like, there is time for you to accumulate. Like, when you have SGA, if he doesn't win another championship, say he wins wins a second, he'll have two MVPs, two championships, and then like eight more years to be great, to accumulate stats, to do things, and maybe get another MVP. Like, I think it's kind of unfair to judge a guy who's not even 30 yet and where he stands in that list versus dudes who the totality of their careers have already played out. Like, we were talking about we weren't talking about Tim Duncan as this kind of guy. Two MVPs and two championships into his career.
0: Correct.
2: It wasn't until five or whatever until that happened.
0: Because every other, I believe, everybody else on that list ended up winning more than two championships.
2: Yes, right.
0: So to your point, like, yeah, at the time of winning the second championship, probably not as big of a deal, but then as the career progressed, as the career continued, and they got to three, four, in Bill Russell's case, 11.
2: Yeah.
0: You know, as they accumulated those championships, the legend continued to grow. So if OKC wins this, Let's say they win this series, they close out the Western Conference Finals, they go on and beat the Knicks, he joins the list. Like, they're going to be the favorites to win the championship next year. Like, there's a real chance we get to see a three-peat. And then if a team three-peats, like, we're talking about SGA and OKC completely different, because that's really rare air to win three in a row.
2: Yeah, we're talking about a dynasty in an era where we're supposed to be post-dynasty, which getting two right now is remarkable. Getting three is going to put him at a different level. So, yeah, like, I think in a vacuum, looking at those guys and then looking at SGA, it's not fair. But look at those guys where they were when they got 2-2. I think he's on par with all of them career-wise. Now, I'm not sure if the trajectory is going to be the same. I'm not saying that his talent is anywhere near them, but we have to see. We didn't think he would. He got better this year than he was last year. Like, this guy can still rise to another level. I think a good comp here is Stephen Curry. It's a guy who, when he won his first MVP and championship, by the time he got to number four, was so much a better player than he was by then. Like, he just kept on elevating. The SGA we may see 3, 4, 5 years from now could be so much better of a player than he is right now.
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0: ESPN Radio, ESPN App, SiriusXM, Channel 80. And I guess I wasn't expecting him to necessarily lose his job, but the way things went for the Cavs in the Eastern Conference Finals and the way that he talked about, like, well, analytically, we were expected to win a couple of these games going into game four, right? Like, Kenny Atkinson is returning as the head coach of the Cleveland Cavaliers, signed a five-year contract in June of 2024. They've had some success, obviously took another step by going to the Eastern Conference Finals this year, but lost every game by double digits. And the last two games, especially like the last 5 minutes of game three and then the entirety of game four, largely uncompetitive.
1: Yeah.
0: And those are the types of things that ultimately get coaches fired. But the Cavs are sticking to their guns. I think Kenny's a good coach. I don't agree with some of the things he was saying after some of these games, David, but he is indeed going to be returning to the Cavs as their head coach for the 2026-27 season.
2: This is the line of demarcation between championship organizations and organizations that are just fine. And what championship organizations do is they look at the talent, not necessarily the resume. They look at the talent of a coach, the ability of a coach to get you over the hump, and they make a decision based on that, and they move on. Kenny Atkinson does not look like a guy who can coach a team over the hump. And I know he got you to the conference finals. And oftentimes, you find yourself looking at a coach who did that and say, we should keep him. But that's not always the case. Look at what the Knicks just did. They moved on from Tibbs because he can. Do you think that Tibbs could do what Mike Brown is doing with this team right now? No, certainly don't.
0: No, because of the way it happened for the Knicks, right? Like,
2: right.
0: The criticism of Tibbs was, well, he's not adjusting enough in the postseason. We've seen those adjustments in real time for the Knicks, and Tibbs would not have done that for this Knicks team.
2: I think this team might have lost to the Hawks if Tibbs was still coaching.
0: Possibly.
2: Right? And so, because it was an adjustment by Mike Brown to lay, hey, let's put the ball in Carl Anthony Towns' hands. This is working. Let's go to it. Tibbs does not do that. And this is like the Warriors did the same thing with Mark Jackson and going to Steve Kerr. Like, teams do this all the time. NFL, they do this all the time, where a coach will get you to the NFC championship, AFC championship, whatever, second round, divisional, whatever, and you just can't get over, and they move on to somebody else because it's time for a fresh start. And the teams sometimes just say, we're going to be loyal to a coach because he got us this far. The Cavs are doing that. That is not a thing that championship organizations do, because I saw Kenny Atkinson as a guy who folded under pressure, who froze in game one, and who tried to justify with some of the dumbest comments I've ever heard a human being say.
0: So that's where, and again, those comments are the ones that to me are like, okay, what are you doing here? Because, like, you can lose a playoff series and keep your job and still be a good coach. I don't know if they quite got there. I mean, game four was embarrassing. But when you cross that line into embarrassing, that's when organizations typically let you go. And I would say, Kenny making the comments, look, maybe analytically, it's whatever he was saying was true, right? If their analytics department is saying that, like, yeah, it's just they kind of hit some shots we weren't expecting. You can't say that out loud in front of a microphone where the public can hear you. Like, you got to keep that one to yourself. Because now that's, well, we would have expected to win two games by now in this series. You're down 3-0. It doesn't matter what you were expecting. What matters is the reality of the situation. And that's where it started to kind of cross over from the, this is a bad series, to this is kind of embarrassing. And I guess that's where I would not have been surprised if they let him go because of the way that this series ultimately played out.
2: Well, the good thing about him saying the analytically thing is that it overshadowed all of the ridiculous things he said before then, i.e. James Harden is one of our best defenders, i.e. hey, I like to keep a timeout, my timeout's with me to the very end. Well, you kept him until game two, which they start over. I don't know if he knows that.
0: Do they carry over? They don't carry over. Oh,
2: yeah, they're not rollover minutes. They're just stick
0: to roll it over like vacation time.
2: Right, that's it. So he, he made so many ridiculous comments, and there were so many bad coaching decisions that he made that it just felt like if he were a star, right? If he were a star player who had a performance like this, we would be saying this dude choked under pressure and he's not ready for the bright lights. That's what we would be saying. and you would be saying, do we need to move? If we're talking about, hey, what about Donovan Mitchell? Can he get you to a certain level? You can ask those same questions about Kenny Atkinson because he showed the player equivalent of choking the entire series away.
0: So now what's next for the Cavs? Because obviously they were very desperate this year. They made the trade for James Harden. They're keeping Kenny Atkinson. Brian Windhorst, ESPN NBA Insider on NBA Today, gave a little bit of a preview what the Cavs could be up to this offseason.
1: Even if they want to keep this roster together, which I frankly don't expect, I expect them to make some significant changes to it. They have some free agents they need to sign, their own free agents. Dean Wade, for example, started the bulk of this class as a free agent. So, but I expect the Cavs to be mulling over. Like, I don't think you will be long before you start to hear Cavs attached to Giannis Antetokounmpo. Would they consider entering that market? You know, if they put Evan Mobley on the table, as hard as that would be, Evan Mobley is in his mid-20s. When they drafted Evan Mobley, okay, they drafted him to be another Giannis. What if they could turn him into Giannis with Harden and Donovan Mitchell on the roster? They have not crossed that bridge yet, but that is something that they may have to consider, especially as we lead up to the draft and the Bucks get serious about listening to offers for Giannis.
3: Right.
0: And that draft is going to be here before we know it. 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Should the Cavs be in on Giannis? We'll give our thoughts on that, plus hear from you. And are you a fan of the Thunder style of play? We'll get to all of that coming up next. 888-SAY-ESPN. It's ESPN Radio in the ESPN app.
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16: One of the best examples of that was Karl Anthony Towns being interviewed by Lisa Salter's postgame after they took the brooms to the Cleveland Cavaliers. And before he said anything about getting NBA Finals, he said, man, I got to shout out Shams, Landry Shamet. And the whole team gave him like their own personal standing ovation in front of everybody. And the camera cut to Landry Shamet's face. You can clearly tell how much it meant to him. He wasn't asking for it. He wasn't waving his hands. He was just glad, hey, I'm going to NBA Finals. I'm about to go to a place I've never been before without being invited to it. And the fact they say, hey, me wouldn't have been here without that guy going 11 for 12 in the Eastern Conference Finals, or what he did coming back from injury. And you could clearly see on his face, it meant the world that Karl Anthony Towns made a point to say, we're not here without guys like him. But that selflessness and that unselfishness, a hallmark of all the moves they made that have put them in this great run and in this position to try to win Sunday, have not won since 1973. And that's an NBA championship.
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0: Insurance, along with David Dennis Jr. I'm Gabe Nigel. Also catch us on the ESPN app, Sirius XM Channel 80. Cavs have, again, Shams reporting yesterday, ESPN NBA insider Shams Charania saying that Kenny Atkinson returning as the head coach of the Cleveland Cavaliers. So what can the Cavs do? Should they be all in on Giannis? What do you think? Is that a move? Should they get into the Giannis sweepstakes? Is that something that could get the Cavs over the top and past a team like the Knicks in 2027 when they're making a postseason run?
1: I think it has the potential, especially if we're talking about moving on from Evan Mobley. Like, I thought it was a good trade. I don't know how you feel from the Milwaukee standpoint, but when Evan Mobley seemed to be having a rise, right, defensive player of the year, this kind of guy, I thought that trade made sense last summer. As you know, I've been saying they should have moved on from Giannis last summer. The Evan Mobley thing made a ton of sense. There are people in Cleveland that said that Evan Mobley was too good to be moved for Giannis now. That aged terribly. And now, and there are folks in Milwaukee, of course, said they want to try the Giannis thing out one more year. Now we're back to the table. But from a Cleveland standpoint, I do think it can work. Donovan Mitchell and Giannis, I think, can work well together. The James Harden thing is just the fly in the ointment for all of this.
0: Well, I guess the first and foremost, I'm assuming he opts in, right? I mean, more often than not, when a player gets to this opportunity, they will opt out and they'll become a free agent.
1: Yeah.
0: I don't know if James Harden's getting the money that he's got left on this deal elsewhere at this point.
1: Yeah, they're probably giving him a multi-year deal. So it's not an immediate cap hit now. They're trying to get under that second area. They're probably giving him a multi-year deal. This is one of those handshake, wink-wink things that you agree to when he comes to the team. Now, of course, I'm sure that Cleveland has some buyer's remorse, but they don't have a choice right now. Either because if they don't, he's going to just opt in and hit him over the head. So James Harden is going to be on this team this year. So now you have Harden, Giannis, Donovan Mitchell. The main problem here, though, is your Cleveland timeline is shortened tremendously. Now it is a win-now team, as opposed to when you have Mobley, you have Mitchell, you can try to, you know, outlast the James Harden thing, build around those two guys with Jared Allen, things like that. You do Giannis, Donovan Mitchell, James Harden, your window is 2 years to try to win a championship, and I'm not sure that fits with the rest of the league and what they're looking at in terms of the Thunder being there, the Spurs being there, the Celtics maybe coming back healthy, Indiana coming back. Like, that East is going to be a little bit more crowded, and if you're Cleveland, you got to get this thing done now if you're moving on for Giannis.
0: As somebody in Milwaukee, as somebody who is a Bucks fan, I hope the Cavs are in. The offers that I've seen out there, like the hypothetical ones from Miami, Khalil Ware and Tyler Hero. Okay.
1: And a bunch of picks, four first round picks or something like that, right?
0: Yep, bunch of picks. And if the Bucks are looking for a player and picks,
1: yeah.
0: To me, Cleveland, if Evan Mobley's the centerpiece of whatever deal they put together, it's better than anything I've seen out there so far. Like, yeah, I think the Bucks would be into that because I think they want to try to turn this thing around as quickly as possible, and getting somebody who has accolades in the league, as you mentioned, a defensive player of the year and Evan Mobley, like, yeah, that's a good place to start in terms of trying to make yourself competitive in the Eastern Conference again. That would be, look, I don't know if Giannis wants to go to Cleveland, have no idea, right? Mm. And ultimately he's going to have a say because he's just got 1 year left on his deal, but I think that would give Giannis opportunity to win, the Bucks a player they're looking for, figure out the picks and all the other things. You're going to make all that stuff work. That would be the centerpiece of, I think, right now, what I've seen as possibly the best deal for Giannis Antetokounmpo.
1: Giannis and James Harden on the same team.
0: Yeah.
1: Remember Giannis banging the basketball over off of James Harden's head?
0: I do.
1: A few years ago. You remember these two dudes despised each other and talked about each other, and now they're going to be on the same team? And Kenny Atkins is going to be the coach of those guys? This is a recipe for disaster. I don't think Cleveland does it. I think that if Cleveland were to do it, they should have done it last year and move on from Mobley. You probably could have done it straight up. Maybe a second rounder here or there. You might have been able to get rid of that thing straight up for Giannis. Now adding picks. Now you're win now with Donovan Mitchell, James Harden, who you do not trust in the playoffs, and Giannis, who as great as he is. Is he injured? Like, is this injury thing going to last? That is such a gamble for this Cleveland team.
0: Does Cleveland hope that Harden opts out? Because, again, it just feels like the whispers exist of, well, what if they go after LeBron again?
1: Yeah.
0: What if they bring LeBron back there? And the only way that could possibly happen is if Harden opts out. Like, that's the only way you could make that actually happen.
1: Or LeBron just takes, you know, as little money as humanly possible, which I don't see that happening. But Harden's not opting out. I mean, you made the trade with the idea that James Harden is going to be there. Nobody's going to pay him more than Cleveland is.
0: No.
1: Nobody's going to pay him more than opting in or a contract extension. So he's there. You have hitched your wagon to the James Harden thing. And I get the idea when it happened, which is this dude, as the third best player on the team, cannot do too much damage. Unfortunately, Evan Mobley wasn't good enough. And James Harden ended up being the second, sometimes the first best player on the team. And that's where you end up in a situation where you're relying on playoff James Harden. You can't bench the guy because you need him, unfortunately.
0: And Donovan Mitchell wasn't good enough in the Eastern Conference Finals.
1: Right.
0: He was good enough in the lead up, but you know, especially games 2 and 3, he just ultimately was not good enough for the Cavs. 888-SAY-ESPN, 888-729-3776. We always want to hear from you on ESPN Radio. Let's go out to Ron in Indianapolis. Ron, you're on ESPN Radio with David Dennis Jr. and Gabe Neitzel.
2: Hey, how's it going?
0: Hey, what up, Ron?
2: You were talking about OKC and their whistles and how they play. You know, it's no different than watching the Knicks and Harden,
0: Brunson?
2: I'm drawing a blank. Brunson, I'm sorry. Brunson getting all the whistles and the calls. The league would be a more competitive, enjoyable league to watch with AI officials, because it's always been that way. The big-name players get the calls, and it's always going to be that way.
0: Appreciate the call, Ron. So I believe the research that was done, again, Tom Haberstroh is the one who did the research about guys falling and in the playoffs. I think like 22% of the time or something, it was a lot less. Like Brunson was falling a lot less than SGA.
1: I don't see. I mean, everybody talks about the way Brunson plays and the foul baiting and all that stuff. It's, to me, the eye test, I don't see something that looks like what OKC is doing right now.
0: I see him playing through contact. Yes, is he getting fouled? But I see him just being somebody who's like getting, you know, taking like a little bit of space and trying to get to the rim and playing through the contact.
1: Yeah, I don't really see a lot of that stuff. Like people are saying OKC, Knicks is going to be unbearable. I don't think that would be the case. I think they'll find a way to be entertaining.
0: Yeah, I'm 100% with you there. I don't see it when it comes to the Knicks. See it a little bit more when it comes to the Thunder. But speaking of that series, who do we think the Knicks are sitting there watching at home going, who would we rather play? Do they want to play OKC? Do they want to play into San Antonio? We dive into that question coming up next right here on ESPN Radio and the ESPN app.
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0: Along with David Dennis Jr., I'm Gabe Neitzel here on ESPN Radio, ESPN App, Sirius XM, Channel 80. We'll get into the Knicks, who are just sitting there watching what they're hoping probably is going to be an even longer series in the West between OKC and San Antonio. OKC taking the 3-2 lead last night. But Bubba is upset. Bubba's got some feelings about what's going on with the youth of today. And what's the issue that you find yourself that you were yelling about to Devin today when you came into work?
19: Very frustrating. Yeah, I had heard a comedian, Joe List, bring this up a couple months ago, but this is the first time I actually experienced it. So I think most people our age, so if I say a sentence, like we were just talking about, the ESPN company picnic was just announced. They announced a date. So if I was saying to you guys, oh, hey, they just announced when the company picnic is this summer, you guys would most likely say, really? That's a normal response. I feel like that's what people our age responds with. They respond with, really? Question mark. So I heard Joe List on a podcast say, oh, young kids are now saying a completely different word. And I'm like, are you kidding me? That is insane. Like, it makes no sense. That's incredibly dumb. Why are people doing that? So this morning, I crossed paths with a person who was leaving. He did the overnight shift and stayed a little later to do some work. He's got to be early 20s, one of our newest hires here. So I was saying to him, hey, man, just a heads up, they updated some of our SiriusXM machines, and they are now working. His response, actually? And I was like, are you serious?
0: So this one word is driving you into a rage right now?
19: I actually didn't say anything to him. I let it slide at the time, but I was filled with rage. I was filled with rage inside. I just want to know who was the person who started this trend and stopped saying really, which makes the most sense, and just changed it so all young kids now just say actually. Like, why would you say that? It makes no sense. Just stick with really. Who's the person who started it? Why'd you do it? And why is everyone saying actually? We got rid of really? It makes no sense.
1: Well, I don't even know where... I've never noticed it.
19: You will.
1: With young folks here.
19: You'll hear it.
1: And I don't know how that would rise to the level of vitriol and passion that you have right now over it.
19: I mean, it just sounds dumb.
0: Yeah. That's what I'm fascinated by. Like, this seems such a small little change.
20: So benign. Again.
0: Yeah, and yet Bubba is just so... I mean, you can see it in his face. Yeah. I mean, you can see how frustrated he is.
19: Actually?
0: Kid actually said actually to him.
19: Because it's just very confusing why they would just randomly have a new phrase to that.
20: Well, this happens all the time. Millennials, like, literally became that word. People would reply, literally this, in the cause of a sentence. They would say, this literally happened. I can't believe this literally happened. You know what I mean?
1: It didn't actually literally happen.
20: Yeah.
0: Correct.
20: Things happen. Things change, Bubba. It's
19: you add a new thing in, whatever, that's fine. You don't change. You don't have to change it.
0: So is this just like some deeper like aversion to change that you have?
19: I'm well on the record that I don't like change at all. So yeah, that is certainly true. But I personally but I'll accept some changes. I just think it sounds stupid. If you say, hey, just a heads up, we made this change, or hey, the picnic, they announced where the picnic is, actually, instead of just saying, really? Like, I just think actually sounds ridiculous, personally.
1: Is everything okay in your personal...
19: not now.
1: Like projecting something that's really...
19: Not after this actually nonsense. I'm sure the phones are going to light up. People agreeing with me. No one wants to hear this actually nonsense. People are going to be on my side. I guarantee it.
1: Do you think like in like the 1700s, the town crier was mad because they were like, we don't say verily anymore. What's wrong with heretofore?
19: Yeah, he probably was. Find me the kid who started this. Find me the patient zero of this. That's what I want to know.
0: So I am always fascinated, like, when trends start. Like, how does it start? When I was a kid, you know, like, the internet's just coming into age. Like, how is this thing that everybody's saying go from town to town, from state to state, city to city? That's always fascinating to me, but being this upset about something is, I find that fascinating. I find that actually fascinating from our guy, Bubba. Let's go ahead and hit the phone lines here. 888-729-3776. Bryson in South Dakota. Apparently, this has hit South Dakota as well. Bryson, you're on ESPN Radio.
21: I just wanted to say, as soon as he said the word actually, a light bulb, like, my face lit up because this bothers me too.
19: Thank you.
21: I have a 12-year-old stepson, and he said it. He was the first one I heard it from, and I was like, why are you saying that? And then I started working at this job, and I heard adults saying it. And as soon as they said it, I lost respect for them. I didn't want to work with them. So, Bubba, I'm totally on your side with the actually. Let's get rid of it. Anytime I hear it, it's like nails on a chalkboard.
19: There we go. Great call.
0: Wait, so is this what we're turning into, though, Bubba? Like, you're just going to be so adverse to change, and somebody saying actually that you're going to be the old man yelling at a cloud
19: change,
0: over actually?
19: But it just sounds dumb. Like Bryson said, you can't have adults be saying actually. That's just even more insane. So I don't like change in general, but I can accept some change. I'm not that ridiculous, but I'll accept some change. I just don't think this is a positive change in any way. I think this is a major downgrade. Going from really to actually just sounds
1: Is it
19: ridiculous.
1: The extra syllable? Is it the extra syllable that makes things less efficient? Is that what it is?
19: I just think it sounds stupid. I just think responding to a statement and by saying, actually.
20: I love how our last caller was like, I lost all respect. Yeah, literally, all the respect is gone.
19: Exactly. I mean, that's basically how you feel. I mean, I haven't lost all my respect for our PA Alex yet, but if you keep saying it.
1: We named him.
20: Wow, we're naming Alex?
1: Outed Alex as an actually person.
19: Wow. I mean, I'm sure all the PAs are doing it, but he'd have to be the one.
1: What's he doing? What's he doing tomorrow? Let's bring him on the show tomorrow. Let's bring actually Alex on the show tomorrow.
0: Actually Alex. So he can explain his actions.
1: So he can defend himself and we can find out where he got it from. We could try to, if we reverse engineer this from actually Alex all the way back, we can find out who invented actually. And we can
19: well, maybe Alex is the one who did it. Maybe he started it. He could be the one.
1: It's possible.
0: 888-SAY-ESPN. Wayne in Virginia. Wayne, you're on ESPN Radio.
2: Yes, how are you doing?
0: Doing great. How are you, Wayne?
2: So, good. So my comment to that was the millennials now, for some reason, cut off the letter T when they're talking. So I have a friend, his name is Anthony, and all the millennials call him Anthony. And I don't understand why they can't pronounce the T. The T is incredible, and that drives me crazy, just like it does Bubba. I will take your comment off the air, and I appreciate it.
1: The T is incredible.
20: The T is incredible. What a line.
1: An underrated letter. Some say it's an underrated letter.
20: The SGAs of letters.
0: The T is incredible. Wait, this is, Bubba, do you see what you've done now? People are just calling up and making random
19: claims
0: against the youth. Like, is this what we want this show to be? The show that is just adverse to anything that the youths and the young people are doing now?
19: Hey, again, if they're not pronouncing their T's, incredible T's, then they've got a problem here.
1: Oh, dude, have y'all come across people that don't? How could you say actually without the T? I guess you just actually, like, I don't know. It's tough.
0: Like I work with the show I do locally on 94.5 ESPN Milwaukee. One of my co-hosts is Mark Tremura, former Packer, but he grew up out east, went to Boston College. And I noticed part of like the Massachusetts Boston thing is double T's, like the word button. Like he'll say button.
1: Okay.
0: Right, so the double T, like as
1: like
0: part
1: British,
0: of that accent,
1: a British inflection.
0: Yeah, like there's a little, yes, exactly. New England getting a little of that British inflection in there. I've noticed the double T, but that's again, I think that's very regional. I think that's like a Boston, Massachusetts thing.
1: Yeah, I don't think I'm not sure that originated from TikTok, Bubba. So
20: the T, what an incredible letter!
0: what an incredible
19: call.
0: Today's
19: incredible
0: show letter. Brought to you by the letter T.
1: One of the on the Mount Rushmore of letters, I think. Is the letter T.
0: It's one of the four up there for sure. The NBA playoffs on ESPN Radio. Catch the postseason action here on ESPN Radio and the ESPN app. It's presented by Gusto. Don't miss Western Conference Finals Game 6 tomorrow night on ESPN Radio.
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23: There's nowhere better in the world when the Garden has hope.
0: New York certainly partying like it's 1999, and now they sit back and wait for the Western Conference to wrap up. We had Game 5 last night. OKC now up 3-2. Game 6 going back to San Antonio tomorrow night. And if you were sitting there, and you're Mike Brown, and you're Jalen Brunson, and Kat, and the New York Knicks organization, David, who do you think they prefer? Who should they be rooting for in this series that would be a better matchup for them?
1: Whoever's the most hurt. That's my answer. Whoever is the most hurt. I actually think that they match up really, really well against San Antonio. Like, they have great wing defenders who can kind of frustrate those young guys. I think that they, you know, Wimby is just going to be Wimby. Karl Anthony Towns, you know, good luck. I'm not sure. I would be interested to see what he looks like against Wimby. Mitchell Robinson is going to draw a lot of fouls, but he is going to be real physical with them. I think overall they match up really well with San Antonio. If San Antonio were to make it to the finals, I would say it's a coin toss. OKC, if you're telling me J-Dub isn't there, if you're telling me A.J. Mitchell isn't there, I also think that New York has a shot. So for me, whoever's the most banged up, if I'm New York, that's who I want to play.
0: Well, and I think that's OKC. And if OKC's healthy, I think that is, I'm with you. I think that's the worst matchup just because OKC is so deep. They can play so many different styles, right? Like any sort of counterpunch that we've seen Mike Brown come up with, chances are OKC has an answer for that on the roster because they're so deep. And there's only so many things the Knicks can do. Because even though, yes, they changed their coach and now they're back to the finals, it's not a deep roster. Right, they're doing it with kind of the seven or eight guys, and that's just not the case for OKC. But because they're beat up, maybe they can take advantage, certainly, of that. Jay Williams, ESPN basketball analyst, was on Get Up. He thinks this is the Knicks' best chance to win a championship.
4: The basketball gods have literally afforded the Knicks their best opportunity to win a world championship. Think about this. They have now played four games in the next 23 days.
5: Yeah.
4: 23 days from the way it ended, the final game against Philly, to the NBA Finals. 23 days. They played four games. They'll have legs. More importantly, they'll have health. And if this game tonight keeps going the way it looks like it's going, back and forth, it's going to go to a game seven. You have a tire Western Conference Finals that you'll get the champion to play in the NBA Finals.
0: You're going to get a worn-out team no matter what. And I think the other interesting part of that is if it is the San Antonio Spurs, the amount of energy that Wemby is going to have to put out in Game 6 to win, and then in Game 7 to win, if they do win Game 6, and they have to win back-to-back games. You mentioned how, earlier in the show, David, how it kind of felt like in Games 2 and 3, it felt like, okay, where's Wemby? It just seems like he's recovering almost because he logged so many minutes in Game 1 of the Western Conference Finals. And I think the beginning of that series, you could see something very similar, where Wemby is just, something seems a little off, because he's going to have to put forth the highest effort and the best effort he's got if the Spurs even want to make the finals.
1: Yeah, I think, if you're, it's hard for me to imagine a world in which Wemby is in the finals and they're not down 2-1. Just because this series, like, to go to the finals would mean that this series would have to go seven, and then you'd have to come back. Like, it's hard for me to see them win in game one in against New York when they're rested, and then maybe you're still recovering game two. Like, it's hard for me to think of a way that they maintain home court advantage against the Knicks early in a finals run, which is why if I'm New York, like, that is a team I want to see. But again, if they're healthy-ish, maybe they're more formidable than OKC. Like, you know, because right now the Knicks defensively, you can hound SGA and then ask Caruso or Jalen Williams or you know, any of those guys to start to score, and you can focus on SGA and make it difficult. Like, if I'm the Knicks, I really do feel like I could take home this championship.
0: Well, speaking of that, Kendrick Perkins, ESPN NBA analyst, he was on Freddie and Harry yesterday. He thinks the Knicks have championship DNA.
6: I understand people around talking about the winning out of OKC and the Spurs. That's who. No. The Knicks. They check all the boxes. They have a closer in big body Brunson. Carl Anthony Towns is looking like the second best big in the league, or third best big in the league behind Wemby and Jokic. And they have a handful of two-way players, which is the most important thing to have, especially when you're trying to win the NBA championship. So the way the Knicks have been playing, they've been playing the best basketball out of anybody across the league.
0: For most of this postseason, I have been operating under the assumption, or really most of just the NBA season, that, okay, hopefully we get OKC and San Antonio in the Western Conference Finals, and that's probably the real NBA Finals, right? Because both those teams were better than anything the East had to offer. The way the Knicks are playing right now, that's not the way I feel. I'm with Perk, where I feel they've got a realistic chance of walking away with the championship because of the way that they've played over these last 10 and 11 games.
1: Right. I don't see how, if you're a Knicks fan or you're a Knick and you're watching OKC and San Antonio beat each other up, you're watching Wemby be inconsistent, you're watching De'Aaron Fox struggle, you watch Dylan Harper not look the same ever since he got his injury, you're looking at J-Dub on the bench, you're looking at A.J. Mitchell on the bench, and by the way, you're looking at these things from the comfort of a massage table because you're chilling for the next week or so. If you're the Knicks, you have to feel okay right now.
0: Yeah, I think they do, especially the longer and longer this series goes. I've got a feeling that no matter what, they're rooting for San Antonio to win Game 6. They want that thing to go seven.
1: Absolutely. Yeah.
0: And then you figure it out from there.
1: They want those refs to call some of those fouls stop calling fouls SGA and get this thing to seven.
0: So the Knicks, we know they are in the finals. First time since 1999. What were you doing in 1999? We'll tell you what was happening in the world the last time the Knicks were in the NBA Finals. We get to that after I tell you about WWE Premium Live Events. 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
1: The year I was 7th grade, and then 8th grade.
2: How about you, Gabe?
3: That's the same thing for me. Yeah, 1999, wrapping up 7th grade, summer would have been in between, and then, first part of 8th grade would have been fall of 99.
2: Bubs?
4: I was 15, so finishing my freshman year of high school.
2: And I was 8. I don't even know what grade that put you in. What grade are you in 8 years old?
1: 3rd grade. What was that?
2: Third grade. So we got compiled a couple things here in 1999, last time the Knicks were in the NBA Finals. The top movie at the time, and we love this here at Disney, Star Wars Episode I, The Phantom Menace, released in May of 99, the highest grossing film worldwide, earning over $924 million. Other big hits, The Sixth Sense, M. Night Shyamalan's Twist, Phenomenon, Toy Story 2, also we love that here at Disney, and The Matrix was a big hit. Of these movies, were you guys all in on these movies here?
5: Well, I was definitely on Episode 1 and Toy Story 2, which actually you can find now on Disney Plus. You could also bundle that with Hulu,
2: yeah,
5: that's right. All of your Disney needs met in one place. ESPN Plus is all part of that bundle. Did you also know that they have a WWE PLE happening this weekend? It's on the ESPN on ESPN.
3: Clash in Italy.
5: Yeah. So all that stuff is up. So those are the movies I was locked in on. Episode 1, it was a movie I saw.
3: Episode 1, certainly locked in on. That might be my favorite movie poster of all time. Like the first teaser poster that you saw with, the young Anakin Skywalker, but then the shadow is of Darth Vader. Like a great teaser poster.
5: Oh, that one. Yeah. That was
3: great.
5: Good.
3: Great teaser poster for that movie. So excited. And it got a lot of hate, I feel like, from a lot of the Star Wars community. Yeah. I thought that one, I think over time, Phantom Menace has held up as well. Episode 1 has held up.
2: The top TV show at the time was Who Wants to Be a Millionaire, ABC. We love ABC here as
4: great
2: well.
4: Show.
2: And, Disney ABC is dominating so far.
4: Yeah.
2: That show completely dominated, as we know.
4: I remember, was anyone else? I remember watching live when that first guy got a million.
3: Oh, when he got a million.
4: He called his dad. Yeah, I was watching it live.
2: Just
4: want to
2: let you know, I'm going to win the million.
4: That was the best.
2: What a bar.
5: Yeah, what a flex. Because was that the one was that the guy that they got it, like they had a mistake first and then he came back? Remember there was a guy that, I think he was, there was a dude who they had him, like one of the questions was actually right. And he got it right, but it was technicality and it was wrong or whatever. And he came back and won $1 million.
3: I don't know if I was unaware of that. I just remember the guy, calling his dad, using a lifeline to phone a friend. He's like, I don't need this. I already know the answer.
2: Some other TV shows, kind of 99 was right before we got into the rise of prestige TV. Obviously, ER was the top drama at the time. Friends was huge. The Sopranos premiered in 99. The West Wing launched as well. Obviously, kind of these prestige TV shows started to get going from there. Gas prices, this one's going to hurt. The U.S. price for gas in 99 was around $1.15.
5: What is the exchange rate? What is that now? That's the question. What's it now?
3: With inflation, what would that look like?
5: Yeah. I don't know. Still probably less than $4.
3: Whatever it is right now, I'll tell you that.
2: The top song at the time was Believe by Cher. What else do you need to know? This song absolutely smashed. It popularized the auto-tune effect in mainstream pop. So Cher.
5: Okay,
2: no, go ahead.
5: I don't think of this as an auto-tune song.
2: Her voice is, listen to it, her voice is.
5: Yeah,
2: not,
5: but you wouldn't know it was auto-tune.
3: No.
5: Until you knew auto-tune.
3: Yeah.
2: Maybe that's the point of the song. It brought it to the forefront. She made her lasting impact on that song.
5: Actually, this song was a Jeopardy question yesterday. Last night, watched Jeopardy.
2: Really?
5: They were talking about Cher's Believe, and it rejuvenated her career, apparently.
2: So, I don't know if you guys have noticed, but Bubba's been playing some tracks from 99 throughout the show.
3: Yeah. We have
2: No Scrubs.
3: Noticed.
2: TLC, Baby One More Time, Britney Spears, Smooth by Santana, featuring Rob Thomas, Livin' La Vida Loca by Ricky Martin.
5: Yeah,
2: was all included. Some other top stars that kind of popped up in 99. Britney Spears, Chris

0: Christina Aguilera, Destiny's Child, broke through with their second album. Yeah, so that's kind of going on in the music. Some other notables here. Y2K Panic.
1: Uh-huh.
0: Obviously 99.
2: You know, so
0: I don't really remember this too much. Bubba was telling me that, like, you know, it was a scary time. It's kind of hard looking back.
3: I feel like it was just like, I don't know how to describe it. I feel like it was like ominous. Like, you didn't, you weren't like scared, but you were definitely like, this is, it was just like, I don't know how to describe it. Like, there was something to Y2K. Like, I wasn't like scared for my life, but like, there was something to the fact that things were happening at midnight.
2: Well, I feel like the one thing that at least maybe the adults that I was around, like my parents, or whatever, I think feel like everybody was scared that, like, okay, what happens to my bank account?
3: Yeah, yeah, all these, all the computers, like, they're all worried about computers turning off. Yeah, it was a it was a big thing for sure.
1: Did the Godzilla movie come out in 1999?
0: Oh, I don't know.
1: Was that, remember they've got the American Godzilla movie?
2: I do.
1: And with the unfortunate soundtrack.
3: Puff Daddy, yeah, right? With the,
1: Bubba, just go ahead and just say it. Just throw it out there.
3: Doing the Led Zeppelin covers. Yeah, okay.
0: So
2: this wasn't as credible as letter T, but, you know.
1: Yeah, right.
0: Did anyone in here, obviously, again, we're talking 1999, last time the Knicks were in the finals, what was going on? Did anyone have a Sega Dreamcast in the group here?
1: Yeah, I had a Sega Dreamcast, came out $9,999. I distinctly remember that.
0: Wow.
1: September 9th, 1999.
0: Were you like lined up to get it? GameStop?
1: Great marketing. You know, it was so random. We walked into a random video game like GameStop or whatever, and it was just there. And at the time, it looked like the most realistic thing you've ever seen in your entire life.
2: So good.
1: And I don't know what possessed my mom to do. This is not something she was ever, my mom's great, but this is not something she would have ever done. She just pre-ordered it on the spot. And I was like, what? I was like, what is going on? Like, great. Like, this is like a kid's dream come true. Like,
0: W
1: this
0: mom is, right there.
1: Right. W for mom. Like, she's just on the spot. She was like, that looks awesome. It's the graphics look great, and just straight up pre-ordered it right there. And I'll never forget that, because it's a system. It's a game system. That is a, you save up for Christmas, you beg, you pre- she was like, hey, and just did it. I don't know what happened. Don't know what came over, but shout out to mom for that. Got a Dreamcast.
0: And lastly, you know, we talked about Woodstock 99. We're all a little too young for that. Everyone kind of knows what happened. Gabe, I want to know, in 1999, did you have frosted tips?
2: I did not, no. I did not have frosted tips in 1999. That was not a thing.
1: I didn't, so I don't know why you didn't ask me.
0: I think Bubba did. Right, Bubba?
3: I've never had frosted tips in my life.
1: So. I don't. Why didn't you ask me about if I had frosted tips?
0: Because I just, you know, I knew you didn't have frosted tips.
1: Why did you?
0: It's just an assumption.
1: Okay, just an assumption based on.
0: Nothing.
1: Okay, cool. Yeah. just check it.
2: He's just asking questions.
1: I'm just wondering. Just, you know, we're all bonding together about things that, you know, we both experience, and you're just like, hey, Gabe, frosted tips. Like,
0: you know what we can all agree on? 1999, great year.
1: Great year.
2: Oh, yeah. Yeah, I mean, just went ran through. Yeah, that, no, absolutely. It was
1: 98 was a superior year, but, you know, that's neither here nor there. Yeah. You know, 98 is a classic year.
2: 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Well, if this came out in 1999, we should have been talking about Wild Wild West on the movie list as well. Not just the song, but the movie as well. It is ESPN Radio along with David Dennis Jr. I'm Gabe Neitzel. As we get closer and closer to the NBA Finals, we know out west we've got the Game 6 coming up tomorrow night in San Antonio. To help us break down everything in the NBA, we welcome in David Sheppard, SiriusXM NBA host. David, thank you so much for the time. So I don't know if you just kind of overheard the last part of the conversation. 1999, last time the Knicks were in the NBA Finals. What were you doing in 1999?
4: And probably watching a Spice Girls concert or NSYNC or Backstreet Boys or seeing the rise of Britney Spears or Christina Aguilera or, man, 1999... You know, it's funny, you guys were having that fascinating conversation. I'm thinking to myself, what movies did not come out in 1999 yet? Fellas, Remember the Titans, one of the all-time great movies, not just in sports, but in cinema? That had yet to be released. So we're talking a long, long time ago. And Michael B. Jordan, I don't believe, had an acting credit to his name by 1999, one of the great actors of our generation, without question. So it was a minute. It's been a cup of coffee ever since that point. So it's amazing the Knicks, the run they've made. And 1999, it's obviously a different century. We were all alive, but we were just young lads at that time.
1: I have a follow-up question. Favorite Spice Girl or Spice Girl song? Because you led with Spice Girls concert. So that begs some follow-up questions. So floor is yours. Answer away, buddy.
4: Yes.
1: Tell me
4: what you want. What I really, really want. So tell me what you want. What I really, really want. I wanna chicka chicka. Listen, David. I know my music taste is very acquired and it's very rare. But you got to admit they were the thing in the late '90s. I know what you think of David Beckham and Posh Spice now, but back then they were the it. They were the it group. We can't deny that.
2: They had their own movie. Like the Spice Girls movie became a thing. Which is crazy.
4: Yes, and this is before Lindsay Lohan and Lizzie McGuire and Amanda Bynes, and God bless her soul. I'm glad she's getting her life back on track. The reason we're talking about this stuff is because we didn't think the Knicks would make an NBA Finals, and it's been 27 years, and that's how long it's been. But the good news is, this particular case, this time around, you know, it's not Latrell Sprewell and Allen Houston leading the way, it's Jalen Brunson. Knicks didn't have a superstar back in 1999 because Patrick Ewing was down and out for the count and injured and on the shelf. But they got a superstar now in Jalen Brunson, and he's the real deal. That's why the Knicks actually have a shot this time around. They didn't have a shot against Duncan and David Robinson. You guys know that. But yes, I know my music tastes get poked fun of all the time at SiriusXM, David. So have at it. That's fair game.
2: David Sheppard, SiriusXM NBA host, joining us here on ESPN Radio. So we're talking about the Knicks, and I've changed my tune. For most of the NBA season, David, I have felt that, okay, whoever comes out of the West, they're probably going to be the champions. I was rooting for OKC San Antonio because I thought that would be the best Western Conference Finals, and that's the true NBA Finals. But with the way the Knicks are playing, I think that the Knicks have a true chance at now winning an NBA championship. Have you changed, or have you been a believer in the Knicks all season long?
4: Yeah, Gabe, I owe David, Freddie, Harry, you, everybody at ESPN, Shannon Penn, Devin, I owe everybody an apology because I didn't think they had it in them. I really didn't. I mean, you're talking about a team that's down 1-2 against the Atlanta Hawks, and what do? They don't just have an 11-game winning streak, becoming the fifth team in NBA postseason history to accomplish that, but they happen to do it in a record-setting fashion, winning by an average margin of 24 points per game. Yeah, you'd have to be stubborn or a fool to not look at what the Knicks have done these last 30 days and not have them, not just as a true contender to win an NBA championship once reaching the NBA Finals, but to be honest with you, a favorite, because As inferior as their competition has been, and that's an argument that I hear a lot of people making, you know, they were able to avoid Boston. They were able to avoid Detroit. Winning by 24 points per game and winning by at least 30 points every single series in a closeout game on the road, which has never been done before in NBA history. How can you not only tip your cap to them, but give them a legitimate shot to actually win the NBA Finals? Now, the one thing that's going to work against them, as you gentlemen know, is this week plus off, because the Lakers, to me, along with the 2017 Warriors, that 2001 version of the Lakers, most dominant team I've ever seen in the history of the postseason, they lost that first game to Philadelphia because of the rust that they had, and then they ended up winning four straight. And you will remember the famous, you know, Allen Iverson step over Tyronn Lue game. I think he went for 48 in that overtime win at Staples Center at the time. That's what's going to work against, you know, the New York Knicks. And that's the only thing that's going to work against the New York Knicks, because they do not have a single weak link.
1: With that said, who are they facing in the finals?
4: David, I thought it was going to be the Spurs, because the Thunder are missing two of their four top scorers in the postseason with A.J. Mitchell and, you know, Jalen Williams out. But they don't get the memo that Victor Wembanyama is 7'5". Maybe he should get more than one shot attempt off in the first quarter. I don't know. What a concept, right? So you talk about the Thunder able to pull out that game by 13 points. SGA wasn't exactly efficient, still ends up with 32 points. You know, Jerry McCain, 18 points in the second half. What a time to have your first career postseason start. You just got to go with the Thunder at this point. If they can win that game under those circumstances, how can they not reel off one of these next two? I think it's going to be the Thunder ultimately becoming the first team this decade to go back-to-back when it comes to the NBA Finals. And Yeah, I'm never doubting SGA, and I'm never doubting Mark Daigneault, man. What that guy is able to do from game to game, from an X's and O's standpoint, how he adjusts on the fly, he's one of the most brilliant coaches we have in the league. He may have usurped Eric Spoelstra as the best coach we have in the sport, by the way.
2: David Sheppard, SiriusXM NBA host, joining us here on ESPN Radio. So speaking of OKC, the phrase unethical basketball is always lofted their way. Where do you come down on the flopping, the falling down? Because people have now done research on how much SGA's hit in the deck. Where do you come down on the style of play for OKC?
4: Well, Gabe, I'll tell you what. My best piece of advice for San Antonio is stop with the flopping chant, because you're only going to piss SGA off. That's only going to fire him up. That's only going to motivate him. We can criticize every single superstar because of their histrionics and because of their embellishment. MJ did it. The late, great Kobe Bryant did it. LeBron James has done it for 23 years. SGA is no exception. Stop jumping whenever he pump fakes. Don't foul him. Like, there's that famous clip. It went viral with James Harden. And they're like, hey, James, this is turning into a free throw shooting contest. He goes, well, tell those blank, blank, blank to stop fouling me. Right? But SGA, he lets his game do the talking for him. And, of course, he lives at the height of social media. So it's exaggerated now more so than ever, his flopping, because he lives in a time and an era in which everything is dissected, everything is evaluated. And back when we were growing up in the 80s and 90s, we didn't have social media. So Jordan wasn't picked apart the way that SGA is getting picked apart. But Jordan got the benefit of the doubt and got the whistle as many times as SGA did. I promise you that. You guys remember. I mean, can we not look back at 98 at the most famous shot that MJ ever hit and not say that's an offensive foul? Like, can we keep it real about that?
2: You're not wrong. I don't think he's wrong. David, we certainly... Oh, you got another question, David? I'm sorry.
1: No, go for it.
2: Well, no, yeah. I was just going to say goodbye to our
4: guest. Oh, well, David knows I'm right, by the way.
1: Well, yeah, no, yeah.
4: I mean, if it's about.
1: Well, I do want to know David's idea on actually versus really. Bub was very upset about the young folks are saying. I don't know if you know about this, David. The young kids are saying actually instead of really, and that's very much upset. One Bubba, how are you on the actually versus really? Have you heard this? Is this a thing to you?
4: It is a thing to me. I totally am in agreement with that. But look,
3: thank you,
4: SGA. I agree, but SGA, look, you got to give him credit for this. Is he always lets his game do his talking, and this is a lesson that I hope Luka Doncic realizes at some point in his career. When you just go out there and play, and you don't show up the referees and stop playing when the other team is on a fast break, you're actually going to get more of the benefit of the doubt than you realize. And that's an SGA. What does he have? 3 technicals, I believe, for the entire season.
1: Yeah.
4: So you want to know why he gets calls? Because he doesn't show up referees and he respects the game and he just goes out there and he balls his tail off. And so there is something to that. And when he is inefficient from the floor, he gets to the free throw line 17 times for the first 3 quarters. Now, I will say the referees did miss 3 egregious calls in that 3rd quarter. That clearly was out on the Oklahoma City Thunder when Wemby was driving to the basket. They should have granted Mitch Johnson the challenge. And that was a clear goaltend by Cason Wallace. But the reason the Spurs lost that game had nothing to do with the referees. It has to do with Victor Wembanyama, a 7'5" unicorn, getting 1 shot attempt in the first quarter and finishing with 6 rebounds. I love Wemby. I know he should still be a senior in college. Gentlemen, if we're 7'5" and we're out there, and I say this honestly, I'm not saying this for tongue in cheek, I'm not saying this facetiously. If we were 7'5" and played 39 minutes in an NBA postseason game in the Western Conference Finals, we're finding a way to get more than 6 rebounds. Am I lying?
1: Yeah, no.
2: David, we always appreciate the time, man. I hope you enjoy the Western Conference Finals. Maybe, you know, since we don't have an NBA game tonight, maybe go find that Spice Girls CD. Maybe find yourself a CD player and just, you know, throw on some 1999 hits and help pass the time.
4: There you go. Hey, Saved by the Bell new class. I think that just ended in 1999 as well. And David, Gabe, thank you for having me, gentlemen. I appreciate being on with you guys.
2: David Sheppard, SiriusXM NBA host, joining us here on ESPN Radio. We're going to finish up, do some quick hitters. It was terrible. The new class was terrible. It was awful.
1: Yeah.
2: I thought everybody agreed to never speak of it again.
1: Right, yeah.
2: But apparently here we are. You know, talking about Saved by the Bell, the new class. Unbelievable. Quick hitters, that's next. 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
33: Real quick, before we get the Quick Hitters, we were just talking about David's going to be in MSG for games 3 and 4. And we were talking about, like, you know, what celebrities would he want to, you know, take a picture with or meet or whatever. Ben Stiller, as you guys pointed out, was there in 99.
34: Yeah.
33: For the Knicks the last time in their final. I just went through his IMDb. We're trying to figure out what he was doing in 99. You have to remember, he directed this movie with Jack Black, Owen Wilson, and Christine Taylor, who I think is his wife. Heat, yeah. Vision, and Jack? Anyone remember that movie?
2: No idea.
34: No. Okay.
33: I just wanted to point that out before we got into Quick Hitters.
34: This was post-Cable Guy, though.
33: Post-Cable Guy. He was had done post, the Ben Stiller Show.
34: Was it post-Mystery Men?
33: I don't see that here.
34: Okay, Mystery Men hadn't happened yet.
33: But yeah, so Zoolander was 2001.
35: Oh, it says Heat, Vision, and Jack is an unaired comedy science fiction television pilot.
34: Oh, unaired.
35: So
34: unaired.
2: Oh, wow.
35: It was ordered by Fox, but they did not order the series.
34: Thanks for the thorough reading of that.
33: Yeah, you're welcome.
34: Because
2: actually?
33: There it is. How about some Quick Hitters? Boston Celtics head coach Joe Mazzulla was named the 2025-26 NBA Coach of the Year, earning 62 of 100 first-place votes. He edged out Detroit's J.B. Bickerstaff and San Antonio's Mitch Johnson. At 37, he becomes the award's youngest winner in 51 years since Phil Johnson in 1975, and the fourth Celtics coach in franchise history to receive the honor. What do you guys think about Mazzulla getting the Coach of the Year here?
2: I mean, it makes sense.
34: Yeah.
2: But is there a less important award than NBA Coach of the Year?
34: Whoa, hot take.
2: So whenever I think of NBA Coach of the Year, I think of when Dwayne Casey won it, when he was the head coach of the Toronto Raptors. And before it was even announced that he had won Coach of the Year, he got fired. And then the social media team for the Raptors pushed out, congratulations, coach, after they had already fired him.
34: Yeah, that's a... Yeah, that's a bad one. I think Missoula, I think Bickerstaff has an argument for it. I think there, for what you did for Detroit, getting the 60 wins, not a high expectation. But Missoula, you're the 2 seed in the East. You don't have your best player. I think it's deserved.
33: Travis Kelce is buying a minority stake in the Cleveland Guardians, making him the latest active pro athlete to invest in an MLB team. This move lets the Chiefs tight end invest in his hometown club and expand his business portfolio beyond football. He grew up admiring the Guardians and sees the investment as a way to reconnect with baseball, the sport he once thought might lead him to a pro career. He joins a growing group of current athletes with MLB ownership stakes, including LeBron James, Giannis Antetokounmpo, Cade Cunningham, and Chiefs teammate Patrick Mahomes. Thoughts on these athletes getting in the minority stake for business here?
34: No problem with it. No problem with it. It's a good investment. Way to get there. You know, I think Travis Kelce is going to be fine money-wise for a little while. So, for, you know, a lot of reasons.
2: Well, between the podcast, the NFL career, things of that nature. Yeah, I guess I'm just used to it because, I mean, you listed Giannis. I mean, Giannis has been invested in the Brewers here in Milwaukee for years. Aaron Rodgers, when he was in Green Bay, was a minority shareholder in the Bucks as well. So it's been happening here in Wisconsin. I guess everybody else just catching on.
33: Real quick, new Pelicans head coach Jamal Mosley believes Zion Williamson hasn't even scratched the surface yet. David, do you believe that?
34: I believe he has not scratched the surface. I'm going to leave it at that.
2: He's only 26, or he's about to turn 26, which is the crazy part, because it feels like he should be older. Maybe he will scratch that surface.
35: He missed 99, said.
2: Rich Eisen Show, coming up next, ESPN Radio.
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14: I'm David Johnston with a 960 The Ref, Southern Sports Center. Braves over the Red Sox 7-6 last night in Boston. Michael Harris had four hits for the Braves last night, including a two-run homer. The four hits raising Harris's season average to .304. Matt Olson also homered for the Braves last night. Spencer Strider gave up three runs in five innings. He's 3-0. Raisel Iglesias did give up a couple of runs in the ninth, but he picked up his ninth save. Braves and Red Sox again tonight, 6:45, right here on the Ref. Georgia baseball taking on Long Island Friday evening over at Foley Field. That'll be Georgia's first game of the NCAA Athens Regional, 7 o'clock here on The Ref. 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
25: So it's probably one of the more overused phrases in all the media. So-and-so was taken out of context. You've heard that phrase before, taken out of context. I think there's a chance that yesterday, we're going to judge for ourselves. We're going to play this and we're going to listen to it in real time. We're going to judge for ourselves. Here coming up in a few minutes, a chance that Kirby Smart, I think accidentally, I don't think anybody did this nefariously on purpose, but I believe that accidentally, Kirby Smart may have been taken out of context on something fairly important yesterday. What some people thought he meant, he may have actually meant something completely different. We'll investigate this coming up in a moment and you can judge for yourself. Prior to that, if you are, like me, a college football obsessive, and you try to devour and consume as much college football news as you can, you may have noticed yesterday what I feel like I noticed, which is maybe for the first time in a while, and it's not robust, and nothing is guaranteed, and there's still plenty of trepidation, but maybe for the first time in a little while, there might have been the faintest hint of optimism creep into the national conversation about where college athletics currently is and where it might be going, relating to some of these really big issues about NIL, transfer portal, how you pay for all of this, the runaway cost of trying to pay for all of this. There have been a lot of very serious issues facing college football. I don't think it's too strong to call them problems. But maybe yesterday, we got just the slightest hint that, hey, there could be, you know, a great, big, beautiful tomorrow, just down the road, just a little bit, that there might be a chance to have just a little more positivity creeping into this conversation. Let's walk through why that is. And I'll start with this. I've told you lately that even though in my nature I am traditional, I'm just a traditional person by nature, I don't think that being a traditionalist is necessarily a good strategy right now in the conversation about where college athletics is and where it needs to go. I would say that I've probably evolved to be a little bit more of an accelerationist. In other words, we were all forced to endure great change starting about 5 or so years ago. And if we theorize that the people that want to bring that change to us said, hey, we got to increase the rate of change around college athletics by, like, say, 10x, 10 times more than it currently is, it's probably foolish in the wake of all the ways in which traditionalism lost to say, well, no, why don't we slow down a little bit? Arguing to, hey, let's slow the rate of change down or let's try to prevent change. Ultimately, that just felt like a losing argument, that it's actually probably better. Well, if you want to increase the rate of change by 10x, maybe what we should actually do is increase the rate of change by, like, say, 100x. And let's just sort of see where that leaves us. That might be a more successful strategy overall, whether that's true or not. Either way, I think even people like me who probably come from the more traditional bent, you can't just sit around, in other words, and wishing things could be the way they used to be, or trying like mad to hold on to the way that things are now. You've just got to have a little bit more of a successful strategy than that. And this is one of the reasons why I've liked a lot of what has come out of the University of Georgia over the last couple of days. To me, it's an example of, as I said before, the accelerationist perspective that might make sense for how you win some of these arguments, how you shape the future to your benefit. It's one of the reasons why I liked the other day, we played this for you, coming after the Thursday UGA Athletic Board meeting there around Lake Oconee, really liked some of the stuff that, for instance, Georgia Athletic Director Jerry Moorhead had to say. We're in a day and age in which, you know, coming off the court ruling called the House Settlement, where you're supposed to have, on the basis of that agreement, some structure around how much NIL you can pay and what that NIL is for, and you're supposed to have some rules coming out of that. There are clearly a lot of programs, some of them in the SEC, that don't want to follow those rules, and there is this rampant sense of almost like anarchy around college athletics. And the other day, the University of Georgia president Jerry Moorhead, you may remember this, said, well, listen, if nationally with what we think of as the NCAA, or maybe what we think of as the Power Four congregated through the college ball playoff or whatever else, if these national organizing bodies can't bring any sense of law and order to all of this, maybe those of us in the SEC just need to think of breaking off, going off, doing our own thing, making our own rules, enforcing those rules, and existing as the robust regional organization that we've been for more than 100 years. This is Jerry Moorhead from last Thursday talking about some of that kind of stuff.
0: You know, I think the agenda is still evolving. I don't know that we'll have a vote next week, but I think we're going to have robust discussion in Destin about the future of college athletics. And that's got to be a consideration of the SEC creating its own rules if no one else will do so. You know, I think the commissioner is still hopeful. I don't want to speak for him, that we will get something out of Washington, D.C., but we're running out of time. You know, if Congress doesn't do something in the next several weeks, that window closes for this year.
25: So I think those are really interesting words from Jerry Moorhead. If somebody's not going to make some rules, then we've got to make our own rules. And he also looks towards Washington, D.C. to say, hey, we need y'all to act, and you're running out of time to do so. We've clearly got a situation here that's only going, because of so many legal challenges to what college athletics is trying to do, we're only going to be able to maintain the sense of structure and order we have if we need new laws in place to allow us to do this. So Congress, you are the lawmaking body. We need you to do that. We're going to come back to that here in a moment because we have interesting movement in that direction today. But I just think those are very forceful words from President Moorhead. Frankly, it from my personal taste, it's far better than anything that I've heard from SEC Commissioner Greg Sankey as of late. That just felt like real leadership of saying, in the wake of all the craziness, we got to do something. And we may have to do something unorthodox. We may have to consider something wild. And it may be slightly out of the box. But we've got to consider a way to bring some structure to a situation now that's completely structureless, that has no sense of rules, that has no sense of anything sustainable. We can't let it continue this way. I thought those words were incredibly forceful from University of Georgia President Jerry Moorhead. You'll remember that from last week. And because I liked those words, it only stands to reason that we had a chance to hear from Georgia coach Kirby Smart yesterday about a 15-minute press conference, which is not a, that's a pretty long press conference for Kirby during the offseason. If you go to our Dog Nation YouTube page, high quality video, you can see it in its entirety. You know, it's not about the starting linebacker. I mean, this is about all the issues facing college athletics, but Kirby's perspective on this thing is pretty interesting. So if you go to our Dog Nation YouTube page, you can see the entire Kirby Smart press conference yesterday. I think it's worth your time to do it. We'll give you a couple of the highlights, of course, on our show over the next few days. But to see the entire thing in its full context, I think that's probably pretty appropriate for you to do. We just heard Jerry Moorhead say, maybe the SEC needs to break off. Maybe it needs to go rogue and do its own thing, create its own entity, enforce its own rules. Cool for me yesterday to hear Kirby Smart say, I totally back up my president on this. If we can do it, I think we ought to consider it. This, I thought, was really good from Kirby Smart. Take a listen to this.
1: I've said this for a long time to our president. I've been a huge advocate that if we can't find rules that everybody plays by, then we should, you know, play our own. I'm not afraid of that. I'm not afraid to break away and say that our conference is strong enough to go out and have and play. I mean, like, if we could actually function and it financially would make our programs more stable and we could support things financially, I'm talking about all the sports, and do by our own rules, I'd be all for that. I've been to this meeting now 10, 11 times, and it's frustrating at times to say, well, we can't do this because of litigation. We can't do this because of litigation. We can't do this because we'll get sued. We can't do that. And we're just trying to do things for the betterment of the sport and the betterment of the student athletes. And that's not curtailing what money they make. I'm not advocating that they make less money. I'm fine with what student athletes make. I'm trying to make it where it's as equal and as comparable footing for everybody. And it's not a race to the bottom, as they say.
25: A couple of things from Kirby Smart there. First of all, we're not going to get too deep in the business part of this. But when Kirby says, I'd be okay with breaking off and doing our own thing as long as it makes sense financially, it's important to know that there are a lot of businesses outside of sports that only operate in the South that are either obviously or arguably larger than the SEC is now anyway, that it's not necessarily true that you are limiting yourself financially. You're putting a lid on your potential revenue by only operating as a regional organization. There are plenty of southern-based businesses right now, or at least there are some southern-based businesses right now that do more business, that generate more revenue than the SEC currently does. So I think you could have a big vision for the SEC as not a part of a national conglomerate of college athletics, but an organization that operates in its own region, the region that, by the way, loves college football more than any other. I think there's the potential chance that could be a very, very lucrative business in the way that other businesses that only operate in the South kind of are. Perhaps you know who some of those are. But Smart also says that, you know, we're trying to do what we feel like is for the betterment of college athletics and the athletes who play, and yet we're still bumping into all of these court-related issues, being taken to court over this and being taken to court over that. Even though we feel like we're trying to do the right thing for the right reasons, we're still facing legal challenges. So to take it back to what Jerry Moorhead said a moment ago, if we can't get some help for this, then we obviously have to consider doing our own thing. And I've said many times that I don't think that's actually what the SEC will do. I don't think that they'll ever actually break away. I honestly do wish they would. I really do, or at least strongly consider it. I don't know that they ever would, but I think it's appropriate to talk about it because I think you're being proactive. I think you're having and expressing a big vision for what college athletics could be. You're showing a certain nimble nature in the face of all the change you've been forced to endure to say, okay, well, if this change is inevitable, then how about we respond to this change with this other change of maybe we'll break off, we'll do our own thing. I think all of those are really interesting ideas. But What's cool here is that the caveat of this, well, if Congress is not going to act, then we may just have to do this. And there have been a lot of folks who listen and watch our show or connected to college football another way or just part of the bubble of Dog Nation one way or the other. And a lot of folks have always felt like, well, A, Congress doesn't act on much. Therefore, why would they act on this? And B, I'm not quite so sure this is what Washington, D.C. should be doing anyway, given all the other issues that in a given moment might be plaguing our country. And I get all of that. I understand all of that. That's also sort of outside of our corporate charter to even discuss. But I do understand the skepticism related to, is Washington, D.C. really going to swoop in, save the day, and allow college athletics to survive in a form that resembles what it's looked like for the last 125 years? But to bring it back to where we started the show a moment ago, there may actually be the faintest optimism right now that, yes, indeed, that might be true. The caveat to Moorhead saying, well, if Washington's not going to act, then we got to do our own thing. And Kirby Smart backing that up because of his frustrations related to the legal challenges. There could actually be the potential anyway, some relief coming on this. The guy that's probably reported this better than anybody else, Ross Dellinger from Yahoo. I'm going to show you a series of tweets from Ross yesterday that I think lay this out pretty well. And of course, if you go to Yahoo, you can read him in more detail on all of this. So Ross Dellinger writes via Twitter yesterday that Senators Maria Cantwell and Ted Cruz, that's a Democrat and a Republican, by the way, are expected this week to release a landmark bipartisan bill to regulate college sports. Though the legislation is not finalized, sources tell Yahoo Sports it would grant the NCAA a narrow antitrust exemption over transfers and eligibility. Said a different way, this is me speaking, it would give college athletics a chance to make its own rules and then enforce those rules without a lot of fear of legal challenge. Dellinger goes on to write on Twitter, as reported in a Yahoo story last week, the bill is expected to also codify portions of the House settlement, offer optionality to pool media rights, and create an agent registry system. It's not expected to include the rigid anti-employment concept found in the SCORE Act. This is the congressional legislation in the House that seemed to sputter out last week. Dellinger concludes, or at least the part we're sharing with you, concludes by saying the bill also is expected to afford athletes protections, including guarantees related to scholarships, medical care, and the ability in certain aspects to take legal action. So all of this should be interpreted by you as this is a serious thing, and it's not guaranteed to pass. It's not even guaranteed to get up for a vote. All of this could sputter out a little bit like the SCORE Act sputtered in the House last week. But this does have the veneer of prestige to it. This does have the considerations that would lead you to believe that some serious work has gone into that.
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3: If the general belief among coaches and athletic directors and the key stakeholders within college athletics that as an institution and a uniquely American institution, that college athletics is worth saving, what you're seeing is a little bit of a growing desire in Washington, D.C., that may actually be true. That the way in which the sport or the collection of sports that we think of as the NCAA have been forced to fight for themselves and fight a losing battle where they're really not allowed to make any rules whatsoever, that no longer makes any sense. And the people that do have the ability to change that, those that could write the laws that give college athletics some protection, they're taking it pretty seriously. And they're trying to do it in an even-handed way that would benefit all the stakeholders within college athletics. Now, me saying this is not the same thing as me saying, I think it's a great idea. I would have to know more about this before I would know if it's a great idea, generally speaking, or specifically speaking for the SEC. For instance, one of the things that Dellinger mentions is it's the option that media rights could be pooled. That's not the same thing as saying they definitely will be this unified television contract moving forward, media rights contract moving forward, where everybody moves together as the same entity. That's what guys like Cody Campbell want. That's not what this bill would guarantee. It just creates the option for it. And stuff like that matters. These are small details where it could perhaps prove not to be to the SEC's benefit to be a part of whatever the final look of this proposed bill would be. But the fact that it's taking shape the way that it is, it's got both political parties interested in it, and it seems to consider the best interests of all the key stakeholders involved. All of this seems very real, and it seems very possible. And the threat from guys like Kirby Smart and Jerry Moorhead of, if y'all don't act, we got to do our own thing. Well, perhaps that's enough motivation to get the people that have the power to act to do just that. We'll follow this story and see where it goes. Let me shift gears to something completely different, a little bit more along the lines of what happens between the white lines in football. You know, yesterday on our show, we had an interesting conversation with Jake Fromm, and much like our guest will join us later on, Davin Bellamy, who we talked about this with last week, one of the biggest moments in my life as a Georgia fan is seeing Georgia in September of 2017 go outside of its region, go to one of the places that in life I didn't know I'd ever get a chance to visit. It's easily recognizable as one of the most picturesque stadiums in college football. It's the kind of thing I thought I would probably only ever see through a television screen. But in 2017, as you know, Georgia played at Notre Dame in South Bend, Indiana. It was one of the greatest trips, I think, that, you know, the tens upon tens of thousands of Georgia fans who took it, it's one of the great trips that you probably ever had taken, and one of the great memories that any Georgia fan could ever have. And given the fact that games like this do not seem to have a very certain future right now, with a lot of movement towards, if you do play a non-conference game, you play it now in a neutral site venue because the money you have a chance to make, it only seemed appropriate to bring this up with Jake Fromm yesterday. One of his great moments in a Georgia uniform, certainly one of Davin Bellamy, he'll join us later, his great moments in a Georgia uniform. But games like this just may be few and far between in the future to come in college athletics, no matter what happens with some of this other stuff. This is what Jake Fromm said about that on our show yesterday.
4: I'm scared and nervous for this new era of college football where you're losing the touch. You're losing of what makes college football so special. And I get we're out there, we're chasing the dollar. It could be good for the universities and good for the programs, and obviously great, you know, for the TV contracts. But man, the home and home.

0: Stuff that man, that is it, man. That is so much fun. And hey, why is Georgia and Clemson going to go play in Nashville when we're literally 60, 70 miles from each other? Man, there is not a week or day that goes by when I don't come in contact with someone and have a conversation about the Notre Dame home and home series and how awesome it was, and getting to have those memories and share them, and getting to hear, you know, from the fan perspective of how it was for them.
1: So I love the fact that people still remember that as fondly as I do, and the fact they're coming up to Jake and like, hey, let's talk about Notre Dame. Let's talk about 2017. It just feels really good to me to know that people still have good memories of that. I think that's awesome. I will say, though, the one thing that probably does put me on a slightly different spot than some Georgia fans are is I think it's appropriate to remind folks that when it gets spun as, man, this is what they're taking from us. They're taking these non-conference home-and-home games away from us. Look, part of what made the Notre Dame game such a big deal was the fact that it had not really happened before. I mean, part of the coolness of that was that it was unique, scarce, rare. You don't take that trip very much. Georgia and I have done that. And in defense of the neutral side here for a moment, you know, if you want to go back to, when is it? Probably like 08 or so, when I guess the Chick-fil-A game first started in Atlanta, and then you had the Dallas and Nashville, Charlotte, some of these games that I think tried to make a replica of the success that they'd had here in Atlanta with that non-conference game. Look, for the era prior to that, we just didn't get a lot of big non-conference games. We just didn't really have those around college football. So some of this is, if it's not for the neutral site games in this 21st century, we wouldn't have had a lot of these non-conference games anyway. And I think it's important to note, as Kirby Smart said yesterday, when it comes to the non-conference games and their future as a part of the schedules for Georgia and others, the issue isn't so much where they get played as much as it is, do you actually get credit for winning the games? And can the committee, for once, that puts the college ball playoff field together, make a qualitative analysis of, we think this team is better than another based on who it's beaten and who it's played? That may be the thing that's putting the future of non-conference games into jeopardy more so than anything else. I thought Kirby was interesting on this yesterday. Let me let you hear this.
2: 6 1 half dozen other. I love the games. So it's not a matter whether it's home and home or neutral site. I think, you know, you ask the fan base, you could get a interesting dynamic. Everybody wants to go to another campus. Everybody wants to have an extra home game for a non-conference. Great game. But everybody likes neutral site games too. So these opportunities to go to a different place, Jacksonville, Nashville, Atlanta, Charlotte, just to say the least, they're really cool experiences for our fan base to go to a place they don't traditionally go to. So I'm more interested in the matchup than I am where it is. I don't really care if it's neutral site or home and home. I just hate that I feel like we're all gravitating away from these because of appearance to the committee. I gotta win. I can't have a loss. I can't play the schedule I want to play. I can't. I got 9 games in the conference, so now we're moving away. That concerns me more than where that game is. I could care less if it's home and home or neutral site.
1: This is a small point, but I don't think you should miss it. What Kirby says there at the end is incredibly important, especially from the perspective of a Georgia fan, which most of us are. The biggest issue with non-conference games is the fact that Georgia has won a lot of them, and it really has never really gotten credit for winning them. It's never really been prominently mentioned in the overall discussion about where Georgia belongs in the college football playoff conversation. That it's just, if you win the big game in September, and Georgia's won plenty of them against Oregon, against Clemson, against teams like that, by the time you get to the end of the season, it's almost been conveniently memory-holed that it just doesn't speak to the overall strength of a team like Georgia, the strength of the SEC overall, because the SEC, while it's not done as well the college football playoff lately and had a couple of issues in bowl games, when it comes to the non-conference games, most of them played early in the season against Power 4 opponents, the SEC is still putting a winning record together in games like that, and Georgia's record in those games is darn near perfect over the course of the last, you know, 6 years or so. But that does not get prominently discussed as an overall part of the resume of these SEC teams such as Georgia and others. And if there are going to be fewer of these games going forward, it's really going to be for that reason more so than anything else. And I don't think that's an unfair consideration. I mean, we even somewhat supported USC's desire to no longer play Notre Dame because their belief was, well, gosh, Notre Dame's got a playoff guarantee, essentially. We actually don't get anything for playing and potentially beating them. And I'm no fan of Lincoln Riley. I don't like USC that much either. But I felt like that argument was a fairly substantial one. And That's the point that Kirby's making, which I think is true. So I guess to sum all this up, I would say it this way. There are a lot of reasons for fans to be on guard, to have something taken from them, and on guard about a beloved tradition going away and what it means when it disappears. I don't quite think that's what this is. I don't know how many true non-conference home and home that Georgia's actually had over the years, especially in the expanded era of the SEC or across the rest of college football for that matter. Over the last couple of decades, if not for the neutral site venue willing to host the games, a lot of the big non-conference games we have seen, we just wouldn't have seen as many of those to begin with. Yes, you did have the cool experience with Notre Dame in 2017 and 2019, but part of what made that special was how rare that it was. Now, I'd love to see more of that. Of course, that's true. But other people wanted to see more SEC games. And as it stands right now, it seems like it's one or the other, and it's fairly obvious with the SEC, the decision that it's made. Matching up more of the conference matchups and giving that to fans. And when you look at the television appetite for these games, many of which draw more than 10 million viewers on TV, it's hard to conclude from that the SEC necessarily made a bad decision. My name is Brandon Adams. This is Dog Nation Daily, daily podcast for Georgia Bulldogs fans. Poured today by Dr. Pepper. We're glad to have you with us, trying to cover a lot. Man, there's so much out there. And of course, it's going to take a delicious glass of ice cold Dr. Pepper to keep us fueled up when it comes to that. So however you're watching or listening, whatever today, we're just glad you're here. On demand, live, anything in between, just awesome stuff. And man, oh man, what a great thing it is for me to have Dr. Pepper as a part of the show. It is not right now like perfect summer weather, like the sun's not really shining. We haven't even, like, the Memorial Day weekend was a little touch and go with that. But man, those tastes of summer back around, that little feeling of summer every now and then, you're getting enough of that. And of course, for us this summer, that means back for a limited time, the Dr. Pepper Creamy Coconut and Dr. Pepper Creamy Coconut Zero Sugar. It just feels like summer. It tastes like summer. So you're at the lake, you're at the pool, you're going to the beach. You're like we were, you know, a couple of months ago in the Bahamas. Whatever your vibe is for the summer, trust me when I tell you that Dr. Pepper Creamy Coconut and Dr. Pepper Creamy Coconut Zero Sugar is going to go great with it in your cooler on the way to wherever it is you're having fun. So as you're doing some shopping right now, make sure you pick it up. Try it for the first time, or many of you have told me when it was with us a couple of years ago, oh, BA, I love that Creamy Coconut. Well, now it's back. But you got to enjoy it for limited time, so make sure you check it out today. We're very, very happy to have Dr. Pepper as a part of Dog Nation Daily. Coming up in a couple of moments, live from, speaking of the beach, Destin, Florida, and the site of the SEC spring meetings, we'll get Mike Griffith here coming up in a moment. Prior to that, though, let's get ready to go around the doghouse, presented today by our friends at Georgia Farm Bureau. And speaking of Mike, I believe he is the source of this question. Now, what we're about to do is called investigative journalism. I say that somewhat sarcastically. But there was a quote from Kirby Smart that was passed around a lot yesterday. And I do believe that people have slightly misconstrued, not intentionally, no one trying to, you know, pass around misinformation here, I don't believe. But there was, I think, a misunderstanding of what Kirby Smart meant. And the guy that's about to join us in a minute, Mike Griffith, was the source of this question, not the source of the potential misinformation, just the guy that asked the question, and it creates the quote. The quote gets passed around, and I think people took it to mean something that it didn't. You may have seen this online yesterday. Kirby Smart says we had a $40 million payroll last year. The Georgia fans would say, boy, that seems news to me. I didn't know that Georgia was spending quite that much on NIL. If it was, then a lot of Georgia fans just didn't quite know what to make of that. Well, I think when we listen to the actual clip here, I think what we're going to conclude is, while Kirby did say those words, I don't think the we in this sense means Georgia. I think the we here might mean college football overall. So let me let you hear this, and let's see if we can determine this for ourselves. The question is, you know, we've got these $40 million payrolls, and then Kirby Smart says, well, we had those last year. Judge this for yourself and see.
3: Kirby, you're going to have a $40 million roster in college football this year.
2: Oh, yeah, we had $40 million last year.
3: Yeah, sure. And then there's going to be $60 million maybe next year, too. Mm-hmm. Do you think that there should be a limit on rev sharing?
2: Well, there is a limit in rev sharing. I mean, technically, there's a, I know there is, but there's not, right? So what's going to change that if we put a limit on it?
3: Do you think the limit should be removed?
2: I don't think it goes back to, everybody's going to talk about pro sports and baseball and these teams that spend. I mean, we are like them, but we're not like them. So you can't make comparison because of the CBA and the regulatory agencies they have that govern theirs. They operate under different premise. But we're becoming them. Our spending is rapidly becoming them. Again, my biggest concern for our sport is we're going to ruin all the other sports. And people say, well, that's just the way it is. I don't agree with that.
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2: We develop Olympians. We go to class with people that go throw a javelin. We go sit in class to the next to a person that swims and dives. You learn culture by being with those people. But that's the assumption that we're talking about student athletes, which most of y'all would argue in this room that there is no student in the athlete. I still think that the best thing for a young student is to go get a degree and train to be a professional while also training to be a professional athlete. Both of those. We're going to lose that if we keep spending, because not everybody can spend at the rate we're spending at.
1: So let me correct myself on one thing. I said that Mike's the one that asked that question. That's what I thought I'd heard, but listening to it again, that's not Mike's voice, I don't believe, which doesn't necessarily matter. But to get the point that I'm making, that if you saw this on Twitter yesterday, Kirby Smart said we had $40 million payroll last year. People took that to mean that Georgia, its roster compensation for 2025 was in excess of $40 million. But that's not what he said there, I don't believe. You got a chance to hear that for yourself, that the we in this case is college football overall. And what I believe Smart means, and if you feel differently, let me know. We'll ask Mike Griffith if he interprets it the same way. He was actually in the room. That the we in this case is college athletics overall, that this move towards the 40-ish million dollar payrolls this year may not be quite so new compared to where some teams were a year ago. I think that's actually what Kirby Smart means there. Now, as far as the notion of, you know, whether or not college football, you know, should be paying for all these Olympic sports and things like that, listen, I've got a lot of opinions on that. I'm going to save most of those and not share them right now. But that is clearly a closely held belief of Kirby. He's talked about that plenty. He talked about it a lot yesterday. But he does conclude there by also saying the compensation figures are going up and up and up so much that you're left to wonder, okay, well, where does it end? And at a certain point, it's almost like you've moved beyond the current revenue for college football. I mean, it's not going to take very long. If a lot of these payroll numbers keep going up and up and up, you are now creating a cost of doing business that exceeds the actual business. And I don't know how in the world that possibly makes sense. And look, college football by its very nature is just an unequal sport. It's always going to be unequal. It used to be unequal in favor of the SEC teams because, you know, they were in the region, had the most fans and the best athletes, and just it's just the most college football centric part of the country. And so therefore, for a good long while, you know, a couple of decades at least, college football seemed unequal in favor of the SEC. Well, now that we've shifted the NIL model, it's probably true that it's probably unequal now, more in favor of those who have the best opportunity to provide the biggest expenditures, that it may be unequal in favor of them now. It's always going to be unequal in favor of somebody. It's simply a matter of which inequality do you prefer? And that's not a very pleasant way to say it, but that's just what college football is going to be. Which unequal situation do you find the most tolerable? And someone's eventually going to have to choose that. But it certainly seems like, given what the house settlement was supposed to be and what the opportunity for a sensible, sustainable business might be, that some sort of limit on this is what a lot of coaches would certainly like. Kirby has certainly said that. And maybe with the possibility of federal legislation, they might eventually get their wish. But ultimately, though we did have $40 million payroll, I don't think meant Georgia last year, nor do I think that Georgia's probably all that close to that this year either. For now, we'll make that around the doghouse. 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On days like this, we also love Mike Griffith as well. He's live in Destin, Florida. A lot going on there. So let's get right to it here today on Dog Nation Daily, poured by Dr. Pepper.
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1: Let me bring in Mike on where I just was. Mike, is my interpretation of this the same as yours? By the way, kind of a cool lighting situation here. Mike looks almost like a movie villain. But is your interpretation the same as mine that some people saw the quote, "We had $40 million payroll last year"? I think that was treated as Kirby saying his team had a $40 million payroll, but I don't believe that's true. And I don't think they're close to $40 million this year either, just based on my best guess. If I'm wrong about that, I'm happy to be corrected. But I don't believe that's probably the case. I think what Kirby meant was we as a sport had $40 million payrolls a year ago. Is your interpretation of that the same as mine? Because I don't know that everybody got that interpretation from that.
19: Yeah, I think so, Brandon. I think he was talking about we as college football had those payrolls, because the way the question was asked was, we have these payrolls escalating of $40 million now, and he's saying we had that last year. I think he meant college football as a whole. And, you know, I thought it was really interesting where Kirby took that, Brandon. I mean, he was the last coach to speak, for context. And so many of the coaches before were speaking in self-interest for their own program and for themselves. And, you know, where Kirby took that was, you know, hey, this spending is getting so out of hand that it's hurting other sports now. And I thought, as an elder spokesperson, as the dean of the SEC, it was important that somebody put all of this into context, that yes, you want competitive programs, and yes, you want your student athletes to be paid fair. But at the same time, what one of the roles of college football has been in the traditional model has been to fund these other sports. And Kirby mentioned that he thought there was great value in those other sports. Obviously, his wife, Mary Beth, played basketball, and he himself attends many other sports events on the Georgia campus.
1: Yeah, I mean, and I don't want to get too much into this just because nobody wants to hear what I have to say about this. But for whatever reason, the Olympics are just a huge sticking point for me, because A, they're a gigantic business on their own, and the Olympics have not been, for whatever reason, forced to defend their definition of amateurism the same way that college athletics are. We never hear, you know, the concept of, oh, it's a sham that these athletes are considered amateurs every 4 years for the Olympics, even though NBC is paying, you know, $8 gazillion for the Olympics. The Olympics always just seems to sort of coast by on that without ever having to offer much of a defense for their situation. And look, I guess it's noble that football pays for the Olympics. Part of me wonders, why don't the Olympics pay for the Olympics? But this is clearly something that Kirby Smart seems to be important to him, and that's great, I guess. And obviously, Georgia's got a great history with some of these Olympic sports. I don't discredit that. I don't personally care about it quite as much. I don't discredit that. But at a certain point, somebody is going to have to defend football on its own behalf, that football does deserve to exist because of its own reasons and not just because it funds these other sports. I mean, I do think that, and listen, I get Kirby's closely held beliefs on this. I really do. I'm glad to hear that this matters to him. He has every right to feel that way. But somebody has going to have to argue on behalf of football for football's own interest and not just because it funds these other sports. I mean, we're not in a good place if the only value that college football provides is its ability to pay for other sports. Somebody's got to make a different argument than that. Now, if Kirby doesn't want to, that's his prerogative, but somebody's got to make the argument for football on football's behalf.
19: Yeah, I think it was President Trump that said that 85% of our Olympians have a collegiate sports background. So there's that piece of the puzzle. But where Kirby Smart was coming from was the cultural experience and value that the student athletes have with other athletes around them from different backgrounds. You know, he was talking about players sitting in class with javelin throwers and swimmers and divers, and how he thought that was part of the college experience. He thought the educational arm was very important. I know the National Football Foundation is here, and I had a chance to talk with their president, Steve Hatchell, about it, Brandon. And, you know, Ronnie Lott is one of the spokespeople, you know, for the association that's working with the NFF for education. And, you know, Ronnie Lott's saying 85% of NFL players now have some financial difficulties after they retire. And that's why that educational piece of this, even though it seems like it's gotten completely lost in the shuffle that we're talking about a university in a collegiate academic atmosphere, is a very important resource for these athletes. Is, you know, yes, you're here at Georgia if you're a football player because you want to play in the NFL, but, you know, if the average length of a career is 3 years, what does that make you, 26 years old? And, you know, you've got the rest of your life, and not just to accomplish something in business and support yourself, but, you know, to raise a family, to be a good citizen, to make a difference in your society. So, you know, I thought that Kirby championing that part of it, I thought was important, because that is something that does make collegiate athletics different. It's not like the Olympics, and it's not like professional sports, because these are student athletes that do represent universities. And I do realize that we're getting further and further away from that as we go to the NFL model. And yet still, you have to realize it's not the NFL, and there is an educational piece to this, and that educational piece does serve the student athlete. Now, I do think, you know, one of the arguments or one of the discussions here is with the collective bargaining agreement and how that would fit in, and why don't universities want the student athletes to unionize? Well, right now the revenue share is what? I believe 22%. If they were to unionize like a professional sports entity, they would probably go for a higher revenue share, which would definitely throw things out of whack in terms of, you know, the support structure.
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3: 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Earlier on the show, ESPN senior NBA writer Vincent Goodwill. Coming up, WWE superstar Cody Rhodes. World Cup analyst Maurice Adu. Basketball Hall of Famer Chris Webber. And now, sitting in for Rich, it's Susie Schuster.
25: Well, hello, everybody. Welcome to hour two of The Rich Eisen Show. I am Susie Schuster in for Rich. Christopher Brockman, how are you feeling over there, buddy?
26: You look
25: buddy,
26: feeling great.
25: Your sweatshirt.
26: Yeah, thanks. Appreciate that.
25: How's that donut treating
26: doing my
25: you
26: best
25: in the bag?
26: Didn't have a donut today.
25: Can't, don't eat it.
26: Can't do
25: don't
26: it.
25: Do it. Felly, you had one. How you doing?
26: I've had several. Attaboy, Felly.
25: Hey. DJ, are you excited for Cody Rhodes?
27: Absolutely. That's my guy.
25: We refer to him as superstar. I want to be referred to as superstar Susie Schuster from now on. And by the way, try to say that three times fast.
27: Good. I mean, look, Billy Graham.
25: Not
27: was,
25: be glad you tried.
27: Billy Graham was superstar. You could be superstar.
25: That's true.
27: Superstar Susie Schuster.
25: I'm just saying, I would like
27: triple S.
25: The triple S, right? That'd be nice.
26: Let's do it.
25: We get to have Cody Rhodes join us now, which is very exciting because I've done a lot in my career, but I've never interviewed, number one, a superstar, but forget about the undisputed WWE champion, Cody Rhodes. And what I really want to know from you more than anything else, and welcome back to the show first.
27: What's up, brother?
25: Should I say welcome,
28: you,
25: Benvenuti?
28: Thank you.
25: Let's talk about what's important, which is how much time have you spent in Italy? And the follow-up, of course, is what's the first thing you're going to eat when you go there?
28: Oh, that's a really great question. The funny thing is, I'll actually leave from here today. I'll go to Liverpool for a non-televised event. Then we kick to Barcelona for Friday Night SmackDown. Then we finally make it to Turin for Clash in Italy. And we have that show in addition to Florence and Rome. I don't know, because the stakes are high. The pressure is there in terms of what's the authentic Italian experience. Do you have a recommendation?
25: I have so many.
26: Yes, she does.
25: I have so many. We will talk about this off the show. Yeah, I mean, are you kidding me? I love Italy more than life itself, Rich, and I spend a lot of time there. Or we used to before our three kids ruined our life. And but yeah, I mean, are you kidding? We'll chat. I've got places in Florence, Rome. I don't know Torino very well, but I can really go deep for you. And I'm going to give you some phraseology to use while you're over there too, because why not? This is so exciting. And by the way, don't miss all the action. WWE Clash in Italy, Sunday, May 31st at 2 p.m. Eastern, 11 a.m. Pacific on the ESPN app. You get that with an ESPN Unlimited plan. But what's it going to be like for you bringing your sport to Italy the way you are? The world attention to wrestling is at an all-time high. So what's it going to be like for you as the ambassador there?
28: One of the things I'm really excited about was last year we went and we were in Milan and it was just a live event. Again, it was non-televised. And Nick Khan, president of WWE, has been really good about using the live events overseas as potential tests for, can we go over there and do a huge PLE like we're doing this Sunday with Clash in Italy? And in Milan, I told them afterwards, I said, I can tell, and make some noise for me one last time so everybody back home can hear you. I can tell we're going to be coming back. I love the fact that they've not made a liar out of me when it comes to those moments, because they are such a rambunctious, energetic, and also they're non-tiring, which is a really great thing in terms of what we do in wrestling. And we try to put on a nice, concise show for everybody, but they won't wear out all night long. They sing. There's an element of hooliganism to it that's beautiful that we don't always get domestically. And they're excited to see everybody. I think for me, it'll be fun to see if they consider my opponent, Gunther, one of them. Because everyone keeps saying we're going to be in Europe, but Gunther is Austrian. He's not an Italian. So I'm curious to see if it carries over. I don't think it will.
25: Yeah, whether it'll cross that border, right? I mean, right. It's just up the road from you. What are you expecting from him? I mean, obviously, he said he was coming for the gold. And what do you have to say about that?
28: Well, he's a big cat-like athlete, if that makes any sense. There's guys who, history-wise, Terry Gordy, Bam Bam Bigelow, Vader is probably the best example. Gunther has that skill, and when he walks in a room and you see how physically impressive he is, and he has a whole style to him that's different from anybody else in the game. But these are the type of matches he hasn't been in a while. He's been in nostalgia matches. Goldberg, AJ Styles as he was leaving the company. John Cena retiring after I'd already beat John Cena. I think this is a prize fight. It's a different type of match, and it's not one he's ready for.
25: What's been the greatest moment in your career?
28: Ooh. Oh, that should be an easier answer, but I'll... it has to likely be WrestleMania 40 because capturing, I just took it off my shoulder because it was getting uncomfortable, but capturing the WWE Championship is probably the most real story that I could possibly tell in sports entertainment and pro wrestling that blends fact and fiction, because it was the title that my dad never won and was so close to winning. And I really thought it was out of my hands by the time I'd come back to WWE to be able to hold it up, hand it to my mom. It's also lingering today because everyone who put me on their shoulders in the ring and celebrated, almost all of them have turned on me at this point. So like all modern WWE spins out of WrestleMania 40, and that has to be the best moment in my career.
25: And what's the match that you wish that you could get back?
28: Oh, get back in terms of change it or mm-hmm. just be back in that moment?
25: Let's do both.
28: Ooh. Oh, to be back in that moment would probably be Battleground in Buffalo, New York, because it became almost a second hometown for me. That's the one real rare appearance of my brother and my dad and I all together. And we were middle of the card. There was some question on whether the Buffalo crowd would like the Rhodes family story. And they came alive and brought us to new heights. Roman Reigns and Seth Rollins, who I know you're familiar with, Seth Rollins, friend of the show. They're also all in the ring. So it was fun to share that moment. A match I wish I could get my win back is, this is a bit inside baseball, but this is the truth, and he knows it. No pun intended. Ron Killings has been ducking me. and I whispered in his ear 2 weeks ago that I never forget anything. And he made my life a living hell when I was dashing Cody Rhodes, when I was Stardust. And I think he's got like 30-something victories on me. Finishing the story, the term we have and Michael Cole coined at WWE, really wasn't about winning the WWE title. It's about beating Ron, beating Truth. And when I do that, I'll be complete. I can sleep at night after I beat Truth. I can. I'm very petty, Triple S. I'm very petty.
25: I really like that about you because, Cody, guess what? So am I.
28: Yes.
25: I got questions for you. Who carries your belt? Is there a bag man who carries that for you?
28: No, ma'am. I carry the belt with me through all the airports. I also, WWE will always like to keep track of the belt. This is maybe a bit of nobody knows, but there's barcodes on the inside of the belts now to keep track. And I, if there's two of them floating out there, I make sure I have all two on me at all times. When you're the champion, that's got to be very real. You got to carry that thing with you everywhere. You got to talk to the guy running it through the x-ray and tell him about it. That's fun. That's one of those champagne problems that when you don't have that extra weight in your bag, you're going to miss it.
25: So what happens if you're having a bad day? I mean, that's what's so funny. Here goes TJ with his belt, which, by the way, is, I'm not sure if you know, this is non-authentic. But you're right. You have to talk to everybody. You got to be on all the time. That's got to be exhausting.
28: I mean, yes and no, but maybe because I hit my stride in sports entertainment, pro wrestling a little later in my career than I wanted to, I really don't take any of it for granted. You'll never hear me complain about the fans in the hotel or the airport collectors or our moments when I'm not in the best of spirits or doing interviews. That's a gift. That's a gift. And I don't know. I got a lot of that, even though I'm not a boomer, I got a lot of that boomer mentality where I love it. This is a gift to be able to work every day and to live my dreams. And, you know, I know it will end at a certain point with all the retirements we've had in WWE. So I don't really have bad days, Triple S. I don't.
25: It's so nice. So good to hear that, because there are so many players. I don't know as much about the wrestling world, but so many players who begrudge their fame, begrudge their popularity, and don't always treat the fans the way they should. And I remember when I was covering a World Series one year, there was one player in particular who just couldn't be nice. And I said to him, like, you realize that one interaction that you just had, and he'd say, Susie, you don't get it. He just wants me to sign so he can sell it. And I said, that might be the case, but you don't know. And that one interaction that you had changes that person's life permanently, as opposed to it just being a Wednesday for you. So it's kind of nice that you have that perspective.
28: Well, you talk about the ones who sell it. I've heard John Cena say this, and I don't want to misquote him, but I feel the same way. And that doesn't seem like a problem for me. That's, if anything, I'm flattered that I can help you out by signing my name on this Funko Pop. Again, it's an absurd thing. And maybe I got this opinion when I was doing independence and I was away from WWE, but when you show up to the airport and no one's there,
25: That's bad.
28: I don't take him for granted. I'll laugh if there's like online video of me having a terrible experience at the airport sometime, and then it can fly in the face, my hypocrisy. But right now in this moment, I think I've always been pretty good with it.
25: What's your goal? What do you want to do? Do you want to be Cena-ish and go off to Hollywood? What's your plan?
28: I definitely want to grow beyond telling stories in the ring. I got the opportunity to do Street Fighter, comes out this October. Katao Sakurai directed this movie. I just saw bits of it the other day. I think it's going to be a huge hit. I hope it is, because I had such a fun time making it. 50 Cent in there, Jason Momoa, Noah Centineo, unbelievable cast. But I want to do more of that. What we do in the ring is tell stories. I'd love to do it outside of falling down in the pro wrestling ring. But that'll come when this is done. Cena's a great example. Ric Flair is another great example. Hulk Hogan, Triple H, my boss, everyone who carried the actual main title in the industry has to carry it with the responsibility that comes with it. And the responsibility has a timeline on it. So keeping this as long as I can is the immediate goal. Beyond that, there's a few matches left on the board at WWE I haven't had, and there'll be new matches coming about each day because we have so many guys getting locked and loaded down at NXT that I'll probably want to touch before all is said and done. But moving into Hollywood is a definite natural extension of what we do next, just being able to tell stories. Batista, Dwayne, Cena, Terry Funk even. There's been so many examples of guys who really did well with it and brought their skill set over it.
25: Yeah, it's too bad you don't look like you should be in movies anyway. one more question about the belt. What does it weigh? And is it, two more questions, I lied. And then, is it like the Lombardi where if you don't win it, you don't touch it? Or do people like to touch it? Like, what's the story there?
28: The Lombardi question is a great question. I believe that if you don't win it, you don't touch it. the young Gen X, Gen Zs, which they're taking over, so I got to stop talking about them begrudgingly, but they don't give a damn.
25: You can talk about them begrudgingly here. We're very begrudgy.
28: Braun Breaker is probably going to win the WWE title more than once in his career, but he had just come up from NXT, and he's on the sideline doing media for us wearing the WWE championship, the replica one they had handed him that I'm pretty sure he was supposed to give to a coach somewhere. That generation doesn't really have that same rule about not touching the title. So maybe it's just a bit old school in terms of you shouldn't touch it. I always thought it was taboo before you won it. For example, I've never touched the World Heavyweight Championship that Roman Reigns has because it's not mine. I haven't touched it. You touch it when you win it, if that makes any sense. And then what was the first question?
25: How much does that weigh?
28: Let's give you the wrestler exaggerated weight of, let's say it weighs 19 pounds.
25: Mm,
28: mm. But famously, the NWO title, NWA championship was the 10 pounds of gold. I think they all kind of fall into that same category, somewhere between 10 and 15 pounds.
25: Yeah, after a while through the airport, that's going to feel really heavy. All right, TJ, I know you're just chomping. Hop in.
28: TJ has his own show, doesn't he?
25: Yeah. When are you going to go on? When are you going to go on TJ's wrestling with O'Shea? When are you going to hop on the pod?
28: That's the crazy thing. He's in here. Greg is over here on his phone. Zach is floating around. I asked them about their show. I want to come on it.
25: I want you on No Contest Wrestling.
7: We want him on No Contest Wrestling. Shout out to Greg Domino. I hear he's in the building. And Susie, for you to dare say right that the No Contest Wrestling Championship is inauthentic.
8: Yeah, look at that belt.
7: That's a little harsh. I wouldn't say that about this 20 pounds of gold that Dave Milliken made for us. Coach.
25: 20 pounds of gold? Imagine. Should I walk over there? It's so far away.
7: Well, no, you don't have to.
28: Maybe what she meant is it's unverified, right? You know what I mean? Like, I don't know. It's not. Have you wrestled for it yet?
25: Yeah.
7: I didn't wrestle, but I did get into a street fight outside of 7-Eleven over
28: it. Honestly, that counts.
25: If you and O'Shea get in the ring right there in front of you, I will award it to the winner. And until then, inauthentic.
7: Well, we're a tag team, so we're not going to fight each
25: other. No, I want to see the two of you fight. That's fun.
7: That doesn't even make sense. But listen, Cody, you mentioned something earlier about independence, right? And you are just such a great example of someone who bet on himself. Right. A lot of people out there are in situations at work. They don't really have it in them to like leave that situation and go somewhere and bet on themselves. 10 years ago, you famously did that. You kind of left a job that you seemed to have a pretty decent spot in, but you wanted more. Right. Can you just give me that mentality back then, back in 2016? What made you so confident that you could go out on your own and have success, the success that's led you to having that championship that you're holding right now?
28: I think the only thing that can give you confidence in a moment like that, if you're naturally a confident person, perhaps, but I'm not, I think what gave me the confidence to do so was not when I initially did it, when I left, when I put my statement out, when I didn't even sign my release papers, when I just walked, when the world mobilized on social media, which is why I never want to give up on social media, as crazy as it's gotten, when the world mobilized on there to support me, and then the list comes out, and here's who I'm going to be wrestling, and then they not only supported me on social, they did so with their own wallets and came to these small shows from Joppa, Maryland to, you know, Daly City, California, whatever it may be.
7: Cody, I was first row at PWG when you wrestled Trevor Lee back in the day, you know. So
28: the ring broke on us. I remember the ring breaks and that. Yeah, no, that all of that, if I didn't have it, which I didn't, it was a very big bluff. This is a big card game. And it was a big bluff, and it ceased being a bluff. The suit and ties, the braggadocio, the confidence, all of it ceased being a bluff the moment the fans actually stood behind me. You know, I'm very much propped up by that fandom, and I've continued to be through every endeavor I took. The only thing I can say for those who are out there and they're wanting more and wanting to do more, it's easy for me to say it now, having got to the top of the mountain in the wrestling space and trying to build a new mountain, I guess. But then it was a matter of surrounding myself with people who would support me. Brandi Rhodes she had a job that they weren't even considering her leaving, and she walked off that ship with me. And the fact, the gentleman that I would find outside of WWE, who, and the places I would go and the fans I would meet, all of that, I surrounded myself with people who wanted to win. You know that saying, mediocrity loves company. And I didn't want to, there's a famous clip, God bless him, Hornswoggle. They asked him what he thought about me leaving, and he said it was dumb. He said I should just take the check. And I like that guy. It wasn't, he didn't mean anything negative by it, but that isn't how I live. I'm not just there to take the check. I don't even look at my checks. I'm there for the moment. I'm there for that engagement with the fans. And I just wanted more and knew I was capable.
7: You've got this huge title match coming up against Gunther this weekend at the Clash. And as people know, Gunther has retired Goldberg. He's retired John Cena. He's retired AJ Styles. So he's a very formidable opponent. Now, you said you wanted to come on No Contest Wrestling. We're going to make that happen at some point. But this afternoon, Gunther is actually appearing on No Contest Wrestling with O'Shea and I. So I don't know if you two will run into each other before you step into that squared circle. Is there any words that you would have for Gunther before he tries to take what's yours this weekend?
28: No, I would tell him to enjoy his time with you guys. Enjoy making the media rounds. This is some of the most fun you'll ever have. And he's getting to do that because he's wrestling for the richest prize in our game at Clash in Italy, which in my mind is starting to become one of the big four. And it only continues if he leaves Italy with the title. And as you know, and as O'Shea knows, I am easy to find and I am hard to beat. So, If he's to take the title and Clash in Italy, then he can be the one to come back on your show and have it. But I think the way it will go is you'll talk to him. It'll be a great conversation. And then hopefully I'll show up in a few weeks and I'll have the title in tow and it will be a better conversation.
25: That is some next level Jedi mind tricks.
7: He's the man, right?
28: Hey, I'm happy for him, man. Enjoy that media, you know? Have a good time.
25: Yeah, but you basically, I mean, that was cold.
7: So he's basically
25: that
7: saying,
25: was so good.
7: You're basically saying, enjoy. You're basically saying he's doing this because of you.
25: Yeah. Have fun being a tourist in Italy, Gunther.
28: Yeah, right. I mean, basically he's doing it not, I wouldn't say because of me, because of the WWE Championship. Right. There's a few prize fighters that are left in the WWE space, and there's more of them growing each day with what Shawn Michaels and Baldo are teaching them to at NXT. But you've got a CM Punk, you've got a Roman Reigns, you've got a Obafemi, you've got myself, the WWE champion, you got Seth Rollins, Drew McIntyre. Whenever you're up against those guys, you're going to make the rounds. So Gunther hopefully gets into that golden circle at some point. You know, good luck.
25: Right. So this is all you have to know for Italy, okay? You have to be able to say, grazie mille, ma posso aspettare, vorrei mangiare il pranzo prima, per favore.
8: That's a lot. Break it down.
25: Okay, so just again, ready? We're going to try this. I'll do it again really fast. Yeah. Okay. Grazie mille, ma posso mangiare il primo pranzo. So usually someone will say, grazie mille, ma... If you really want to be polite, you can say, vorrei mangiare il mio pranzo prima.
28: Vorrei mangiare? What's the second part? Vorrei
25: il
28: mangiare?
25: Mio pranzo prima.
28: Oh gosh, I can't.
25: Wait. Posso mangiare il mio pranzo prima. If you really want to say, you can just say, posso mangiare prima. Just say, posso mangiare prima.
28: What does it mean?
25: It's like, thanks so much, but can I finish my lunch first?
8: Oh.
25: Because everyone's going to say, autografico. You say, grazie mille, ma posso mangiare prima. That's posso like an easy, prima. Posso mangiare prima. That way
28: posso
25: you can say, like, you know, that's the, I was trying to teach you the formal, because you're kind of a really polite formal guy. But just say, grazie mille, ma posso mangiare prima? you know?
28: Grazie mille. Possiamo mandare that part I'm getting
25: hung up on. Grazie mille. Possiamo mandare
28: prima.
27: We'll send you a cut of this, Cody. You can study it on.
25: Grazie mille, ma posso mandare prima. Grazie.
28: I love it. You know? Send me a cut. I want to use it.
25: Listen, you know, when Rich is here, you're going to have a different conversation. I'm here for the vocabulary.
28: Yeah, you're really, you get in there and you're bold and firm. Rich is like a lean back, sucker you in type.
25: I know.
28: But yeah, anyway. Yeah, what charm though. How long have you guys been married?
25: So long. Yeah. 23 years.
28: 23, congratulations.
25: Thanks, I'll take it. Listen, safe travels.
28: Yeah. Thank you.
9: Go get them, Cody.
25: Buon viaggio, and we really appreciate you being with us.
9: Definitely.
28: Thank you very much. I look forward to being here again. Thank you, guys.
25: Take care, Cody. All right, thanks again.
28: Bye.
25: In a world in need of a hero, I think we have Cody Rhodes. 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
3: That experience now that they have, but a home World Cup, right? In your home nation with this, with a chance to inspire this country, to galvanize this country, and to have everyone bought into the success that you, only you can control. I envy this group of players. I wish I was a part of, I was playing in this era and could be a part of this World Cup roster, because that's just a, it's an incredible, and it's an opportunity that doesn't come many times and for many people.
4: Talking about the USMNT with Maurice Hidoux, who's here in studio with us from Fox. Let's pull up that roster one more time as we could take a look at some of these guys. The roster was announced on Tuesday ahead of you coming in here. Folo's there, right? We see him. We see Christian Pulisic. No surprises there. Who are the surprises that you're seeing on this roster?
3: So funny enough, right? Gio Reyna, he's struggled with injuries. When he's fit, he's always shown well in a national team jersey. We know his quality. We know the potential he has. But he's kind of hasn't played many minutes at the club level. So he's a name that surprises people. I actually, when I was doing my little mock draft up of my lineup or my roster, I had both him and Diego Luna on my team. Because when you get to a knockout round game and you need to win games, I want as many creative players, difference makers on my roster to choose from as possible. Now, will they all see the field? I don't know. But I want to have, you know, that cachet to dive into and dip into to try to surprise teams or just disrupt what's kind of been the norm. The other name that stands out there is number 26, Alejandro Zendejas. It stands out because he wasn't a part of the last couple camps with the national team. It doesn't stand out based on form. The kid's been balling. Like, he plays for one of the biggest teams, if not the biggest team in our region, Club America, down in Mexico, where he's their best player. He's the best player on their team. He wears a captain's armband at times. And playing for that club, the pressure that comes with that, it's hard to mirror that. So he's a name that I expected to be on this roster, and I'm glad to see that he is.
4: Why was Diego Luna left off?
3: That's the million, billion-dollar question. You know, there's a couple things that the coach, Pochettino, said before the last roster, last camp that we had, where it kind of alluded to players not being physically prepared or fit going into the start of this year, which is a World Cup year. Now, I can't point my finger and say that that's the exact reason. Ultimately, it's a coaching decision. You know, we look at the last World Cup, there were guys that were left off that roster that were so close to making it and probably deserved it. A guy like Ricardo Pepi. I think back to my time, 2014, I got cut from the team and I thought I was the biggest snub. And then a few minutes later, I found out that Landon Donovan was also cut from that team. So, you know, coaches make decisions. Sometimes they pay off. Sometimes you live to regret them. But we're at a point now where that's probably the biggest one that we're going to talk about. But ultimately, we still have a talented group of players that can go out there and really cause some problems for opponents.
4: You earned 46 caps for the national team. You were at the 2008 Beijing Olympics, the 2010 World Cup in South Africa. What is it like playing on the international stage? What will these guys be going through?
3: Yeah, it's honestly, Susie, it's the best thing you can do in your sport. Like, to play at the club level, to become a professional, that was my dream as a kid. But to be able to play on the largest stage, the World Cup, you're wearing your U.S. crest on your chest. You have your last name on the back of your jersey. You're representing so much more than yourself and even your family now when you have that crest on the front of your chest. So it's just this, it's a great sense of pride. It's something that you can never take for granted because you get the opportunity today. You don't know if that's your last chance. That's the last time you're going to wear that jersey. The last time you're going to put on that kit, walk out in front of thousands of fans and have the chance to inspire that next generation of fans, to inspire your country, you hear the national anthem and it just gives you goosebumps. And yeah, I mean, if I could bottle up that feeling and sell it, I'd be a billionaire at this point in my life. But it's a special occasion. And as I said, half of these players have experienced playing at a World Cup already. But this, the other 13 players, when they get that opportunity, I hope they seize that moment and get a chance to just revel in what it feels like for that split second before things switch on and you got to just get focused on trying to perform.
4: You're going to be looking for all sorts of fun storylines in this. And the Gio Reyna storyline is fun to read about with 2022, with Greg Bernhalter, with him basically growing up within these two families that kind of had their little mini struggle inside of U.S. soccer. You want to just give us a little bit of a look ahead at what you're expecting and a little bit of a history lesson too?
3: Yeah, honestly, I'm interested in the Gio storyline, the Sebastian Berhalter storylines, but more so about what they can bring to this team. Because, yeah, there was obviously the drama that happened in 2022, but I think...
4: We got to let people know that there was some drama.
3: There was drama. There was
4: because
3: definitely
4: Greg,
3: drama.
4: They'd grown up with each other, then Greg was the coach, and then Greg basically sidelined him because he didn't think he was playing hard enough. It's like a twisted Ted Lasso turn, right?
3: Somewhat, yeah. Yeah, and of course that played out in front of the whole world for us all to witness, and... You know, on that stage, of course, it brings even more attention. But again, we of course, that's going to be something that fans talk about. But I'm not that concerned about that. You know, these are two mature kids who have moved on past that and both earned the right to be a part of this roster going forward. And I'd be damned if either of them let that become something that disrupts this team, right? Hopefully bridges have been mended and they are two players that are more than that moment. You know, you make mistakes, and who am I to sit here and hold these two accountable for something that, where I'm not perfect. I made mistakes when I was younger. I made decisions that I look back on and would hate that you would judge me on today. And so 4 years later, we're past that point. These guys are out there looking to represent their country. When you speak to each of them, you see and you hear in their voices, you hear in their responses how much this means to them, you know, how much it means to be a part of this team. And as you said, they come from footballing soccer families where both of their parents represent the national team. So they grew up knowing what it means to represent your country, and they're going to relish the opportunity.
4: Who's going to be the hardest challenge? Like obviously there's the world knows, right? I mean, like there's certain countries that represent every time, but who are you most curious to see and who will be hardest for the U.S.?
3: The first game. Like, I'd be naive to sit here and tell you and talk to you about what it's going to be like if we play Belgium in the knockout rounds or when we play Spain or France or whoever our opponents are, if we don't take care of business in our group stage. Now, when I look at our group stage, we're playing Paraguay in our opening game, SoFi Stadium. We'll play Australia in Seattle and then come back to SoFi to play Turkey. Three good opponents, but three opponents that I think we can, that set the stage for us to win the group. But I say Paraguay is the most important because it's the first game. Mm-hmm. You start off that first game and you get 3 points, it puts you well on your way to not only getting out of the group, but to winning the group. And so to me, all attention, focus, energy has to be focused on that first match.
4: Yeah, Group G will be really, really tough. When you separate yourself out from your job, who do you still geek out at watching?
3: I still geek out at watching... I mean, all the big stars. You know, you look at the French national team, and I mean, they're spoiled for choice when you talk about talent. Kylian Mbappe, they have young players playing at PSG, Desiree Doué, Ousmane Dembele. You look at Spain and Lamine Yamal playing for Barcelona. He's still a teenager, but he's already one of the best players that we've ever seen in this sport. England will tell you every World Cup that it's coming home, and they have a talented squad with Harry Kane. They have Bukayo Saka, who plays for my beloved Arsenal. They just won the Premier League, looking to win the Champions League this weekend as well. So there's a lot of talent. And the other part that's interesting is World Cups always produce new stars because it's the biggest stage in our sport. And so you could be a player that's had a pretty decorated career, but now if you perform at the World Cup level, it just catapults you into a whole new stratosphere. So while we talk about the big stars, the Erling Haalands, and I mentioned Mbappe and Messi, of course, Ronaldo and their kind of last hurrah and last chance for Ronaldo to potentially win a World Cup, there's going to be a lot of names that we haven't talked about yet that are going to emerge and become focal points throughout the tournament.
4: Well, you mentioned Messi. How does the injury impact things with him?
3: In my when I put on my doctor's hat, I think he'll be okay. I don't know the severity of the injury, but I think that he will be able to. And it, listen, I think Argentina's squad is deep enough and strong enough to, even if he wasn't fit for the first game, which I think he will be, they'll be okay. But Messi, I mean, to me, he's the greatest player we've ever seen in this sport. And we're spoiled now that he's playing his club soccer here in Major League Soccer, that we get to see him week in, week out, do the just mind-blowing things that you see, you've seen him do from afar for so long. But Argentina coming into the World Cup, defending champions, it's a position that he's dreamed of being in. I remember going into the last World Cup, so much of the conversation was that was going to be it. He was going to play that World Cup. Hopefully Argentina would win. He could walk out from the international stage as a champion. Then as soon as you lift that trophy, it's like, well, hey, I don't know. I want to see what it feels like to come into a World Cup as a champion. With teams chasing us, with teams saying we want to strip you of that trophy. So I think the motivation for him has always been at an all-time high. The guy is a competitor. He hates walking out of games. He hates being substituted. He wants to play every minute of every game. And for a guy who literally now has won everything in this sport, he still has a burning desire and hunger to still go out there and win more.
4: When the World Cup is over, who's going to win? Number one.
3: Yeah. Number one, okay. I led by saying that France has the deepest squad. And I'm going to lean on France to go out there and get the job done. They lost last year, or the last World Cup, to Messi and Argentina in probably the best World Cup final we've ever seen. Mbappe scores a hat-trick in the final and still is on the losing side. So I would tip my hat towards France.
4: Who's going to be the biggest star?
3: The biggest star? That's a great question. I would say the biggest star, new star or just the biggest star in general?
4: Period, end of story.
3: Okay, it's going to be Mbappe. If France is going to win, it's going to be Mbappe.
4: What about new star then? You're kind of like leading me down the path here.
3: I kind of want a new star to be someone from the U.S. team. Like, we know of our players here, but there's still casual fans who haven't been fully introduced to our squad. And, you know, whether it's Christian Pulisic just really kind of putting his name amongst the greatest that we've ever seen in this country by having an incredible World Cup, or Weston McKennie continuing the form that he's been in at the club level and just showcasing himself on the greatest platform, the biggest platform. Or maybe it's a guy playing in his first World Cup, like Malik Tillman, who rises to the occasion. Whoever that emerging star is, I'd love for it to be an American and just capture the attention of this country, capture the attention of the whole globe that's going to be tuning in for those 6 weeks to watch this tournament.
4: Maurice Adu joining us here on the Rich Eisen Show. Rich and I have the best time when we're in Europe. We listen to radio sometimes when we're driving around. And we've been in Europe a couple times during World Cups. There's nothing more fun than listening to a match in a foreign language, especially like Italy, France. You know, England is basically a foreign language, let's face it, right? But it's so much fun the way the world treats football. Which fans in which country are the craziest?
3: Ooh, that is a great question. I'm going to get a lot of slack for this because every fan base feels like theirs is the best.
4: I didn't say the best.
3: Yeah, craziest.
4: I said, which is the craziest? We can do best next, but what's the
3: craziest fans? The South American country have some crazy fans. Colombian fans are wild. I mean, if you saw the celebrations when Argentina won the World Cup the last time around, it just speaks to the passion that they have. I hate saying and giving credit to Mexico, but Mexican fans travel incredibly well. If you look at the history of World Cups, their fans their team is always one of the most well-supported. And now that they're a co-host, I can only imagine what it's going to be like down in Mexico City or Monterrey or Guadalajara. I wish Ireland was in the World Cup because their fans are lunatics. Scotland will have some crazy fans as well. I've given you a list there, but that's the beauty of it. It's as much as we're competing on the pitch, the fans in their own right are competing off the pitch to showcase what's special about their culture, how much more deep-rooted their passion is for the game, and that their unique way of celebrating and showing that is more special than the next country's.
4: Yeah, and a little bit of liquid courage goes a long way when you're a soccer match, right? Maurice, thanks again for your time. Really appreciate you coming in studio.
3: Thank you for having me.
4: Have fun calling.
3: Oh, I will.
4: Be the greatest. Where are you looking forward to going to the most?
3: I have the fortune of being able to touch all three countries. Mm-hmm. So I'll be down in Monterrey for a little bit. I'll go to Guadalajara for a little bit. Be in the States, of course. And then I'll get up to Canada, Vancouver, for a game or two there, too. So I'm looking. It's the first time that a World Cup is being hosted in three different nations. And I have the pleasure of getting a chance to entertain all three.
4: Well, there's a reason. Well, have fun.
3: Thank you so
4: much. Best time. Thanks so much for your time. We've got a lot more Rich Eisen Show when we come back.
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4: Back here on the radio, Susie Schuster in for Rich Eisen. 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So if I read, hold on. What if I put my glasses on to start, I would have had the right read. 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
4: 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Is this thing on?
23: I kind of remember, Brockman, that kind of reminded me years ago, Psycho Sid. Sid was doing a promo with Jim Ross, and he started his promo, and he messed up. He goes, let's start again. And Jim Ross is like, oh, we're live.
22: We're live.
23: We're live, pal.
4: I'm going to tell you something. Like, back in the old days, I would have, like, sweat through that. Now I'm like, oh, Ronnie Reed. Hold on a minute. Let me get my glasses on, because I can't see anything. I'll pick up the wrong read. At least I didn't Ron Burgundy it. Because, by the way,
22: Ron Burgundy,
4: that could happen. Oh, boy. Guys, Mike Vrabel took to the cameras today.
23: Oh, yeah?
4: Did you see that, Chris?
22: He spoke, yeah.
4: Mike Vrabel had something to say. Let's see what Mike Vrabel had to say.
24: We want to continue to improve the roster every opportunity that we get. And when those opportunities arise, I don't know. I know that the guys that we have here are working extremely hard. You know, so again, we're going to look to strengthen the roster wherever we can. But it was also a great day to see guys that maybe didn't get as many opportunities last year, especially Romeo, who wasn't on our team.
4: So I'll let you guess.
22: So
4: what do you think he was referring to?
22: When is AJ Brown coming?
4: Wait a minute. Who? What?
22: Same guy.
4: What say you?
22: The same guy not at Eagles practice today?
4: AJ Brown. I don't know what you're talking about.
22: Oh.
4: So the answer to that was, who might make the roster stronger? I don't know, a number one wide receiver?
22: No.
4: Likes to read? Maybe he's just shopping for a friend. Just asking. What do you think, Chris?
22: Did you see the rumor? I love real estate when it leads to possible indications of what a player may or may not be doing. Like, did you see Giannis was looking for condos in Miami?
4: Yeah.
22: And who was looking for apartments in Boston recently?
4: Yeah.
22: AJ Brown.
4: For sale, 20 bedroom in Weston. I wonder why he wants that. He loves to watch the leaves change.
22: I love those. Yeah. He just wants a good chowder. You know what I mean?
4: Giannis shopping for a top floor apartment in New York City. Wait a minute. What? He just loves theater.
22: I love real estate.
4: He just wants delicious
22: food.
4: Very
22: funny.
4: I'm just
22: glad we're talking about football with Mike Vrabel right now.
23: As Pats fans, though, this whole AJ Brown thing, how exciting.
4: Get it over with. Sign him already. Let's go. Right?
22: It's tampering. It's a trade situation. Well, I don't think you have any affiliation, so it's not tampering.
4: I'm not tampering. I'm Triple S. I can say whatever I want. Right?
22: I think that's the biggest development of hour two.
4: Right.
23: I have a new nickname
4: and I am going to use it. Please.
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11: 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Coming up, Basketball Hall of Famer Chris Webber. And now, sitting in for Rich, it's Susie Schuster.
4: Oh, boy. Hour number three of the Rich Eisen Show underway. I'm Susie Schuster. I'm going to try to hold it together, but...
23: We have fun here. That's
4: all we Chris Brock.
22: What's so funny?
23: Nothing.
4: Just making sure you're okay.
22: I'm here. Hour three has started, and I'm here.
4: Hour number three underway.
22: You're there.
4: Don't want to know why.
22: What's up, guys?
4: Hey, guys. Great to see you here on the Rich Eisen Show. I am Susie Schuster. I am in for Rich Eisen.
23: I'm sorry, who are you?
4: Back across. I'm Triple S.
23: Thank you.
4: I am Triple S. I have an official nickname from Cody Rhodes.
23: Well, I made the nickname up and then he just...
4: Oh, is that what happened?
22: What was the first...
4: I was too dazzled
23: superstar.
4: By Cody.
23: Superstar. Susie Schuster.
22: Superstar.
4: That would be a quadruple S, not a triple S.
22: Yeah, scintillating Susie Schuster.
4: Superstar
23: is one word.
22: Oh, okay.
4: By the way, Mike Tirico, when he used to throw to me on the sidelines for college football on ABC, would always take a deep breath in between our... Susie Schuster, he said if he didn't, he would stumble on the Susie Schuster. But can you imagine superstar Susie Schuster? That's a good one,
23: yeah.
4: By the way. Chris Webber is a lot easier to say.
23: See, Webb.
4: Chris Webber joins us now.
23: Hey. Oh, he's back on the court.
22: Oh, yeah. Let's go.
4: There's my guy.
22: In the gym.
4: How are you, Chris?
15: I'm doing great. Good to see you.
4: Thank you for making the time to be with us here, by the way. Because like you guys know, I told you, I used to interview Chris all the time post Sacramento Kings games. Yeah, and
23: you said he never talked to you.
4: I always thought you might be because you had a reputation, right? For back in the day, you had the face on, you kind of kept the media at arm's length, but then you were like so sweet and nice in the interviews. And he used to throw me, Lisa Salters and I used to joke around all the time about our C-Web interviews because we always knew a different side of you. But I remember the first time I went to interview you, your reputation had preceded you in terms of being like a really serious guy. But then he was like a nice big bowl of mush. So it was kind of fun. But yeah, we go way back. We go way back, TJ.
15: We do. You know, it was like, but that was like the way I was on the court. And so that allowed me to really get that personality off. And then off the court, it's always been different. But I hear that a lot, whether from reporters or people that, you know, at a certain time, you know, they didn't know how to go about it because my on-the-court reputation was one thing, which I needed, but it was totally different off the court.
4: Yeah, you did need that. I mean, you did need that because you had to take on so much personality of that team. I did make a joke yesterday. We're doing biggest flops. I did my top five all-time flops, and I did put Vlade in, I think, as number three.
22: Come on.
4: I did. Thoughts on Vlade as a flopper?
15: Yeah, he's one of the best passers I've played with. And, you know, I definitely get what you're saying from that point of view.
4: Yeah, I mean, he may have invented the flop. I mean, he did have an art to it.
15: He did. And one thing, you know, with Shaq, if you're flopping a little bit, Shaq is so strong, you know, it's going to make you look like you're really flopping. But, you know, I think Vlade, you know, would admit that. But he always played the game with integrity and, you know, and as hard as he could. So, yeah, he did flop a little bit, though.
4: We did have Shaquille O'Neal on yesterday. If you missed that interview, you can watch it on YouTube or wherever you find your information. And he did. I mean, I used to love covering him and Vlade because he used to take everything Vlade did so personally, pretty much because Vlade didn't take anything Shaq did, you know, did personally. Who is your favorite person to play against?
15: Wow, for me, you know, it was the power forwards. I grew up in the area of the power forwards. So if you could imagine, it would be for me like just the schedule. So on a Monday, Tuesday, I could have KG and Tim back to back with Carmelo on Thursday, with Shaq on Saturday. So it was just, you know, I love the way that when I played, it was a power forwards, you know, kind of league. And so for me, from Dirk, there's so many guys. I don't want to miss anyone. But Glenn Robinson, Vin Baker at the time. So, of course, it would probably be Tim and KG. But really, you had to be prepared every night and couldn't make anyone your favorite because you get busted up any night.
4: And then I'm sure you saw on the Inside Guys the other night of you dunking on Charles. Like, do you remember that at all?
22: The greatest.
15: Yeah, I definitely remember because I was such a big fan of Chuck. And I met him in high school, and I was a rookie, so I flew my whole family out to the game. And, you know, my father, my brothers were teasing me that your hero is going to get you tonight. And so as soon as I dunked on him, I made sure I looked up at my pops and was like, what you think about your hero now?
22: Oh, wow.
15: But, you know, and I tell Charles that all the time. Then he comes back with Don Nelson. We didn't double him in the playoffs, and so that means Charles gave us something like 54 in the playoffs because he was pissed about the commercial that we made about dunking.
22: But see, Webb, the audacity to go around your back for a dunk like that.
23: Just dunk him.
22: You know what I mean? It's iconic.
15: Well, I really did it because it was out of necessity because he was going to try to foul me. And when I go around your back, you kind of distract him for a second. He couldn't grab me as much as he wanted to and couldn't grab me before I got up. And so, you know, I grew up in the days of posters on your wall, doing push-up, naming guys that you want to play against. And so that was a special moment for me because, you know, he was my hero. But if it was him, Mutombo, Bradley, you know, any of those guys, you go home and put a notch in your belt and, you know, be really excited because you put somebody on the post.
23: I mean, if that's what you do to your heroes, I hate to see what happened to the cat you didn't like.
15: Exactly. Right?
4: Well, maybe that's why everybody got so excited about that Castle dunk the other day. Oh. Because the dunk doesn't feel as special as it used to.
23: But that one did.
15: I think a lot of people always said that a dunk, you know, was only worth 2 points, but I really never believed that because it gives a momentum. You know, it gives a momentum to a team, and it adds so much that so many intangibles that, you know, that you really can't even articulate because it's in the spur of the moment. It's who you're playing against. I guarantee you, you know, if someone dunked on Wembanyama, that team is going to play more energetically from that moment on. And so for me, you know, watching these guys go at it and, you know, watching them play is nothing like attacking the rim and catching the body, whether it's D-Wade, LeBron, you know, Jordan used to do it all the time, but it's still, to me, a big part of the game.
4: Before we go forward to the games, who's your favorite dunker of all time?
23: Ooh.
15: Wow, I would have to say, for me, it was Dominique Wilkins. It was Dominique Wilkins growing up because I was a big fan of his. He would start with the windmill. It was him and Jordan. And Jordan, you know, I loved him when he would jump off 2 feet. But Dominique was someone in games that dunked with such power, with tip dunk and you know, double pump. It was, you know, he had his own style in with the Brooks, with the S-curl, walking pigeon-toed. I tell him many times that I used to try to emulate him. And so I definitely, you know, I would say for me, you know, it was, of course, Dr. J and Jordan. But can't forget about Dominique.
4: No, and you never, ever, ever can forget dunking over your hero, which I, by the way, let's remind Charles every 5 minutes about that one, please.
15: Every second of the day.
4: Every 5 minutes about that. Charles, if you're watching, that looked pretty ugly. What do you think about the game? Were you impressed by SGA and OKC, or were you disappointed by the Spurs?
15: I was impressed by I was impressed by Oklahoma. you know, we've always seen a team have to go through another team to win a championship. Even if you go way back, and it's funny, Mike Wilbon talks about this all the time, but if you go back to, let's just say, the Pistons going through the Celtics, going through the Lakers, and the teams that the Lakers had to go through. And for me, a young team like this, and I picked the Spurs to win it all this year in the beginning of the season. And the reason why I am wrong and what I was worried about the whole time was that usually it has to be some pain on the other side of that championship. Mm-hmm. You know, whether it's Shaq in Orlando and then coming to L.A. doing this thing and then going to Miami, whether it's other players, you see them on the precipice, they lose there, and it, you know, makes for such a big moment. And I think that San Antonio as a team may be in that position where they have to revisit it, because the playoffs are just a different monster. You saw how Wemby got pushed around yesterday, and I think he was only 4 for 15. That happens to the best of us. And so he's going to have to learn when to just be in the paint, when to just be a decoy. He's going to have to learn, you know, when to get other guys involved. And you can't learn unless you have experience, right? And they don't have that experience in the playoffs. And so for me, I'm more impressed with OKC because they did what they were supposed to do. They've been in this position. They're champions. They know how important this game shift is. And so I was impressed that they came through. And SGA, I mean, he's, you know, he's still one of the best. And him getting guys involved, but him knocking down those open shots was just something crazy.
4: So why would he possibly stay on his feet if he can flop and get the call? Mm.
15: You know what? It's funny. Since I was on here with Darren Rich, we talked about flopping, and I was talking about Embiid, right? Because he was so much bigger. And I didn't even think SGA, and everybody's calling me, killing me, saying, but look at this guy, look at this guy. I would say this. It's on the refs, and he should try to play the way that he can. But Triple S, everybody needs to stay on their feet. Everybody needs to stay on their feet. Like, right. We have to start criticizing the guard that's defending him. Stay down. Like, don't even make it a chance for the ref. Remember a couple of years ago, I think it, I forgot that. Maybe it was Quinn Snyder or another coach. They had guys play with their hands behind their back, mm-hmm. checking Harden. Remember that?
4: Yeah,
15: I mean,
4: totally.
15: You have to adjust. And so I get it, what everyone says. But at the same time, you know, I played against Allen Iverson. He averaged 10 free throws a game. Kobe, 10 free throws a game. So all these guys always had high free throw attempts. But if you're a guard playing against them, stay on your feet and make him earn it. And I think that I know that that's what the coaches are saying in the locker room, because that's the only thing you can't control, where your body positioning is when he's attacking the basket.
4: Yeah, no kidding. Play on. I mean, that's it, right? Play on and then get the calls. I mean, we always talk about this. You got to be better than the worst ref, right? I mean, I tell my 12-year-old that all the time. So why can't they take that same advice out there in these games?
15: Yeah, remind me, maybe one day I could talk to your 12-year-old about a series with between Sacramento and the Lakers. Ooh. And how that statement is so true. But I'm sorry, but wait, what were we saying?
22: C-Lab, that was amazing.
15: It's your right, Triple S, play on. That's what you have to do. Come out
4: play on.
15: You got, no, seriously, you really have to. And I think that a lot of the times you get into these because you're trying to reach and do things that are unfundamentally solid anyway. And so I really think it's on the defensive guards now to stay down. And when you do that, you show how much the exaggeration is on the other side. And then the refs will tend to, if they're good ones, and we have some good ones, they'll tend to say, okay, this guy's over-exaggerating. The defender is always in his spot in the vertical position. We're not falling for that tonight. But I think you got to prove it. Instead of no guards block jump, you know, guards don't block jump shots. So what are they jumping for, trying to block his jump shot instead of closing out? You know, fundamentally correct. And so when I talk to other coaches and scouts, you know, that's kind of where we are now, is that it needs to get back to the fundamentals. Because if you close out in the proper position, you shouldn't even be close enough to foul, but you should be close enough to hopefully deter that shooter from, you know, shooting at a high clip. But, you know, I think teams are going to adjust, and I can't wait to see San Antonio go back to the crib and see what they could do.
4: So what do you think they are going to do?
15: I think San Antonio's going to win. I think it's going to be a big margin. A double-digit margin at home, yeah. They have that heart. That's what I would expect from them, because they're fighters, because, you know, if you saw that energy and passion the other night, I'm sure it was some tears in the locker room. And so when I trust the team's character based upon their work ethic and passion, the games, some games, X and O's don't matter as much. It's momentum and going home in front of your crowd ticked off. I love it from a fan perspective or a player perspective. If I'm a fan of San Antonio, I love that Wembanyama didn't play his best game because it's not going to happen twice in a row. You know, it's just the momentum is there for them to even the game up and get back to the game seven. But it'll be interesting.
4: So maybe this time it's not about him hitting something from the logo. Maybe it's like some kind of crazy windmill dunk to get back in the game.
15: Well, crazy windmill dunk. Well, how about this? If he goes to the line 20 times.
4: Yeah.
15: You know, like one thing about Big Shaq, you know, people can, you know, I look and I'm so in awe of Wimby's talent. Oh man, he's something that we haven't seen before. And then it gets back to the fundamentals of dominating, right? If you're the tallest player on the floor, you should probably dominate. Mm. And that's what Shaq used to do, and it puts pressure every play on you to where everybody has to respond to the dominance of this guy inside. And that's the level I know that Wembanyama is going to reach. Dominance. And, you know, it's about being uncomfortable. It's about getting better. And so I would love to see him shoot 15 jump hooks tomorrow. I mean, if he's inside at 7-4 and turns around and shoots a jump hook, I mean, it's probably going to go in. Mm-hmm. And so, you know, when you get desperate in those moments, you go to your sweet spots, and I expect him to go to the pick and roll, attack the basket, get to his sweet spots, and I expect San Antonio to win rather handedly because they know how much it means. The closeout games are the hardest, and, you know, they'll have to go see OKC back at home.
4: Chris Webber here on The Rich Eisen Show. Susie Schuster in for Rich. Chris Brockman and I were talking about this in the break about Hartenstein and his height, weight versus Wemby's. And when Chris was telling me, you were saying it's like within like 10 pounds, which there's no way it is. But when you have Hartenstein leaning on you the whole game, and the same way like, you know, we had Shaq on yesterday, he was talking about playing and leaning on a player. I asked him what he would do with Wemby. And, you know, Wemby looked tired. He looked tired. He snuck out. He got reprimanded by the NBA today. What's your answer when people say, well, he was tired?
15: Everybody's tired. Everybody gets tired. We used to have a saying like, what the baby's gonna do. I still don't know what the definition means, but I know what it means. It means, you know, you better find a way. And so everybody's tired. We can't, come on, LeBron's tired. Can we let him off the hook 47 years? Everybody wants to beat him. I mean, everyone's tired. I don't, you know, so, and Wemby knows that. And that's also what I mean about kind of learning the game, because there's also a leverage and a kung fu principle, we used to call it, where the more you lean on me, the more I'll use your energy to work against you. And so that's where, you know, with your back to the basket, spin moves come. That's where you face the basket, a draw, a double team, and just get a couple guys involved, because you're the best decoy in the world. When you have the ball, two guys always are towards you and the whole team looks at you. So that means you have the best cutting lanes. You're tall. Usually, you know, there are four, five passing lanes Isaiah talks about, you know, left, right, up, down, he says, I'm sorry, four. And that most big guys have another one, and that's being able to throw twice as high over the next individual. Well, he can throw four times as high over an individual. So he's going to end up being a point center for this team, mm-hmm. but facilitating from different spots. But he has to do it by being dominant. And it's not always sexy in shooting threes. I know the analytics say that sometimes. But, you know, besides Golden State, you know, who's a wonderful team and an outlier, you know, I don't think that proves to be true.
4: Well, I think the Knicks know that the analytics is now just like another four-letter word. Like, we got to all stay away from analytics, right, Kenny?
15: Yeah.
4: Chris, the guys who are not tired are the Knicks. They're going to sit there and they're going to watch this thing unfold. What did you expect, or what do you expect of them looking ahead, and what's your reaction to how they closed out the Cavs?
15: So I'm so glad I've been able to talk on with Rich and the guys this season on here, because the Knicks, I really felt that this is what Coach Brown was made for, his offensive fluidity. Look how deep he goes into the bench. That's why they're fresh. They're also fresh because of the mentality in the locker room. You're fresh because you don't have to pick a guy up every second and say, hey, man, it's okay. You know, maybe you'll play tomorrow. is fresh because they believe in you, each other. And I tell you truthfully why it's fresh. And, you know, I can't even believe I'm going to say this, but I can't believe I'm going to say this.
4: Say it. Say it.
22: Uh-oh.
15: The Knicks have, besides Sacramento Kings, the Knicks have the greatest fans in the world. They, the Knicks have the greatest. The Knicks hopefully are a template for the arrogance. Oh, well, you got a Cowboys fan there. What am I saying?
22: Oh, here you go.
15: Fans are a template for how other fans should be. You know, and it's really exciting to see that the New Yorkers in this position. If they win, we're never going to hear the end of it. Mm-hmm. But it's really cool right now, and you're refreshed because playing in a place like Sacramento, where you have cowbells, where, you know, offices are shutting down, where, you know, buildings are changing their lights to different colors to match the team. Oh, that was special in Sacramento. And New York, they have that, you know, on steroids with, you know, with everything. And so for me, I know how much those guys are enjoying it because all we do is create memories. You know, and they're creating some wonderful memories for people right now. That's New York fans. So it's really fun to see as an athlete.
4: TJ?
23: Chris, I just want to remind you one thing. Cowboys do have 5 Super Bowls. But anyway, that's not what I want to talk to you about. You brought something up that you wanted to tell Susie's daughter, Taylor. You brought up a playoff game between the Kings and the Lakers. Allegedly, there was maybe some shady stuff going on. I don't want to get, you know, sued or anything. But can I take you back to that game 6, brother? Like, do you remember what was going through you and your teammates' minds as that game was going on? Were you guys kind of like something felt off? Something didn't feel right?
4: Was that the Rick Fox, Doug Christie fight?
15: No, that was good. That was another story.
4: That was
15: pregame. Shaq and I. Next time Shaq comes on, ask him about that because I always laugh and I tell him, you know, you got beat up by one of my teammates' wife because she was hitting him in the head. He laughs about it. But you knew something was off at the end of that game. You know, it was the only game I'd ever played where, you know, in the back, you felt something's off. That was terrible. And, you know, very honestly, so it's terrible, terrible, terrible, terrible, right? And Susie, you said play on. And to me, you guys said play on. And to me, that's what we had to do. We had game 7 and we did not execute. We didn't hit from the free throw line. We lost the game. And so that game mattered and it took it and it stole it. However, we had another chance and we didn't play our best in that game. And so I can never, you know, blame not having one just on that game, even though, you know, as I used to joke with Kobe all the time, that, you know, he might as well let me hold that ring because that was ours. But we still had another chance to win and we didn't take advantage of it.
4: Those games were so epic and those games were so personal and so loud and they were so much fun to cover. I mean, going to Sacramento as much as I did was insane. You had to have your own personal cowbell, I think, to get through the airport. What's your favorite memory from those series?
15: I think my favorite memory from those series are playing against the best. Playing against Shaq and Kobe and Phil Jackson, knowing their dominance and knowing what it would take to beat them. And if, you know, because we felt whoever was going to win that was going to win that series. The West Coast was dominated at that time. So the competition and probably the energy. You know, Sacramento, you know, it's like a second home and I love it so much there. And it's because of the people we matured there together. It was us against the world there together. You know, those type of things you don't take lightly. And representing a small city against Big Brother in L.A. and actually being better than them, we felt at the time. And, you know, being a really great team for a 5 or 6 year run and being the first team in Sacramento to make it to the playoffs and then being the first team in Sacramento to win a series, first the Western Conference Finals, you know, and seeing where they are now, you kind of just know how you can't take those moments for granted. It's special. And so for me, I remember playing against the best and being with some of the best fans there in the NBA because it was sincere. They were there every night. They were there before our team came in with me, Jason Williams, Vlade, and Peja. They were there long after. And so it's true loyalty. And, you know, that's the only thing you hate and you love about sports is that I wanted to win because I wanted one, but I definitely wanted to give the fans of a small town one to let them talk because, you know, I want them to feel like, you know, just like the New York fans are going crazy. And that's why, you know, I love seeing, you know, I love seeing the fan experience. It's nothing like it. And we felt it as players.
4: Last one. What was your favorite experience playing in the Garden? Because I think you said it right. I mean, those Knicks fans are insane. The way the Sac fans are with the cowbell, they just bring it all the time in New York with everything.
15: Yeah, I think one of my favorites was being with Juwan and playing for the Wizards. And we were beating them, throwing alley-oops and everything like that. And I remember just, you know, seeing the – it's always the experience because, you know, really where do you get to see, you know, being that young as I was, you know, celebrities of that type. So I just remember – you know, of course, Spike Lee and everything else, but also Eddie Murphy was there and Denzel was there and this person was there. And this, it was just incredible. And so, you know, as someone who really tries to do great in their craft, you admire other people that excel or work hard at their craft. So you're just the biggest fan as they are of yours. And so playing in front of them, you know, you definitely bring extra to the game. You know what I mean? And so, you know, I think

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1: 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Do you see how I put that little promo in for my own show?
2: No, I love it. I'm going to be watching it with my daughter, Elle Marie, because we're in the softball right now. She's into everything. So, yeah, we'll watch it. We'll watch it. We'll check it out.
1: There you go. I can't wait to have you do that. Chris, thank you again for making the time. You always do, and you're just the best.
2: Thank you, guys.
3: Oh,
1: what a pleasure.
2: See what Lions.
3: Come on.
1: I mean, he's Chris Webber. Come on.
3: Go Lions.
1: Go Lions.
3: There was a time in 2006 where he and Allen Iverson, when he was on the Sixers, they combined for 81 in the Garden against the Knicks. I'm sure that was his next favorite big game.
1: I'm sure it was, yeah. TJ.
3: I'll talk about it. I'll talk
1: I have the
3: next.
1: Right promo in my hands. 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
11: Back, closing out this edition of The Rich Eisen Show fairly soon. When it's going too fast, you guys.
12: Yeah, I just looked at the clock.
11: Maybe I should kick O'Shea out for the next couple days and stick around.
12: Do you have somewhere to be? Like, why are you not finished?
11: No, I don't know. I mean, I do need to do women's sports now, Thursdays at 3 o'clock Pacific, 6 o'clock Eastern, on ESPN Plus, all the apps you can get us, Disney Plus, ESPN News, ESPN Deuce. We are everywhere and can't wait to be with you. Andrea Carter is in studio this week. That'll be super fun. Joining the coach, Corey Close, as well as, I don't know if you know somebody, Sarah Tiana. She's a comedian. She's pretty good.
13: No, kind of never funny. Heard of her.
11: Ever heard of her?
13: Oh, no.
11: Kind of funny.
13: I'm going to check it out.
11: Holly Rowe will be zooming in from the College World Series. It's going to be, we got a lot going on in women's sports now.
13: Nice. Yeah, so finishing up the Jay Will stuff, his daughter Mia was at Florida, transferred to Texas Tech. Yeah. They played each other, and that was crazy beef going on. She got hit.
11: She got hit several times.
13: She hit
11: times.
13: A home run. Yeah, it was wild.
11: Yeah, she got nailed a couple times.
13: Yeah.
11: And then the coach of Florida got himself tossed out.
13: Right, and Jay Will was like, oh, he did that to shake all their hands.
11: And by the way, I love how Jason thinks, and that's dastardly to think, that he would really get himself tossed out. So there was no shaking of hands.
13: No, definitely not.
11: And by the way, because there could have been a girl-on-girl brawl out there. I know you guys would love to all see that. But
13: whoa.
11: And then a lot of conversation about, oh, the women should have shaken hands. And I had this conversation with Corey Close over the weekend. I said, but why? I understand that we're in a sportsmanship world, but if there's bad blood, I don't want to shake your hand at the end. Yes, I appreciate, like, do they have to shake hands? Does everybody line up like it's Goldie's League and like everyone's like, good game, good game, good game, good game, good game? No. Yeah. Sometimes there's bad blood. And when a player gets nailed that many times, you don't want to shake hands. Yep. No. And that's okay because
13: definitely not.
11: Don't make women play and shake hands at a different standard.
14: They do it in hockey. Says,
13: they do it in hockey. That's the thing, you know, the Stanley Cup playoff.
11: But there's a reason. When you are battling and taking out all of your aggression and getting in fights and knocking teeth out and black eyes, etc., hey, then you got all the, you got out all your willies, you can go shake hands. But not Texas Tech, Florida.
14: I see.
11: Don't make women have different standards. Okay, before we go to Brockman's Powerless Rankings presented by SoFi, one call, please. Jimmy in San Antonio. Hey. Hi, Jimmy.
15: Aspettare, triple S. Bevi mi vino prima.
11: See, Jimmy's sure, been taking, paying attention and taking lessons. Hi, Jimmy.
15: Well, you know, Italian's so close to Spanish that it wasn't really that hard. I kind of guessed.
11: Thank you very much. What's on your mind, my friend?
15: Okay. First, hi, Jimmy, TJ, Felly, and El Gruñon.
13: You guys doing all right, Jimmy? What's going on down there? You guys going to make
15: no,
13: it?
15: No, El Gruñon is Spanish for grumpy, and you've been all grumpy pants all day long.
13: I haven't been feeling good, but I'm fighting through it.
15: Okay, thanks for having Maurice on. This is going to be my second World Cup. I got tickets today for Japan versus the Netherlands.
11: Nice. Very cool.
15: Always go to a Japan World Cup match and sit with the Japanese. Because they will clean up after you, and they were very polite, and you're not going to get jumped. I always party with the Japanese at World Cup.
11: I mean, those are great reasons
13: writing
11: to party
13: that
11: with
13: down.
11: The Japanese.
15: I don't know. Y'all, hold on. All right, bear with me. Spurs. Shout out to Tottenham not getting relegated. That was a huge deal. Do you know some of those players would have had to take a 50% reduction in their salary if Tottenham got relegated? Did y'all know that?
13: Did not.
11: No.
13: Yikes.
15: That's crazy. And then as far as San Antonio, guys, everybody's right. I've heard it all day long. It's not our time. OKC is going to take care of us either tomorrow night or game seven. Yeah. And we're not ready for the final stage. It's just obvious. The rookies have hit the wall. This is like Wemby's, first full year and our coach's first full year. It's just not there. So I'm with you, Brockman. It's going to be OKC Knicks.
13: Yeah. Feels like it. Your time will come, Jimmy. You guys are a great young team, and obviously Wemby's a superstar. So
11: just pour another drink, Jimmy. Just drown your sorrows at the Riverwalk and just have another tequila. That's my answer.
15: No, we're on the Vino today. We'll do the tequila another time. Slow down.
13: Vino Wednesday.
11: Jimmy, thank you again for calling in as you always do. I really appreciate it.
15: Have a great day, guys.
13: See you, Jimmy.
11: All right, we'll do your power rankings on the other side, right?
13: Power less rankings on the other side.
11: Let's take one more break. When we come back, Brockman's power less rankings. Can't wait to see where those go.
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19: Had the line of the night. 4 for 4. That included a homer and a double. 3 runs batted in.
14: His OPS on the road now over 1,100. Matt Olson also got in on the action yesterday, a two-run homer that tied the game early, his first in 13 games. Also his 161st as a Brave. That passes David Justice on the franchise home run leaders list. Braves and Red Sox back at it tonight, 6:45. We'll have it for you right here on The Ref. Bryce Elder takes the mound for the good guys. Georgia baseball getting ready for its regional this weekend in Athens. Going to take on Long Island University Friday at 7 o'clock. Boston College and Liberty, the other two teams in Athens this weekend. 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
11: Closing out this edition of The Rich Eisen Show, I am Susie Schuster in for Rich Eisen. 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
13: Yeah, Triple S. We got to get a Triple S.
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13: I think we should. Hit my music.
0: Let me have your attention for a moment.
1: And now it's Brockman's power less rankings.
2: This is shame.
13: Okay, so was it last week or 2 weeks ago? Rich did the way too early power rankings. That's the top 10 teams in the National Football League.
12: You sure did.
13: We're going the other way. We're doing the way too early power less rankings. These are the bottom 10, guys. This is the list fantastic. You do not want to be on. The bottom 10. Number 23. We're breaking down 23 to 32. Number 23 is the New York Football Giants. What's up? Here's the thing. The running back isn't fully healthy, and the quarterback doesn't like to stay healthy. The wide receiver didn't play last year, and, you know, there's some other stuff. The Giants are 23, TJ. I know you like
12: it's
13: seeing
12: good
13: the
12: for
13: Giants.
12: Us.
11: Maybe if he took off all that bling around his neck, he wouldn't hurt himself all the time. He's running with 10 pounds of diamonds around his neck.
13: That's such a mom comment.
12: Right.
3: I saw son.
13: Number 24, TJ, again, good for you. I got the Washington Commanders.
12: Oh, baby.
13: Here's the thing. I think, you know, maybe I put the wrong Dan on my coaching hot seat list a couple weeks ago that pissed off Lions fans. Maybe Dan Quinn's on the hot seat. Ooh. You remember Jayden Daniels? Remember that guy?
12: I do.
13: Haven't seen him play football. Totally forgot. Like, is he going to be the man this year? Who is their running back? Terry McLaurin's another year older. Who is their number two wide receiver? Defense is a little, I don't know. I know they got Sonny Styles, but who else? A little worried about the Commanders this year. Number 25, watching some OTA video today of Daniel Jones. I got the Colts here, 25. Seen some quarterbacks try to come back from Achilles. That first year doesn't look too great. You know what I mean? I got the Colts at 25.
12: Interesting.
13: Sneaky good division. The AFC South. Number 26, I got the Falcons. Not a popular pick in my house, but here's the deal. I know that Bijan is probably the best player best offensive player in the NFL right now.
12: Bijan.
13: We're all expecting him to do some crazy things. He might threaten 2,000. He might threaten the yards from scrimmage mark. But who is the quarterback? I mean, I know that Tua is there and Penix still isn't cleared for 11-on-11. I don't know, man. I got a lot of great offensive weapons. I got a new head coach. I know Stefanski can coach it up, but big question mark at the quarterback position. Number 27, I do expect improvement, but I got to put the Titans here, okay? Carnell Tate, Cam Ward, I think that could be pretty fun, maybe a fantasy stack. Robert Saleh's there. I love the bald coaching staff, but I got to put the Titans here. They're not going to the playoffs or anything, but I think they're going to be improved. Here's where it gets rough. 28, I got the Cleveland Browns. I know they've had great drafts the last couple of years, okay?
12: True.
13: Who is, it just all comes down to the quarterback. Is it Deshaun? Is it Shador?
12: Dylan.
13: Yeah, sure.
11: Yeah.
13: You know, new head coach. Could be a long season, but young, promising. They get the quarterback figured out. You know, this could be a team to watch out for.
11: I also love how you say, here's where it gets rough. You know where it gets rough? 28.
13: Yeah, I mean, look, none of these teams are winning the Super Bowl. You know what I mean?
11: No.
13: It's the powerless rankings.
11: It's so powerless.
13: Felly, I'm sorry. 29, I got the Raiders, okay?
4: Don't put that evil on me, Ricky Bobby. Don't put that on us.
12: Wait.
13: I love Genty. I love Brock Bowers. He needs to go to Turkey, but I love Brock Bowers.
11: Oh, boy.
13: I just don't know. I mean,
11: look at you throwing stones in a glass house.
13: I am a beautiful bald man. I embraced it at the age of 24.
12: Wow.
13: Brock Bowers, just come home, bro.
11: You are 24?
13: Yeah, just come home. Some things aren't meant to be, like me with hair. Just come home, Brock Bowers.
11: Have we ever seen a picture of you with hair?
13: Ooh, good question.
11: Do we have one here?
12: Show me one.
5: I've seen a picture of him with a beard and a bandana, but good not. Question. That is a good point.
13: Mm. It's going to be a long year, but.
11: Where's your mother?
13: Once Mendoza gets out there, I think you're going to see flashes, and then, you know, you're building for the next couple of years. Get Jeremiah Smith. 30, the Jets. Look, here's the day. I say it every year, guys. They've been losers for 50 years. They're going to still be losers. All right. Like, that guy had the Jets sweeping the Patriots. Is that Dustin in Arkansas? What are we doing? Come on now. Geno Smith. And I had to put Geno Smith below the Raiders because we all watched him play football last year. 31, I got the Dolphins. I want Malik Willis to do well, TJ. He seems like a cool guy, but like they trade their best, you know, wide receiver and then they re-sign the running back. Like, what is that's mixed messaging? And 32, I got the Cardinals. It's not gonna be good. It just isn't. Arch Manning watch is on. We are on. Like I imagine Carson Beck will play at some point, but we are on Arch Watch. Oh, O'Shea just sat down. What up, man? We're on Arch Watch for the Arizona Cardinals. They are 32 in the way too early powerless rankings.
12: Terrible. So the Cardinals are going to be the worst team in football?
13: Yeah, they're going to be the worst. They're going to have the number one pick in next year's draft in Washington, D.C.
12: Ooh, okay.
11: Great job with your powerless rankings, by the way. And by the way, your graphic is special.
13: I look forward to the comments.
11: Your graphic is special. A SoFi personal loan is here to help you. Which one? Oh, gosh. Hold on. No, I don't have my... I didn't remember which read it is. Hold on. Which read is it? Here it is. Powerless rankings are brought to you by SoFi. Get your money right. You know, I got to tell you, this is like the third time I've screwed up a read.
13: Well, I mean, it's an insight to, you know...
11: Paying the bills?
13: Well, he's messy. You got a messy desk over there.
11: It's not my not desk. That, it's again, his desk. It's not as bad
13: not,
11: as your...
13: I'm not one to talk.
11: Boss yeah, all right. over your
13: I
11: desk.
13: I didn't say that I was, you know, talking... That didn't make any sense.
11: Let me just pay it off again. Powerless rankings are brought to you by Thanks. SoFi. Get your money right.
13: Yeah, I'm not paying for
11: it. I want you to know, O'Shea Jackson Jr.
12: Yeah.
11: You're going to be sitting here tomorrow. I suggest you clean and Windex. That's one. Number two, I did you a big favor today.
12: Yes?
11: Yes.
12: Thank goodness.
11: I booked you my friend, close personal friend Cody Rhodes for your podcast with TJ. He and I are like this.
13: Triple
11: just
13: S.
11: need you to know this. Like, we are so tight. So I said, hey, Cody. Hey, buddy. It's me, Triple S. Can you do me a favor? Can you do no contest wrestling? Great guys, TJ and O'Shea. They're such great guys. Can you do the podcast? He said, Triple S, whatever it takes, I'll do it for you. That's what Cody said to me.
12: Yeah, you don't know now, Shay. She is now known as superstar Susie Schuster.
11: But should have been quadruple S, but he went on triple S.
12: I mean.
11: And then C-Web started calling me triple S.
12: Yeah, so.
11: I am feeling it.
12: So happy.
11: Yeah, yeah. So
12: that's
11: you're welcome.
12: Crazy.
5: I don't know that story actually happened the way.
11: It's exactly how it happened.
12: But, okay.
5: You know.
11: Like revisionist history. That's exactly. So I said, here's how it went. Like. Hey, Cody, what's up, Triple S? I'm like, hey, can you do me a favor? Great guys. Can you do their podcast? So you're welcome.
12: Thank you.
13: That's how I remember.
12: I appreciate it.
13: Yeah,
12: I remember that way. It's about time. I got appreciated around here. Mm-hmm. You know that I'm here every week. So therefore, I am the celebrity who's been on the Rich Eisen show the most.
11: Yeah.
12: Not a single picture of me around here.
11: That is such crap.
13: You autographed my desk.
12: Yes, because I needed to claim something.
11: RJ, how are you? Let's take a photograph. I will frame it and I will hang it in the hallway so that when Rich comes walking in, he's like, wait a minute, what? What happened?
12: I might have something tomorrow.
11: Okay. Yeah, you
5: Here's the deal. He works here, so he does not get his picture on the wall.
13: You are an employee.
5: He's an employee.
12: Toxic. Toxic.
11: This is the star of Cocaine Bear. How dare you?
12: Oh my God.
5: Okay, so if that's the case, then we're here every day. So why are our pictures not on?
11: Yeah, I'm not on the wall.
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0: another day here at the beach. The weather is less stormy, but inside there are plenty of conversations and a great deal of turmoil as we say hello to you. Day two of the SEC spring meetings. And a couple of years ago, even before Texas was officially in the SEC, about a month and a half before, this gentleman sitting next to me, Chris Del Conte, came up here and dropped a bomb on this place when he was sitting with his friend Joe Castiglione, saying that the OU-Texas game, I don't know your exact words, but we made the most out of it, even though you didn't really say what we tried to get you to say. But it was a great introduction to you, though.
1: Well, we were just discussing that rivalry. I don't think you had seen that rivalry yet, and no. We know your affinity for the Iron Bowl, which is a great rivalry. I was just saying this is one that is equally as special.
0: Well, it was interpreted as if you had said it was...
1: No, you interpreted it that way. Well, I was just saying.
0: I just said that you're not even in the SEC yet, and already you're coming in here like all Longhorns do, horns first.
1: That was not the case, but yes, a Longhorn does come in horns first. I, on the other hand, was just saying, have you been to that rivalry? You said no, and I said it's pretty special.
0: And I will confirm it lived up.
1: It lived up. It's a state fair.
0: Yeah,
1: that
0: yeah.
1: game. It's incredible.
0: No, listen. I was giving you a hard time, but there's not much that we have been disappointed with the addition of Texas to this league, and I know it's been great for you as well.
1: Oh, it's been awesome. We're so excited for the opportunity. It's the best league in college athletics, top to bottom, and it's been enjoyable.
0: Well, let's talk a little bit about what has been going on here, Chris, because a lot of times we chisel it down to two or three things, but there are more things going on than the laundry list that you see on your TV ticker. How would you describe your meetings so far?
1: I mean, they've been very, very productive, but we're just in such a unique time in college sport. You know, I talk about this all the time. There's 39 different state laws regulating college athletics right now. If the NCAA deems a kid ineligible, an institution will just go down to a local judge and try to get an injunction. That's not what we've signed up for. So when you think about looking for governance, what we're looking for is structure. And in a world right now that's rapidly went to an unstructured environment. So I think part of the conversations this week with our presidents, chancellors, our great commissioners, just trying to find what does the ecosystem look like, and we can find structure within that system.
0: And I know that the questions are easy, the answers, but how does that happen? I know how we got here.
1: Right. Well, I think part of that is going out, what are our options?
0: Okay.
1: Right? And I think that's what we're diving into. What are the options? And that's those are the conversations. So here are the options. Right in the middle of those meetings, Senator Cantwell Cruz bill came through. And that was, okay, that was a welcome addition, welcome support to providing some clarity. But I think we have to look at that. If that does not pass the Senate and the House, then what's next? And I think that's what we have to be prepared for, is what is next.
0: And on that, I just talked to one of the people that the co-sponsors of that bill, in addition to Cantwell and Cruz, and they feel fairly optimistic, but we've heard that before about a myriad of things. Assuming it doesn't get through in short term and try predicting Congress, you might as well just go to a casino. What's the answer?
1: That's what the discussions are for, because I think at the end of the day, it's easy for me to say, here's what my suggestion is. You have 16 institutions in a room with great presidents, and chancellors are very bright, and said, okay, what does it look like? And that's what the whole weekend's been about, is trying to find what is next. Hope is not a strategy. And what we have to come forward is, okay, if this doesn't take place, here are the ramifications, and here's what we should do. And then those are the ramifications if we do those things. And that's what the weekend's been all about. This whole week's been about those meetings.
0: And we had a president here yesterday, Jerry Moorhead, very well respected at Georgia, saying he feels like we are in anarchy right now in college athletics. We got there quickly, or maybe it's been building for some time. You've been part of it. I'm not blaming you. You've been a very prominent athletic director at a number of schools. Is there a way to work through this without the system breaking?
1: I believe so. There's a book. I always go back to history repeats itself. There's a book called The Big Time. And in 1972, with the advent of the start of Title IX, antitrust and free agency in baseball, the advent of television, what looked like. In 83, we had the Oklahoma-Georgia suit with television. We've had this periods of time where we can go back and study what took place there. The difference, this all happened in such a short time frame. We always had rules and regulations within the NCAA that we could at least work our way through. Now, the NCAA, they blame the NCAA. The NCAA is us. Right. We wrote the rules. We voted them in. The difference is we broke the rules and we lawyered up to fight the rules that we broke as institutions. So now we're saying, what can we do? And Dr. Morehead is saying, here's an option.
2: Right.
1: And we had to look deeply in that option. And that's what the discussions are taking place right now is, okay, this is an option. And what are the ramifications of this option? Here's the options of congressional help. Anytime you go to Congress for help or looking for a narrow antitrust exemption, I think the most important thing coming out of Congress is a narrow antitrust exemption to help us govern the rules that we have on the books. Because when you have chaos, as you described, there's 39 different state laws interpreting what they want for their localized institution. In NIL, that space we're in right now, there's also different state laws for NIL relatively to what our state is, to where Georgia, to Florida, to Canada, to Canada, might as well be Canada, California. Everyone is in a different way of looking what that looks like, and that is not what we're ever signed up for or what we're used to.
0: A few more minutes with Chris Del Conte, the athletic director at the University of Texas. Just the football season is around the corner, and I know that there's so much optimism. Your job is to manage, not to coach. But just talk for a moment about Steve Sarkisian and the attention that this program gets and what it means.
1: Well, you know, there's a saying in Texas. It's the winning traditions of the University of Texas shall not be entrusted to the timid nor the weak. And that embodies the entire athletic program. Last year, we talk about the great hype. I mean, everyone forgets we lost 13 kids to the NFL.
0: Right.
1: The previous year, 12. Those 25 kids, you start to look at what we had coming back, and the hype was there. And I'm really so proud of Arch because he was under extreme scrutiny. They had written him off. And to watch that person just persevere and move forward, especially in the world of social media and what that looks like. Coach Sarkisian has tremendous culture. Every single time, regardless if it's this year, next year, or three previous years, Texas is back. I mean, we have a bullseye on our chest because it's Texas.
0: Right.
1: And our job is to live up to those expectations. And when you don't, people, they come crashing down. And then that's the job is tough because I'm running an enterprise based on people's passion. Rational people become irrational when it comes to their passion. And you got to love that. And that's what makes the engine go.
0: We do. And we always love talking to you. Hope to see you very soon. Thank you, Chris Del Conte, joining us from the University of Texas. We'll go from Austin to Tuscaloosa right here. The athletic director at Alabama is next.
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0: as we continue here in Destin, that hotel about to see a lot of people depart, at least some already, coaches. But the ADs remain, the chancellors and presidents remain, and the real business will get done. Greg Byrne joining us. Always great to see you. And I would feel remiss if I didn't ask a question that has been a topic on our program for a couple of weeks now.
1: I have no idea what that would be, Paul.
0: And that was the recent decision to extend or reward. I'm not sure what the exact phrase is anymore. Kalen DeBoer, everyone has read, heard, and realized, and he's acknowledged that he could have gone to the University of Michigan. That's not the issue. The issue is how did you deal with it, and what did you process in making that decision?
1: Yeah, obviously it's a group effort. Regular communication with our president, Peter Moeller, and then also our board of trustees. As we've been going through the historical transition from Coach Saban to Coach DeBoer, I think one of the things that was, we've had a lot of really good moments so far. We've had some challenging moments too. Nobody will disagree with that. At the same time too, I think one of the critical things as we go through this transition, Paul, is to make sure we have stability through it. And Coach DeBoer has had great success as a head football coach throughout his career. You look at the landscape that we're in right now, I don't think the idea of having a new head football coach or basketball coach or swimming coach every 2 to 3 years is a good thing for any organization, any program. And so we've been proud of the way he's taken on the challenge. We've been recruiting at a very high level. We've won some really good games, and we've had some games we've got to get better at. And so as we looked at the market, we thought the right decision for our football program, for our university, was to make sure he stayed as our football coach for many years to come, and that's the steps we've taken.
0: And what got a lot of chatter is the back end of it. And I realize in a negotiation, it can't be a one-way street. There has to be two parts of it. But at some point, what do you process knowing that at the back end of that contract, if it is shorter than you want, that is an enormous amount of money to have to deal with?
1: It absolutely is. And so what we're going to do is, we know during the coming years, we believe we're going to win a lot of games and have a lot of great experiences. We also know that at some point there'll be a speed bump. And I think you've seen it from us, Paul. You and I have been on the show talking about it before. Don't listen to the noise.
0: Right.
1: Just make sure you're doing everything you can to stay focused on the task at hand, which is the recruitment, development, retention of the young men in our program. And that's what we're going to be focused on. That's what we can control. You can't really control a lot of the other narratives and noise out there, so you keep your head down when things are good and not pay attention too much to the noise. You keep your head down and work when things aren't going as well, and work and control the things you can. That's what we're going to continue to do.
0: We've heard a lot about your process, because it was sudden and immediate. You knew Coach Saban might leave, but nobody knew for sure. We know all that. But this was a little different. The season was ongoing. You had to make some decisions before you knew what the final record would be.
1: Yes.
0: How do you deal with something like that? Because if you don't keep him, then if not all the coaches, once again, have already been hired. That
1: right.
0: You probably would have been interested in.
1: Yeah, that's the reality. What you do is you deal with what you can control that time. We knew where things were in the marketplace. We knew where our belief in Coach DeBoer. And those were the things we were focused on and trying to make sure we kept him as our coach for many years to come. And I think he has given us every indication that he wants to be at Alabama. And we've given him obviously every indication that we want him to be the coach for many years to come.
0: You also extended the basketball coach, who has certainly improved the product dramatically.
1: He has. Nate's done an outstanding job. I get to be around them some. This is my last year on the men's basketball committee, so I'll get to be around them more in the future. He's got really good kids inside the program, and the kids believe in him. You've seen the retention of our kids at a very solid level in today's world, our team gets better every year. And the historical success we're having right now, we don't want to take for granted. We've continued to invest in our program. It's a priority for us, and really proud of the job that Nate's done to put us in a great spot with our men's basketball program.
0: There was a lot of noise during the season about Bediako and decisions that had to be made. And I mean, at the time, they seemed like the end of the world. Now, since then, so many things have happened at other programs, it almost makes it look minor.
1: Yeah, I mean, your question's good. Okay, we spent a lot of time talking about Charles. Charles is a really good young man. We advised him strongly not to leave. When he did, he did leave.
0: Okay.
1: And then we started doing research on how many high-level EuroLeague players are playing, which is above the G League, which is above major college basketball. We looked at how many kids are out there that have played in the G League. And the biggest bright line that everybody was, you know, use a Pete Thamel line here, clutching their pearls over, was that he had signed a two-way contract. We said, and I said very directly, that when the time came that to make a decision on this, if this helps us get us legislation where there's consistency and eligibility, we will be the first school to sign up for it. And now, all of a sudden, you've seen a lot more of that. The reality is, when you're at Alabama, we get a lot of attention for decisions that we make. Every once in a while, you talk about us on the air, Paul. And so we knew it would gain attention. And we actually thought it was the right thing for Charles. We thought it was the right thing for our basketball program. And we also thought it was the right thing from an eligibility standpoint if it could move things forward. Obviously, when I said that last part, that didn't get as much attention. Okay. It was the other part that did. But I want to give the NCAA credit, and I'm hopeful that this will allow that. We've still seen a lot of schools sign EuroLeague players since then.
0: Yeah.
1: And we've seen, you know, 23, 24-year-old freshmen coming in. That's not good for college basketball, and we hope this will create some structure that will be good long-term for the game.
0: There are two things that have happened that I'm curious about, because I've seen you, but I haven't really talked to you about it. One, the commissioner of the SEC came out with a statement an amicus brief and helping or defending the NCAA case. And secondly, I just looked over there and saw Blake Kottmeyer. You did an interview with him going somewhat against the norm, at least at the time it seemed like the norm, with the SEC championship game. That is I interpreted that as very unique for somebody who's always been aligned with the league to step out. Could you address those two issues?
1: Well, so if I'm understanding the first one right, I'm sure you're talking about Greg Sankey's affidavit. Yes. and with the Bediako situation. That did surprise us. I've told Greg that. Greg and I have had a solid relationship, and he's got a tough job to do. Obviously, I got to do what's right for the University of Alabama, and that's what my primary focus has been and will continue to be. At times, you're going to have disagreements. That's part of it. It's healthy to be able to have an environment where you can discuss those things. And obviously, we were a little taken back that there are so many eligibility cases out there. And certainly, we hope there's consistency in how they're approached. I think that's important. Then, from the championship game, I got to be honest, I thought it was more of a I'd seen Kirby talk a little bit about it. I'd seen Lane talk a little bit about it. I'd seen your previous guest, Chris Del Conte, talk about it. And I really didn't even remember saying a whole lot about it other than just saying, you know, I think as we are evolving into our space and the world that we're in, we have to be open-minded to what it looks like. The impact of the SEC championship game, which is a great historical game for our conference, it has changed. There's no doubt about that. We need to look at it as part of the entire calendar and the entire season of what that is. I probably should have done a better job of saying that at the time. Funny story where words matter, right? A couple days later, when the story comes out, I'm in Indianapolis in an elevator coming down the elevator, and a guy gets in and says, "Hey, man, you're all over the news." I said, "For what?" I didn't know. And he said, "You said something about the SEC championship game." And right as we're getting out of the elevator, I said, "Yeah, but other people have talked about it too." And we walk out. There's a bank of televisions in the bar right by the elevator, and Colin Cowherd's show is on, and my name is over every television there. And I'm like, I guess it's gotten some attention because maybe I said it the right way. But we just have to look at holistically from postseason to regular season to when does camp start. The recruiting calendars, heaven forbid we look at how it impacts academics and understand and look at it holistically. And I know we're trying to do that, and we're going to continue to do what we think is right, obviously, for Alabama, but also do what's right for college football.
0: We've talked a lot about the two most prominent sports in terms of attention. You've got a busy weekend in Tuscaloosa. You've got baseball Friday, softball tomorrow.
1: We're in Oklahoma City with softball tomorrow, which is great. Back in the World Series again. Murph has done such a wonderful job with our softball.

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0: We are back here at Miramar Beach. That is a football that should be waterlogged by now. It's been there for about 48 hours. Welcome back to the show. A couple athletic directors, Del Conte and Greg Byrne. And we actually mentioned Blake Topmeyer in the Byrne interview, the story he had with Byrne a couple of months ago that apparently made big news, according to Greg Byrne. And I want to ask you about a story that appeared in today's print edition of USA Today about you, about Lane Kiffin. You have been down there. You've been in a lot of places, but just sort out the Kiffin conundrum for all of us, because you know, he says one thing, then he talks to you and acts like, what's going on here? I mean, it's just fairly typical Lane Kiffin behavior, isn't it?
1: He has, it's as I wrote in one story, he has main character energy to the max. Lane is the star of his show. I think his Ole Miss exit still weighs heavily on his mind, and the blowback and vitriol that I think naturally caused. But I do think it got to Lane, and I think rationally he can understand why Ole Miss's administration and Ole Miss fans reacted the way they did. But it's one thing to understand that rationally. It's another thing to deal with the emotions of that. And as we all know, he created the situation. Yeah. He chose to go to LSU. He tried to have it both ways and coach the playoff and still take the job. And it didn't work for him. But now I think he's dealing with the fallout of that. And it sure does seem like he spends as much time, if not more, talking about his last job as he does his current one. Part of that might be because of the questions we all ask him.
0: And Blake, I don't need to tell you, since you covered the Tennessee beat, but it seemed like that controversy just ended yesterday or the day before. At some point, I realized that Ole Miss fans are obsessed with it, but I was in a session today with a group of SEC sponsors and fans, and that's all they wanted to talk about, too. And I just wonder, like, how long and how much more can be said about the same guy who's you tell me. I mean,
1: we'll find new ways to say it. Yeah. No, I think some of it will die down after that September 19th right. game in Oxford. I think until that game, this is going to be a story that doesn't go away. Okay. And I think in some ways, rightfully so, because we had not seen that before. We had not seen a coach make the college football playoff with a team right. that, I mean, we just saw it. They had good. A chance yeah. to contend for the national championship. Lane told me he thinks if he had been allowed to coach the playoff that they would have made the national wow. championship game.
0: That's funny because he told me about 10 years ago that had he been allowed to coach in the national championship game against Clemson, Alabama. It's yeah, amazing how
1: the world
0: history
1: according
0: repeats
1: to Lane.
0: Itself.
1: Yeah, he's undefeated in hypothetical games. But no.
0: But he's also undefeated in not being in big games when he should have been.
1: True. But I think until that Week 3 game happens, okay. that is going to be the game of the regular season. And you remember that scene in Neyland when he went back, and it wasn't even the first time he'd been back. He had gone back as Alabama's offensive coordinator. Right. But then when he went back to Neyland as the Ole Miss coach in 2021, that was over a decade yeah. after he left. Now, Tennessee fans are a unique level of passionate, shall we say. But that night, as you recall, Tennessee fans trashed their own field with debris, and Lane Kiffin wound up getting hit by a yellow golf ball that he still possesses to this day. So that was sort of the precedent for the scene of a Lane Kiffin return. I'm not sure if Ole Miss fans can top that. It's a smaller stadium. I don't know that they can match the level of passion and vitriol that Tennessee fans have at times, but it could come close to that.
0: So, Blake, you've covered this guy a long time. You know him, and everyone has a different opinion. And most of the media are just kind of mesmerized by him because maybe they just don't know any better. You do. When you sit across from him and you hear all these, I don't want to call it psycho babble excuses, but I'm just not smart enough to come up with anything other than what deals with psychology. I mean, what are you thinking in your mind? I know you're trying to keep track of, you know, what he said, what's true, what's not, what's a blatant lie, what's a bold-faced lie, and what's just a small lie. Mm-hmm. But how do you do all that with a straight face?
1: At times, it can be difficult. it is, as you know, it is a one-of-a-kind experience to sit across from him in an interview, because he will engage with thoughts and questions and narratives that, frankly, a lot of other coaches wouldn't. And on the one hand, that makes him more interesting than your average coach, makes him a more interesting interview. On the other hand, that can be a test at times to make sure that your jaw stays attached and doesn't fall off. Like when he says things, like he told me when he left Ole Miss for LSU, he tried out a line of, well, didn't everybody win? Didn't everybody come away a winner? And it's like, well, wait a second, Lane. Like all those Ole Miss fans who wanted to build you a statue and loved you and were chanting your name, I don't think they felt like they won, particularly in that moment. It doesn't feel good to be left by someone.
0: But when he said that, because I've talked to somebody who also talked to him, and while he does that, didn't everybody win, isn't there like a knife in Pete Golding's back when he says something along the lines of, he wouldn't have gotten the job, he's never gotten a head coaching job and probably wouldn't have without me, so he won too.
1: He does say that.
0: Oh, okay. Just curious.
1: He does say that. But here's the thing, Paul. The deal with Lane is, a lot of times what he says is true,
0: absolutely,
1: has some level of truth to it. He is right when he says, what other SEC program would have hired Pete Golding last December? Probably as a head coach, as a defensive coordinator.
0: The answer is zero.
1: The answer is zero. And so he is correct when he says that. The difference is, a lot of people wouldn't say the quiet part out loud. And Lane does. Now, we did see a different version of him in the theater room here at the meetings this week. I think someone, I don't know who, had maybe gotten in his ear, pulled him in, and he was on his best behavior in an 8-minute interview earlier this week. And for the first time this month, I found him to be pretty boring.
0: Yeah.
1: And that
0: I think he's mostly boring in interviews, but an occasional, stream of comedy. Before you go, the best interview I've seen you do in a while is actually with somebody who is trustworthy and shoots straight and doesn't try to con people, and that's Mike Elko.
1: Mm-hmm. Mm-hmm. Yeah, he was holding court yesterday in a room full of reporters because he was asked numerous times what his opinion on the playoff size. And he said, A, I don't know why you care what my opinion is, because my opinion doesn't matter. B, he said, I have no power. And C, and this is what I thought was most interesting, I asked him, should coaches matter? Should coaches' opinions on the size of the playoff matter? And he said, no, not really. He said, we're all very self-interested. We all just want what is best for us. And that goes beyond the coaches, right? The conferences want what's best for the conferences. The conference commissioners want what's best for their league. The television networks want what's best for their very own television network. And I thought Mike Elko's comments were straight to the point of the matter. Whether it be the playoff, whether it be governance of college sports, whatever the issue is, everybody just thinks about what is best for themselves.
0: Right.
1: And that's true. I don't see an easy solve to that. But yeah, when I was in College Station spending time there with him and others around the program, I can tell you, I think the mood and the energy is pretty high around Texas A&M. Now, they do have some battered Aggie syndrome still from over the years. They've seen this film before. Kevin Sumlin rose up for 1 year with Johnny Manziel.
0: Right.
1: Jimbo Fisher rose up, had a brief moment in the sun, then got too close to it and incinerated. So I do think there is a little bit of caution, but I think the mood around there is that this time feels a little bit different. And I got to say, maybe I'm being duped. Maybe they'll fall on their face this year. But I kind of believe that there might be some more substance to this time.
0: Blake Topmeyer, fantastic conversation. We won't be the last time we discuss these subjects. Many thanks.
1: Enjoy it, Paul.
0: Blake Topmeyer from USA Today. We'll take a short break, and we are coming right back.
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0: Hey, welcome back. A lot of big games coming up. The baseball regional start on Friday. Texas, A&M, Georgia among the teams you'll see as the first round of the tournament gets underway. John Talty is with us from CBS as we continue here. A couple of ADs and Blake and now John. And John, I mean, everybody's latching on to various things, and they always do at these meetings, and then the coaches leave and things change afterwards. What do you think we're going to know when this whole thing is over, if anything?
1: It's a great question. Will we know anything? I mean, I was very struck by what Mike Elko talked about yesterday of kind of like, our voices don't really matter. People are just going to act out of self-interest. And we spend a lot of time talking about these things, and we're not even the decision makers. So we talk to coaches a lot about these, what playoff format do you want? And they're like, doesn't really matter because we don't really matter anyway in that scheme of things. So that's always, I thought that was very honest, which I appreciated. Obviously, you know, the bill that came out today, I think is a lot of people are talking about that and what that means and all these different things. But I mean, frankly, I feel like we've gotten good, honest perspectives from people. But at the end of the week, do I feel like we would have accomplished a lot? I mean, I think it's very in question. But I feel like I've been on your show in the past, Paul, here. We have this exact same conversation.
0: Well, no, because as everyone knows who's watching or listening, the presidents make the decisions.
1: Sure.
0: And quite frankly, they don't really care what the football coaches think.
1: And the football coaches have said that, and they know that. And I think the most telling example, if we go back a year, last year we're here, and there's a lot of talk about playoff, and then the 8-9 debate that I think we talked about for a decade, It doesn't happen. And then there's another vote, which the coaches are involved during fall camp, and they pass it to 9 when the coaches have been pretty strongly against that move to 9. So we've seen that play out where they'll make decisions without necessarily the coaches being on board. And I think they realize that. And the coaches have talked this week about some of the frustration of moving to 9 games without the playoff expanding the way they expected it to.
0: Yesterday, Jerry Moorhead sat where you sit right now and talked about there's anarchy here and we have to do something about it. He acknowledged that the college athletics is actually in worse shape today than a year ago when the House settlement went into effect immediately after we left here. And he talked about anarchy. He talked about the bills in Congress, self-governance, as if the league will hold, if the league goes in that direction, they will hold cheaters responsible. I don't know if anybody believes that. Do you?
1: Well, there was a time, Paul, you I'm sure remember this, early 2000s and previous, the SEC used to have a former FBI investigator investigating things. And that came up in the Albert Means case, which was a huge deal involving multiple SEC teams. And at a certain point, they realized, why are we holding ourselves to a higher standard than the rest of college football? Why are we investigating ourselves? And there was this kind of unspoken, don't turn on each other, we are one league. Now, I think that's a great ideal to, if they're not going to do it, then we will. But if the SEC starts penalizing or holding its own teams to a higher standard than the rest of college football, and they're still under that system, they're going to be at a disadvantage, and no program is going to want to be at a disadvantage compared to the rest of college football. We've seen that play out a million times with all these different rules that people try to do. So I like the ideal behind it, but it seems a bit unrealistic to me in some ways.
0: Well, 9 years after Albert Means, Cam Newton happened, the SEC investigated it and decided to punish Cam Newton, who only had a Heisman at stake and a national championship at stake. And their resolution was he had to miss one series of a practice.
1: Right. Exactly. You're not going to want to deprive your universities from having a chance to win a national championship. But what I think the broader point, Paul, is it speaks to the frustration that there is right now where they feel like these rules are not being enforced. It's causing these major problems. And if they're not going to do it, then we need to do it. And you heard there's been a lot of frustration this week with the CSC and unintended consequences of things. And, you know, I'm sure the ADs that you're talking to this week are, you know, vocalizing that, and that's been building for a while, and I don't think that there is a magic fix, but certainly there is a lot of frustration and hope that there will be a fix.
0: In terms of the actually on the field coaching, and I realize this isn't media days, but the coaches do occasionally get asked about their teams. I mean, have you been able to pick up anything that is surprising in terms of what may or may not happen on the field?
1: No, and what's so unique about this event, and I talk to people about this after the fact, is that we talk very little about football. You know, you've got basketball coaches like John Calipari and Mark Pope just kind of wandering around the hotel. No one's bothering them. It's just a very, like, you know, a couple of months from now, we'd all be hammering them with questions about their teams. And here, for whatever reason, like, we only get stuck on asking about issues questions. And so there's very little actual stuff. But I think what's interesting, I was, you know, earlier in a scrum talking to Pete Golding, and like, he was asked about, there's a lot going on of Ole Miss, but also specifically like that Ole Miss game versus LSU coming up. Like, what do you mean? How do you get excited about that? How do you manage around that? So there were some specific game talks, I think, but broadly speaking, there's not a lot of like team specific stuff. And if there is, it's just like, we're looking good. We hope that when we get back to campus, we'll be able to figure out some things, the usual coach speak cliches.
0: I mean, obviously Lane Kiffin is usually the center. I mean, without Nick Saban, there isn't that rock star that walks in there. Kirby Smart should be.
1: Yeah.
0: But he doesn't really want to wear that. So you obviously were in the Kiffin scrum yesterday. How would you describe that rather bizarre 8 or 9 minutes?
1: Well, I think if you're expecting a rock star with Lane and it's in a big group, you're not getting him. You know, I think he is a rock star on social media. I think he can be uncomfortable in those kind of settings, a little bit more introverted than I think the average fan knows. And that comes through in these group settings where he can be quiet. I think he's less, I won't say less confident, but if some of them comes off as less confident than he does in some of these one-on-ones or on social media, of course. So if you were expecting him to walk in like he's the biggest guy in the world, that's not really his in-person interactions. I thought out of the coaches, Kirby was very good yesterday. Yeah. I thought Mike Elko was great, very confident. Sarkisian's confident. So there are some big names. I think Kirby is really moving into that kind of elder statesman role that I think Nick Saban had, where you can tell he's getting more and more comfortable talking about the issues, which I think is important.
0: And speaking of Kirby Smart, we'll talk to his boss, Josh Brooks, coming up in just a moment. John Talty, thank you very much. Quick break. We're back to the beach after 1 hour. 3 more to go.

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0: Second hour is live from the Hilton in Sandestin. I've never figured this place out. Everybody talks about going to Destin. It's actually called Sandestin, but officially we're in Miramar Beach. So you figure it out. I'm tired of that puzzle. Welcome back to the program. Josh Brooks joins us, and I'm sure he's tired of a lot of puzzles that he's heard all week long. Josh, it seems like a lot of sound and fury, signifying nothing. I realize you're a participant, but what have you gleaned from these meetings so far?
1: You know, I think there's always progress, and there's good things to be learned from it and how we're progressing through the chaotic times that we're in. But, you know, some of it is just sharing and group therapy, but also, like, how are we working through this, and what are the next steps? What are the first steps we need to take when you're trying to solve a massive puzzle? But what is the first step that we can take to actually make some progress?
0: Yeah, athletic directors, if you go back in history, there used to be ex-football coaches who got kicked upstairs. Then that, you know, they took the job became very serious. I mean, people that had to know what they were doing. Yeah. You've got a great background. Now I just bring this up because I thought of it a second ago. You're starting to see a lot of athletic directors say, you know what, I'm moving on to something else. I mean, yeah. I know you're over one of the great programs in the country, but how frustrating is it on a daily basis, even with the great success that Georgia has?
1: Well, this is year six. I've grayed a lot. I think the first time I was on the show in 21, there was no gray hair, so no. That's come in. But honestly, I love it. I embrace every day because at the end of the day, there's challenges that about this job, but it's still working with student athletes, working with coaches, working with staff, getting to compete. You know, right now in the middle of, we've got a track team competing at regionals. I've got a golf team that's about to compete, and I've got a baseball regional series. And those moments, those experiences are still bringing me joy. So even throughout all the chaos, I'm still having fun and enjoying what I do.
0: And, I mean, it's almost cliche now to talk about where we are. And we can't blame you. I mean, you've only been in the show
1: a couple of years. Yeah, blame everybody that came before me.
0: I find it somewhat humorous that some of the people who are talking about it have been part of this for a long time. So I'm going to blame them. But, I mean, I realize that everybody is trying to work through it. But your boss, Jerry Moorhead, said here yesterday, I think we're in worse shape than we were a year ago when we thought we had solved all the problems.
1: I think there were some elements of the settlement that we thought would solve some problems, but I think people have just kind of worked around it, and we haven't – I don't know if we've empowered CSC enough to really enforce what we put out there. And that process, learning through how we have reacted to the settlement with CSC, there's a lot of growing pains, and I think we're going through those pains right now. But I think we're all in search of some normalcy through now what's almost been a year post-settlement.
0: We say all this because it sounds like this is just a terrible place and nobody's enjoying it. But I was on your campus twice last year for the Alabama game and the Texas game. And you could have fooled me if fans were not enjoying the experience. And I know that's the other side of it that I think sometimes people in spots like this don't accept and embrace. Because I want you to talk about that because you're in the people business. You're trying to get people to show up.
1: I think, you know, obviously viewership is strong in our league. Attendance is strong. The excitement's there. I think there are some things that we still need to protect. And I think what's gotten lost in this transfer portal era is not, you know, when the teams turn over so much, the continuity, it hurts the fans. It hurts me because, you know, I love seeing our student athletes progress from that freshman year to the senior year. So you hate losing that. But I think our fans are obviously enjoying the product. But I do think one of the things we've talked about a little bit, and I know the Big Ten, they've come out and talked about a little bit, is how do we, in this settlement, could we carve out a way to where you could reward players for staying? And kind of like the NBA with the bird rights, to where you're able to, you know, share more revenue with someone who stays and then not hit your cap as hard. I've always been a proponent of that. I think that would help with continuity of rosters. And everyone would love it to see, you know, no one has a problem with a third or fourth year person that's been in one school getting more but then hitting the cap less. So I think that's one element when we talk about how do we propose something that could be positive, generate more revenue for student athletes, but also help continuity. I think that'd be a big thing, is to talk about that.
0: Kirby Smart's one of the few coaches that I've heard, you know, talk about the broader athletic department and the concern for all the other sports. And that's your job, is to manage all those, even if they don't bring in the kind of money that football is. Concern would be obvious. You have to be concerned when you know where we are. But how do you manage all that in this environment?
1: Yeah, you know, look, I love all 21 sports. I'm tracking the Learfield Cup every day and seeing how we're going to finish, aiming to be top 10 this year. But it there's true concern, right? And thankfully, I'm an institution like Georgia where we've got a lot of resources. We're in a good position. But you can see the warning signs out there. And what are those steps, right? We're not anywhere close to having to cut a sport. But as this thing's trajecting in a certain way, we're going to be in a position where we have to start being smart about our resources and talk about how we're going to be more efficient, how we operate. And this could impact the student-athlete lifestyle, how we treat them. So, it's tough when you got 500 athletes, 21 sports. But I think in that, and my job is to be honest with them and be very direct and not hide anything from them and say, look, this is what we're dealing with. We know that football is the engine that drives it for all of us. So we've got to support that first. So everyone's supportive and a big fan of football, but it is getting to a point where these numbers are going to get so big that the impact will be felt throughout the department and everywhere else.
0: And not to get ahead of ourselves, but what does that really mean? Does that mean some sports have to go?
1: I mean, for us, we're nowhere near that, but yes.
0: Yeah.
1: When you look across the landscape, there are schools across the country that don't have the budget room that we do, and the first step is going to be not just cutting one sport, but cutting multiple sports, right? And you say, well, that just saves a little bit of money, but also you got to look at economy of scale. So if if they were to remove 100, 150 athletes from their department, that's the support that goes with it. So there's potential massive savings there. But I think the step before that has got to be, where is low-hanging fruit that we could be smart about? As we talk about off-season competition, as we talk about length of seasons, travel within competition, there are things that we can do to help be smart about costs as well before we get to that point.
0: You hear all the conversation about the potential money of expanding the CFP. You know this stuff better than we do, but does that help? Will that help, or does that go back into football?
1: It's a small dent, and then it goes. Then okay. the growing escalation of NIL cost is far outpacing the revenue generating opportunities that we could create, even through CFP contracts or a ninth game. It can only do so much to keep pace with where NIL is headed.
0: I mean, originally a couple of years ago, the ninth game, I don't know, I'm just remembering, it seemed like it was worth maybe $5 million. It sounded like a big deal.
1: Not anymore. We already have go ask our CFOs how they feel about that. They're like, yeah, we've already accounted for that. That money's spent right now. Yeah.
0: You remain remarkably upbeat, though, and I know there's a lot of reasons for that because you're at Georgia.
1: I get to live in Athens, Georgia, at the University of Georgia, and, 500 student-athletes that are like my nieces and nephews and get to watch them compete, and we've had a phenomenal year. I'm so proud of so many of our teams that you can focus on the positive or you can focus on the negative. It's your choice. When I was an equipment manager a long time ago, we had a guy that was always smiling through camp, in the most miserable part of camp. We asked him, why are you always smiling? He goes, you could be happy and be here, or you could be miserable and be here. Either way, you're going to be here. So I choose to be happy.
0: And sometimes a little bit of patience does go a long way. Baseball this year as an example.
1: And I'm so proud of Wes Johnson, what he's done, and just his third year to win the conference, regular season, win the tournament, be a national seed 3 years in a row. In a conference that is just a juggernaut in baseball. Every weekend it feels like, you're just praying to get one or two of them. And to have the success he's had, so proud of him and his team.
0: 500 nieces and nephews. Uncle Josh Brooks joining us. I want you to show something before you go.
1: Yeah, this is one of my staff members, Sean Chappis, his little daughter Hayden, made this for me. I got it. Don't give me grief about the colors, okay? But I'm not going to tell a little girl that that I'm not wearing it because it's not red and black. But Hayden, this is for you, so represent for you.
0: How cool. Thank you. Thank you, Uncle Josh.
1: Go Dawgs.
0: We are coming back with much, much more right after this.
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0: Welcome back. We have some kickoff times courtesy of ESPN. Arkansas at Utah in week two will kick off at 10:15 Eastern time. Now, I apologize. Is Utah in Mountain time? That would make sense.
1: I believe it's Mountain.
0: So what is that?
1: Yeah. 8:15,
0: yeah. Which is not. Hunter Yurecek just put out a statement about the kickoff time, saying he is displeased with the Utah and Georgia ones and asked the SEC office and ESPN to aggressively pursue an alternative solution to one or both kickoffs. This is what he put out. What time is the Georgia game that he's so upset about?
2: It's at 11 a.m.
0: It's 11 a.m.
2: Yeah.
0: I mean, this is a program that whose football team last year was unwatchable.
2: What's interesting, Paul, is I, as part of my reporting duties, was up well past...
0: David Hale is with us from
2: David
0: ESPN.
2: Hale, yeah. I was up well past midnight last night with a few of the... and then I was here before 11, and that was the next day. This is an entire week in between.
0: So, Hunter Yurecek, for those of you who don't know, was once considered... I think he won the SEC National AD of the Year Award. And then he did something which is always a mistake, I think, for an AD with a bad program. He became the chairman of the CFP.
2: Yeah, making 6-7 references as if he was 12 during. But I'm sure it was fine.
0: He's now the voice of Tuesday night on ESPN. And his program last year was rough. Remember that Notre Dame game? I mean, I quit watching it like 64-10. Does he have a point that he's upset with ESPN about this?
2: I mean, look, here's the thing. You like to josh me a bit about my affiliation with the ACC. We put games on the CW that run like after infomercials at 3 a.m. and that late.
0: I was once watching a hair club for men and a game showed up.
2: They're Clemson. This is the day and age where media rights are where most of your money's coming from, and access to get on TV at any time. Yeah. For Arkansas should be a thrilling thing. Lots of people are playing, Saturday to Friday games or something. Like, this is not, having 6 days rest is not unique. I get it. It's probably not exactly what you want.
0: I would agree.
2: He's probably working the refs a little bit. He's playing to his base.
0: That's 9:15 in Arkansas. And that's late. But we've all covered those games.
2: Yeah.
0: And it is not, I actually don't like the 11 o'clock game, at least the night game.
2: Well, and look, again, ACC's flying people over to California to play games that kick off at, 2 a.m.
0: I can't remember what game. I got back last year late, and the game, it was a Belichick game in California.
2: Oh, yeah.
0: Why am I watching this game?
2: Yeah.
0: I mean, I was watching it because I was rooting for California.
2: That's right. Yeah,
0: full disclosure.
2: As one should do. But this is, this is just life in college football right now, where everybody's trying to get their game in front of as many eyeballs as they can. The networks are trying to do exactly the same. And look, I have been on some cross-country flights before. I'm old.
0: And when you get a game, so Arkansas is going to play Utah at whatever time and Georgia. That's not the first time Hunter Yurecek saw that. There's no way the conference doesn't communicate with ADs. I'm guessing that happens, doesn't it?
2: I would be shocked if he just opened up an email today. What the hell is that? There's just no way that happened.
0: But it's so performative, though, isn't it?
2: Well, this reminds me a little bit of Pete Bavakwa getting so angry at the ACC about the playoff last year. Nothing was going to change. You knew this was a possibility, but you're playing to your base right now. You're telling your fans.
0: Wasn't Yurecek the same guy who? Do I remember him being at the? Was it the Little Rock Touchdown Club last year when he said, "We are not a contender. We're not a national championship."
2: Yeah. Well,
0: He's got his own problem. I understand that politics are local. All politics are local. He's trying to get, but I don't know if it's going to. I mean, I hope he does get a lot of support.
2: I'm
0: sure Sankey's very concerned about him being displeased. If you're going to be upset, be upset. Don't say, "I'm disappointed" or "displeased."
2: Right. Well, that's more like...
0: That sounds like a senator saying, I'm upset. I'm disappointed in the president.
2: It's when you came, you broke curfew and your mom was like, "Paul, I'm very disappointed in you. I'm not angry."
0: Well, no, I never heard disappointed. I was like, saw a baseball bat over my head. Other than Hunter Yurecek making news, what else is going on?
2: Well, I got to chat with Pete Golding for a while today, who you pointed out.
0: Yeah, so last night, I'm at this reception. And you walk. I think I say, I talked to you. I'm like going, and you walk. Then you kept going. And
2: you asked, first you said, who let you in here?
0: Yeah.
2: Which is a reasonable inquiry.
0: Well, the conference asked me if I could work the door in addition to everything else.
2: I told you, I was like, it's the conference like version of like a Make-A-Wish situation. Let you go to the good conference.
0: But before I asked you that, I thought, that guy looks familiar. And because you either had glasses on or didn't have. I don't remember which one it was.
2: Pete doesn't really wear the glasses.
0: Yeah, so
2: it must have been glasses free.
0: You look a little like Pete Golden.
2: Pete Golding's a good-looking guy. I can get behind this. I got no problem with this. I was just joking with Josh Brooks that, like, I think this whole hour is being devoted to, like, graying beard. And,
0: I even have
2: be
0: gray
2: a lot better looking. Yeah, well, you should grow out the beard, I think.
0: I mean, considering I just turned 89, I don't have any gray hair.
2: You got that going for you, which is nice. But we did enjoy some Pete Golding time, which he, I think, quite rightly pointed out that he has coached 3 games and he's currently mired in like 16 controversies, which is a pretty impressive ratio.
0: Yeah, so Dabo Sweeney, Pete Golding, I want to see those two together.
2: I think that's a great matchup. Like the fact that the frenemy situation with Lane, that's the most entertaining. The basket weaving thing is a whole separate thing.
0: Yeah.
2: Which I think, like, frankly, is offensive to basket weavers. Like, I can't weave a basket, I have no idea how to do that.
0: But that joke's as old as... That joke originated with Joe Namath at Alabama. Because I think the joke was, they asked him, they said, hey, did you major in... after he went to the Jets, I think a New York writer said, hey, you must have majored in basket weaving at Alabama. He said, no, it was too hard. I majored in journalism.
2: And that checks out. I think good for Pete. He's had a good sense of humor about all of this. And
0: last year you could tell Dabo and Kelly had met each other a few times in the playoffs. Is there anything between Lane Kiffin and Dabo?
2: This is like it's like two great characters that like you have. It's like the scene in Heat when De Niro and Pacino are finally together in the same scene. Like, we've never seen them together. They've had...
0: they've been on the field together in national championship games, but Lane was an assistant.
2: Yeah, it wasn't the same thing. And Lane, you know, much as we all knew about Lane when he was an assistant, hadn't really become the full villain that he is today.
0: No.
2: And I don't know, is Dabo the good guy in this scenario? Is he the white...
0: Dabo, unfortunately, has become a good guy. He's kind of cranky. I don't know. I'm like no longer talking about Dabo. You know why? Because last year, I had a conversion. I became friendly with... I ran into the president, Clements. I was at an event. And he told me, he said, listen, this was in March. He said, we're going to be great this year. And I bought it. I had a friend whose son was on the staff, and I saw it. Clemson's back. You believed it.
2: They had 9 dudes drafted.
0: Yeah.
2: Like, I don't know what happened.
0: They had the best quarterback in the country. They had the best everything. And then I made the mistake of picking them against LSU.
2: See, here's part of your problem, Paul. You've spent a lot of time around these really successful programs. When you've been in the ACC as long as I have and have become cynical and jaded to everything, you understand never fully invest.
0: But you know the funniest part? So that Monday, we had Brian Kelly on our show every week. And Coach Kelly joins us for a big win. He said, yeah, I had a great weekend. He said, it looks like you had a tough weekend. The big loss on Saturday in that prediction, like, he's making fun of me.
2: when you've given the ammunition to Brian Kelly to actually execute a proper joke against you,
0: to be the butt of a Brian Kelly joke, as opposed to Brian Kelly being the butt of
2: That's
0: a year's
2: the natural
0: worth of
2: order
0: joke.
2: Of things. I don't. Yeah. No, I'm sorry for that. And you have no one to blame but Dabo. So I'm with you.
0: Yeah. No. Yeah. So I mean, that's why I'm a little bit upset with Dabo.
2: That's reasonable. I think this is the turnaround year. Everything gets bad. It's kumbaya in Clemson right now. You bring back your offensive coordinator from 12 years ago. You have a quarterback nobody's heard of before. I think this is the year it all comes together.
0: Okay. So you're on the ACC network. You do a show. You do a bunch of stuff. Even though you're a national.
2: I appreciate you saying that.
0: I mean, I think you are. At least, I'm coming to where's ACC this year?
2: Charlotte.
0: I'm going to be there. I'm going to invade it.
2: I'm coming down and going to Tampa too.
0: Okay.
2: So we'll do like a
0: yours the week before,
2: like a jersey swap. Yeah, I think so. Yeah.
0: I might just show up.
2: That'd be great. We would love to have you. You come hang out with us. Me, you, Andrea, and Belichick. We'll do a little like I don't know. Whatever. We'll sit and not speak to each other.
0: I'm doing a podcast that day with Jordan Hudson. Sorry, I'm busy.
2: Well, listen, that's the guest we've been trying to get all these
0: I've got some connections.
2: All right, you're hooking up. Yep.

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0: We're back. A fantastic show so far, if I don't say so myself. That SEC football is going in my bag when I leave here tomorrow. Will that be hard to get through TSA?
1: It's a good collector's item.
0: Yeah. Ben Portnoy joining us. No complaints from Ben and from the SBJ, and you've been covering this bill. We haven't really talked about it much, but you've talked to some of the people involved, the Cantwell and Cruz, Eric Schmidt and Chris Coons are the secondary sponsors. It's supposed to save the world, will it?
1: Yes. The headline today, right? College sports is saved, right? Everything's fixed.
0: Everybody's excited. This is good news.
1: It's good. Yeah, no, it is good news. I mean, I think that, look, that college sports is in a really funky place where there's a vacuum of leadership. There's a vacuum of sort of central authority over everything. And I think what this bill is designed to do that came out today, it's co-sponsored by Senator Cruz, Senator Cantwell. They've been working on it for weeks, really months at this point. And it aims to target a few of the big issues now, one of them being eligibility. It targets some things around the Sports Broadcasting Act. It targets some things around NCAA and CSC governance and some of the third-party deals and the cap and how that's being affected. So it's a little more specific, I would say, than the SCORE Act.
0: I mean, everybody talks about protection.
1: You know, sure.
0: And let me give you a big assumption if this gets through, and we'll talk about that in a minute. Assuming it gets all the way through and is signed, what does it protect?
1: I think that it essentially what it does is it lays out a basic structure for College Sports Inc., basically. Let's use that as a placeholder, to have some kind of really authority over this whole thing, right?
0: Does it give it antitrust protection?
1: In some form or fashion, yes.
0: I mean, I always hear a very narrow. Right. I mean, I'm not a legal scholar on the Sherman Antitrust Act, but it's a big deal.
1: It is.
0: And you find that if you get a sliver of it.
1: It is, and I think that
0: you're trying to end all these mom-and-pop judges deciding hometown boys and girls.
1: And I think that's the problem, right, is because that, like, the way that the rules operate now is that the first time that the rules either apply to you or are applied to you, I should say, it turns into a problem and that, you know, you turn to your local judge or magistrate or whoever, and you go to get a TRO and get it thrown out, essentially. And I think that effectively is what a lot of this legislation is trying to stop if they can. We'll see.
0: So, the bill's introduced. They're hoping to have a hearing quickly.
1: Next week.
0: Yeah. And then it has to get out of this committee. Is that correct?
1: Correct.
0: I feel like I'm seventh grade civics class. Assuming it gets out of the committee, and then it's up to the majority leader to bring it to the floor, correct?
1: It's got to go to the floor. It's got to go through the Senate. And then eventually to the House. And they've got to do all of this pretty much in a really short time crunch. I think it's important to note that Congress goes on to recess in August, and then there's midterms
0: in
1: November.
0: Let's say it gets through the Senate, which it's got a better shot at.
1: Yes.
0: Then it goes over to the House, which just killed the SCORE Act.
1: Correct.
0: Which we all have been told was close.
1: Yes.
0: What's the chance of the House of Representatives, in the current climate that we live in, the narrow margin for this to go through?
1: I think it's going to be a real question. I mean, look, I think that, you know, currently the Republicans, I think, have a majority in the House by about 3 seats, yeah, give or take.
0: Depending on whether one of the representatives ever comes back to Congress.
1: Right. It's a small majority, which, yeah, separate conversation.
0: I mean,
1: there
0: is a congressman, I think he's from Florida or somewhere, nobody has seen this guy in like 4 months.
1: Listen, if I ever disappear, it's because I'm like off on the golf course or something. So, like, it sounds like good work if you can get it.
0: Yeah.
1: But listen, like, I think that, again, it's a really narrow margin in order to get it through the House. And because there's a small majority, we'll see what happens there. I think
0: wants to see this through.
1: The president does want to see it through. And I think there's a question of, are Democrats going to go for it in a time right before midterms where they're probably going to flip the House coming out of that? Why would they go ahead and push this through, essentially? And I think that there's a real question of that, you know, frankly,
0: not to turn this into Fox News or CNN, but there are some major projects by the president right now that he wants to go, and they're not even getting traction.
1: Correct. So that's where I think that this...
0: I mean, I'm just trying to be real.
1: No, it's a real question, and I think that when you look at... I think it's an interesting dynamic, not even just necessarily those projects, but I think that you just look at the world at large, right? Like, there's a lot happening in the world, and Congress has a lot of issues that they're dealing with beyond just fixing college sports. And right. I think that it's easy for us as, you know, in our lane to be like, yeah, all we need is this small antitrust yeah. exemption. And, you know, we just push this bill through. It'll be totally fine. Right. And there's a lot else going on. And I think that that's why, again, I think that I remain, not to say cynical, but maybe skeptical of sort of, I'll believe it when I see it a little bit, I think.
0: So, I mean, as many have said, I know they've said to you, this is as far as anything has gotten, mm-hmm. but, and that's where the
1: right.
0: ellipses come in.
1: Again, we'll see whether something can actually get through. I do think that there's a real question of, if this doesn't go through and if this can't proceed, what happens next? Because I think that that's where my brain goes, at least. I'm sure you feel the same way.
0: Yeah.
1: Is it governance, changes, things like that?
0: Somebody here said yesterday, you know, the plan B. And I said, well, what is the plan B?
1: That's what I think a lot of the discussion happening in those boardrooms that we're looking at right across the way is happening right now. And I don't know that there's a real answer. I think, is it a, you know, quote-unquote breakaway? Is it conferences taking on more of a governance role? Things of that nature. I think that it's something that a lot of people are trying to figure out, because I think there's so much frustration with the system and the way that it has been propped up that people want answers, but there aren't really any good answers.
0: Well done, Ben Portnoy.
1: Always a pleasure.
0: We'll be following your reporting on this. Great to have you on, Ben from the SBJ. We'll take a short break. The athletic director at the University of Florida.
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0: We're back here at Miramar Beach. I don't know. I have not seen that. That looks like where our next guest lives. Might be right outside his house.
1: Very swampy.
0: Yeah. Scott Strickland joins us, and it's so great to talk to you. And I just want to get this out of the way. No Billy Napier questions.
1: We can talk John Sumrall.
0: I like your new coach. Let's talk about him because he is he's made such an impression.
1: He's got a lot of energy. He's just an authentic, genuine person, and he's maybe as relatable as anyone you'll ever come around. And just what you see is what you get, and it's a lot of fun.
0: I mean, coaching searches are always fascinating, and you did your job. You said the right things about your coach. Things happen, and you move on. But landing on Sumrall was fascinating because very few people saw it coming.
1: Well, you know, there was a lot of conversation around a certain candidate. I don't know if it ever came up on your show or not.
0: Never.
1: But, you know, John was somebody we talked to the very first week we had an opening. And he actually played at Kentucky when I worked there 20 years ago.
0: Interesting.
1: We had played them in the bowl game the year before in 24. And when he was at Tulane and had a chance to reconnect. And so, I was aware of John. I'd followed his career. And, you know, what he did at Troy, taking a place that had been kind of moribund and two straight conference championships, and then goes to Tulane and plays for another two, goes to CFP. His teams don't beat themselves. You start digging in and you know, the way he talks, the way he looks at things, it became obvious this is a guy that is going to succeed at a high level. And he's done a great job with the Gator Nation since he's been in Gainesville, and his engagement goes back to what I was talking about, his relatability. The job's not too big for him. And at a place like Florida, in any sport, any position, you're going to be following somebody at some point who did a really good job.
0: Right.
1: And obviously, Coach Spurrier and Coach Meyer are that with Gator football. And John has embraced them, but he's not intimidated. Much like Todd Golden isn't intimidated by Billy Donovan's legacy, he's trying to build off of it. And I see a lot of the similarities in John.
0: That is really interesting because, we knew a lot about him, but there's only so much you can know about a coach who's at Troy and Tulane. I mean,
1: right.
0: You know, but mastering that moment, though, he has, and it seems like he continues to. I mean, do you really know what you're going to get? I mean, you know who the coach is, you know his record, you know what kind of techniques he has and philosophy, but until he walks out there, and when he did, it was like, whoa, this guy really gets
1: right.
0: it.
1: You know, that's a great question, and there's one thing that every coach does in a job interview, Paul, is they start telling you who they want to put on their staff, and it's a theory, right? Because you have no idea if they can actually get those people,
0: right.
1: But they're trying to sell you on their ability to put a staff together, and there are coaches that do that, and they show up, and the people that they had identified, they're not able to get on their staff for whatever reason. You know, from the first time we talked to John, he said, I want to get Buster Faulkner as our offensive coordinator from Georgia Tech, and Brad White from Kentucky as our defensive coordinator. And he basically put together the staff that he said he was going to put together. To me, those coaches who can do that,
0: right.
1: It's an early indication that, number one, they are in touch with what the reality of their ability to attract talent is. And then, number two, they've identified really good coaches. Those are really high-level coaches. So all that's to say, I like the staff he's put together. The accountability in the program that he's put in place, proof is in the pudding, right? You got to go win football games. But I just think the guy's, his track record, he's done it two different places, and the early returns and what he's done inside the program, I think, has got Gator Nation really fired up.
0: And we're at a point, and you've lived it, but there was a time when, no matter what you said as a Florida coach, you still faced some internal struggles. You had to get past the past. That's all gone now. The facilities are as good as anybody, probably better than anyone. I know that was a struggle. It wasn't all your fault because it wasn't any of your fault. You inherited some of that. You had to change that. How tough was that to move Florida forward?
1: You know, Florida's a place with so much history and success. You know, Jeremy Foley, my predecessor, I think is the best athletic director this league has ever seen. And, you know, you want to be really careful when you walk into a situation like that, that you're not changing things just to change them, right? There's a lot of good in place. And Gators continue to benefit from decisions Jeremy made. So, you know, I've been there, hard to believe, I'm finishing 10 years at UF.
0: That is
1: so
0: hard.
1: I've had the opportunity to move some things in, you know, with my, you know, the way I think they should be, that may be a little bit different than Jeremy, but at the same time, you know, benefiting from all the success he put in place. So I don't think it's hard to move a program like Florida. I think it takes getting the right people in place, supporting them at a high level. Our fans, you know, through the NIL world and what we've adjusted to, I think they've really adapted and come along. Our staff is... gotten really creative. We've hired some people from pro sports and other backgrounds that have kind of given us a different perspective. And, you know, we're in a chaotic period in college athletics, and you can do one of two things when you're in that situation. You can either kind of huddle up under, you know, a roof line and wait for the storm to pass, or you can charge through it. And we just decided, you know, we have the resources and the wherewithal. We need to charge through it, and we need to kind of win the chaos. And having the right coaches in place, getting them the right tools, supporting our student athletes at a high level is all a part of that.
0: Meeting expectations, I've always thought, is it didn't matter who it was, Urban, Spurrier. I mean, it's the Florida fans expect. And I know you embrace it, but you still have to navigate it.
1: Right.
0: And how I mean, I realize your job is to run the program. The coach needs to win
1: right.
0: games, but it's still out there. Florida, no matter what the record is, expects to win the championship.
1: Yeah. Well, it goes back to, you know, if you're coming to Florida, you understand the expectations are part of it, and you're not going to come if that intimidates you.
0: Right.
1: You know, you've got to be big enough to handle that. And the coaches who have come in and been really successful and won national championships, Florida's won 49 national championships across all sports, have won over 100 more SEC championships than any other school in our league.
0: Wow.
1: And just this year, we won the SEC All-Sports title again. You've got to have people that are not intimidated or scared of having that kind of success or living up to that kind of success and understand what the assignment is.
0: And you mentioned today's world, and we'll I mean, everybody talks about the same thing, but Florida is no different. I mean, it still has to be competitive at the highest level. How has that challenge been?
1: Well, it shouldn't be the question that it is. It's the question it is because we haven't done a very good job the last few years. And, you know, when Coach Spurrier showed up in 1990, there were questions of could Florida win?
0: Right.
1: And all he did was win six SEC titles in the next decade. And won a national championship. And then, you know, they went through another coaching cycle that didn't work, and they brought in Urban, and pretty immediately you saw a change in two national titles. And it's the same thing. Todd Golden, right, comes in and third year wins the national title. This past year won the SEC, two straight number one seeds in the NCAA tournament. You just got to have the right people in place, and the rest seems to take care of itself. And I'm frustrated that people are having to ask those questions. I hope, you know, a year from now, after John's gone out there and his staff have done what I think they're going to do, it'll be a different set of questions.
0: And defining success, I mean, is it self-evident that what has to happen down there?
1: Yeah, I mean, we put up numbers for winning championships, right? And that's in any sport, right? We want to not just compete for championships, we want to win our share of them. And the Gators have had a lot of opportunities to do that and brought home a lot of titles through the years.
0: And it's also not a bad school. I know it gets lost in the shuffle sometimes. I've been down there too many times when that is brought out, that it's one of the top schools in the country.
1: The academic rigor, it's one of the top five public universities in the country. You're in a third largest state. It continues to grow at a high level. And the brand is incredibly strong. That Gator brand, pro or college, and really worldwide, people recognize that. And they, you know, it's such a unique, our mascot's unique. The state of Florida is kind of unique in its own right. We're able to attract caliber of individual, whether it's a student athlete or whether it's a coach or staff member. People want to be in Florida, and they want to be a part of the Gators. And I think we got some really exciting days ahead.
0: Scott, it's always a pleasure to have you on. Thank you so much.
1: Thanks, Paul.
0: Scott Strickland. We'll take a short break. We still have a few hours to go as we continue here at SEC Spring Meetings.

0: Cashback is not available on gas in New Jersey and Wisconsin.
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0: continue the second half of day two of the SEC spring meetings. It's been a very eventful 2 days, and we've talked to a number of the leaders in the league, but we're extremely delighted to say hello to Candace Lee, who we last saw in Nashville during the season, the athletic director at Vanderbilt. And I don't want to start off with difficult questions. I'm not even going to ask you how you reacted, because I want to. Your mom is here.
1: She is.
0: And I want to know how mom reacted recently when you were named the best athletic director in the country by the Sports Business Journal.
1: Oh, well, my mom and my dad and my husband and everybody who makes up my village was really proud, and I'm very grateful. So thank you. Thank you for starting with that.
0: I feel like I know you well enough that I wasn't going to get much of an answer from you on this, but so I thought I might even bring mom up here, because I think she would probably be a little more effusive. But and I know these are the reasons you are selected is because of the whole body of work, but that has been quite a journey, and what a year for Vanderbilt.
1: Thank you. I mean, I you're right. I try to keep it in the middle. I try to do that, but I am really grateful for the recognition, because it is a testament to what we've done.
0: Right.
1: And I'm really proud of that. And, you know, as the athletic director, you get to sort of stand in front and take the good and the bad. But I'm standing there on behalf of all of our coaches and our student athletes and our chancellor and our other leaders that made it possible.
0: And I know that there's probably a good book or a documentary and all this, but the journey to where you are now, it's never easy. And I've got a chance to meet a couple of times with your chancellor. I know he's a key part of it. So many other people are as well. But when there were not many believers, how did you keep the faith and get other people to buy in?
1: You know, I felt like if Vanderbilt gave itself an opportunity, great things would happen. Couldn't guarantee you exactly what it would look like, but I did believe if we invested, we would see the fruits of those labor. All you want to do is give yourself a chance to compete. You know, but you have to invest to do that. And so it was not easy, but I did feel confident that if we would continue investing, be clear on our vision, have alignment, have the right people in place, we would give ourselves a chance. And that's all you can ask for.
0: Was there a moment where you worked so hard to get with your staff and your family and to get to a point where you finally felt like, okay, now we're getting buy-in, now we've got to push this boulder a little more?
1: I mean, really, from the very beginning, when I sat down with Chancellor Dearmeyer and we embarked on this journey together. So I've now been in the position for 6 years, and we essentially began it together.
0: Right.
1: We did begin it together. I knew we were going to go. We knew we had to be aggressive. So I knew that. I mean, when I took the job, every single thing that the chancellor said I would be given the opportunity to do, it has happened. And so, you know, it's not easy, but if you feel confident that you can lock arms, right, and you're forging a path and there's clarity on the path, I mean, even when it's hard, and it's been hard, it's been hard. I think that, you know, that confidence will prevail. And, you know, we haven't arrived. You know, I'm very pleased with the progress we're making on the journey, but we still have a lot of work to do.
0: So what's the chancellor? Because he isn't just some person who grew up following college football. He's a world-renowned economist. He comes from elsewhere. But he's a believer, and he's also doing great things for the university. We talked the last time I saw him about opening up branches in New York and other places.
1: That's right.
0: It's an amazing story, but you had to get him to believe. And for somebody who had been to the University of Chicago and other places that, you know, maybe in the 1920s they were in the Big Ten, but they aren't anymore. What was the most important thing you had to convey to him? Because he had to say, okay, we will do this.
1: Well, he is a businessman, first and foremost. And what had to be made clear is that there would be return on this investment.
0: Okay.
1: And he believed in athletics as a big proponent for increasing awareness about the university and, you know, igniting communities and creating pride and recruiting and retaining students and talented faculty. Like, he understands athletics as an important part of CORE. And so, you know, if you can make the return on investment clear, that's what we did.
0: And, I mean, you had a lot of things working your way, but you, and I grew up in West Tennessee, and there was a time when Nashville was just someplace you went through on the way to Knoxville.
1: Mm-hmm.
0: Now it's where everybody stops.
1: No, that's
0: most
1: right.
0: of them never leave.
1: That's right.
0: How important was that large, growing, vibrant community to what you had to accomplish?
1: I think it was a really important part of the trajectory of the university. And so, our leadership has understood that Vanderbilt needs to play an active role in Nashville and vice versa for us to accomplish what we want. And so timing is everything, because you're right that the trajectory of the city is just incredible, but Vanderbilt wants to be active in that, right? And I think at times perhaps we had been more on the sidelines. And so just trying to seize every opportunity that we have, and Nashville is a significant one.
0: And I don't want to take away from any other sport, because your basketball program this year has just set the world on fire and on all levels. I talked to Tim Corbin a week ago. Mm-hmm. We know what he's done with national championships. Mm-hmm. But the hiring of Clark Lee was very important, mm-hmm. and if not critical. When you think back on that, I mean, here's somebody that played at Vanderbilt, is a proud graduate. What went into your conversations and your decision on that?
1: Well, Clark was my first hire. I think 7 head coaches now. Clark was my first. I think this is really important to say, because I think it pertains to both myself and to Clark. We are very proud Vanderbilt alums, right? And Clark also is a native of Nashville. But so of course, the affiliation with the university is meaningful. But I didn't hire him because he went to Vanderbilt.
0: Right.
1: That's a bonus. And the fact that he's from Nashville is bonus. But I hired him because he's the best person for the job. And he has clear domain expertise. He's an awesome leader. He creates healthy culture. He's a phenomenal partner. And he and I have the same vision. You can get anything done with alignment. And so the alignment was very clear. And so that was, it just so happens that we're both Vanderbilt grads. But really, I hope what people see is leaders and winners who are deeply committed and purposeful.
0: Before you go, where we lose Mom over there?
1: Mom is over there on the...
0: I don't mean to overdo that, but I just can't imagine watching your career as a young player, watching you grow up, have a family, be a mother, and then just bring it full circle back to this moment in time for your mom.
1: My mom, I've been coming to Destin for a long time, for many years as the SWA, and early, I wasn't married at the time, my mom would come, and so she's familiar with this place, and, since have gotten married, I have a son who's married. I think it's just a reminder, it is a full circle moment, but I'm just so thankful. I have an incredible husband. I have an incredible father, an incredible mother, an incredible son, and now an incredible daughter-in-law. I have incredible in-laws. I'm very, very blessed. And so everything that I do, I appreciate all of those people pouring into me. And so I'm glad that they get to celebrate, but it's just a blessing. So thank you for asking about that.
0: Candace Story Lee is SBJ's Athletic Director of the Year, and I know that that's a group effort, but that had to be an amazing moment. Congratulations
1: thank
0: again.
1: You,
0: thank
1: Matt.
0: You for coming
1: I really
0: by.
1: Appreciate it. Thank you, Paul.
0: We'll take a short break. We're live here at SEC Spring Meetings. We'll be right back.
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0: We continue after some extraordinary conversations. I don't know who that is.
1: Jonathan Livingston Seagull?
0: Yeah, but I wish her well. As we continue here on the beach, the two most laid-back shows of the year, Andy Staples joining us. Andy, good to see you. And
1: happy to be here. Happy to see you got sunshine.
0: Yeah.
1: No. I didn't think you were going to get sun all week, so this is beautiful.
0: No. We're extremely happy. We decided a little serenity in what's been otherwise a stormy week.
1: Well, it doesn't seem that stormy inside because, like, everybody's arguing about the playoff.
0: Yeah.
1: We've got the Senate bill now that I actually cannot wait to hear what the conference leadership thinks of that, because I'm guessing they're not going to be huge fans. So, you know, it's an interesting time where the SEC maybe isn't on top of the world, which is a spot they occupied for, what, 15 straight years?
0: Forever.
1: Yeah.
0: Has there ever been a time when the SEC wasn't?
1: There was a time.
0: I mean, you did cover Florida.
1: Listen, Paul, I was in front of Jarvis Moss's locker when the whole SEC mythos started.
0: Right.
1: So they beat Ohio State 41-14 in that national title game, and Jarvis Moss sits in front of his locker, the Florida defensive end, and he goes, "There were five teams in the SEC that were as good or better than them." That's where it all started.
0: Yeah.
1: That's where all of it started.
0: So, I won't go chapter and verse on everything, but because some of this stuff gets lost. But in terms of what you think is the most important thing going on here this week, what is it?
1: So, I think the playoff stuff's interesting. I think that what gets lost in all the playoff stuff, what bothers me the most is the Big Ten says, oh, if we can go to 24, well, then we'll schedule good non-conference games because everybody will have a chance to participate. But history tells us they don't do that. That doesn't, and I'm not just the Big Ten. I look at fan bases in the SEC and administrators in the SEC who have said, well, why are we scheduling tough non-conference games if it's not going to help us get in the playoff? So all this angst about how you select the teams for the playoff. And I know there's a meeting and we were saying Texas should have gotten in and Vandy should have gotten in. And then somebody asked, okay, who would you have left out? And you can't say Tulane and James Madison because they were in because of the way the rules were written. And nobody says anything because you're not going to say they should have gotten in over Alabama, and you're not going to say they should have gotten in over Miami.
0: In retrospect, should have gotten in over Oklahoma.
1: Maybe. But they were way up there.
0: Yeah, no, they had done something.
1: But the thing about it is, it's not about the field size. That's not going to make people schedule good games. Like, what I care about is how do you incentivize people to schedule good non-conference games, whether that's SEC schools, Big Ten schools, Big 12 schools. I don't care. I don't want to see Indiana playing nobody. I don't want to see Texas Tech playing nobody. I love that Texas is playing Ohio State. Alabama, there was some pressure on them to maybe not play Ohio State. They're going to play Ohio State next year. That we need more of those games, not less.
0: Beyond that, this anarchy conversation, I mean, it's we've heard it before, like last year and the year before and the year before. Are we any closer to the abyss?
1: Oh, the anarchy and it's unsustainable. And
0: yeah. Wild Wild West. Have you heard that one?
1: It is the yeah. I've seen. Yeah. You know, listen, the showdowns in the hallway, in front of the Sandcastles bar, just horrible. But no, I mean the. I laugh when people say this is unsustainable. It's not unsustainable. There will be a point in roster spending where someone will say, you know what? That's too rich for my blood.
0: Yeah.
1: I don't need to spend that much. And they're probably approaching that. But the thing is, we all know where it's going to be. Like, if only there were other sports leagues where they negotiated with the players and those players negotiated a certain percentage of the revenues. Like, we know it's going to be about 50%. They're going to get there where the players make about 50%. They're not there yet. They're not anywhere near it yet.
0: Right.
1: So when they get there, that's when they'll go, okay, we've hit the number. And it's not like the players will stop asking for more. If you're the employee, you're never going to just not ask for more money. But the people paying the money are going to say, okay, this is our upper limit. And I think hearing AD say, well, we can't stop ourselves. That's just every business in the world stops themselves eventually.
0: Sure.
1: Like, I worked for a failing business. I've worked for a newspaper before. You know what they do? They sell off parts. They sell the building. Like, they don't keep building more buildings or giving people raises. And that's what these guys
0: do. First thing they do is start getting rid of their talent or employees.
1: Yeah.
0: And then they just finally shut down. And
1: exactly. So I'm not worried about the industry because networks like yours continue to pay millions upon billions of dollars.
0: I do not own this network. I'm barely an employee.
1: Oh, I know you just work here, Paul, but I'm, you know.
0: Hourly wager.
1: It's a good hour, though. It's a solid hour.
0: You got to listen. Four hour shift is hard to find.
1: Oh, I know. I've done 4 hour radio shows before. It is a pain. No one will ever listen. Hear you. You can complain to me, and I will empathize. There is nobody out there who's going to be like, "Oh, Paul, your life is so hard."
0: Especially with that background right now. The working conditions are really tough.
1: But I will tell everybody, if you're watching, 4 hours of solo radio is really hard. Now, when you have your man Jamari, who gets all the great guests.
0: Yeah. No, I mean, I don't shy. I mean, I walk in here 5 minutes before. I say, "What we got?" And, you know, he goes down the list. And then I'm saying, "Okay, that's good, that's good." Then he goes, "Andy Staples, 5:15, I go, "Oh,
1: well, you can ditch him.
0: I'll have to work during that segment."
1: Oh yeah, pull it out. Now, I laugh when they say, look, it's still a wonderful TV product. You know, the SEC, you've seen them brag about their ratings from last year.
0: I've heard that a few times.
1: It people want the product.
0: Yeah,
1: and it's hard for me as someone who does this year round. You know, the off seasons are tough. They're a grind because it's so much fun when we get to the season.
0: Yeah.
1: It's the best sport in the world. And, you know, I think that's the part that right now when we get in the complaining about the rules portion of the proceedings, that it kind of gets lost on us. But, I've thought about that, like talking to these coaches, and I've tried to sprinkle in one or two football questions, just saying, "Hey, Kalen DeBoer, your quarterback, you actually got those two guys to stay?"
0: Well,
1: I think that's
0: fun. One's making $3 million, the other one's...
1: Yeah, but they could be making $3 million and starting somewhere.
0: Yeah.
1: One of them ain't going to start.
0: And he's got a $70 million buyout, so he's not worried about anything.
1: Hey, listen, I don't know if that's... This is the league where somebody had a $77 million buyout and someone paid it.
0: Yeah. No, and I think that was the moment when... I mean, it was easy to sit here in late May and say, "There's no way A&M's paying that." Or a year ago and say, "There's no way LSU's paying
1: it." I said with Stoops at Kentucky... That was never going to happen.
0: Oh,
1: that was my line of demarcation because his buyout was all due at once. Now, he was kind enough to them to let him pay in installments. He gave him the layaway plan. But
0: He wanted to be on the staff at Texas.
1: Oh, absolutely. Who doesn't want to move to Austin with millions of dollars in their pocket?
0: Yeah.
1: But if you'd have told me last year, this time, when we were here, that Brian Kelly and Mark Stoops would get fired, I would have said, "It's absolutely impossible. There's no way it'll happen." And here we are.
0: I joked with, I don't think he thought it was funny, but when Strickland sat down here about an hour ago, said, "No Billy Napier questions."
1: He's answered plenty of those through the years.
0: Wow.
1: He is enjoying a nice honeymoon because you've had John Summerall on the show. The guy has the gift of gab.
0: Yeah.
1: Now, you've got to win games. Like, once the games actually start, if it doesn't matter how great a talker you are. If you don't win, it doesn't matter. But as... honeymoon periods go, this is about as fun as a honeymoon period as I've seen in a while.
0: And by the way, the commissioner of the SEC will be here soon, is that right? Because, I mean, there's a lot of people wondering, like, what is he going to say? Well, we'll find out.
1: That's right.
0: About 20 minutes away. That is what the Secret Service are telling us right now. he's currently involved in a conversation in the hallway. Andy, great to see you. Are you Ted Cruz tomorrow on your show?
1: Ted Cruz on my show tomorrow. This is I'm first sitting U.S. Senator on the show.
0: Oh.
1: Seems relevant today.
0: That's an accomplishment.
1: So you've had like seven presidents. Nothing I can do about that.
0: I'll be quiet. I've stayed out of trouble for a long time.
1: I'm just trying to climb to your level, Paul.
0: But only one Andy Staples.
1: Thank you, Paul.
0: And never again Ari Wasserman, according to...
1: little tenor.
0: We don't need him anymore. We'll be right back. Thank you, Andy.

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0: 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On Kalshi, you're trading against other people in live market. No house, no odds makers. And as the odds move, you can buy in or out anytime throughout the postseason. For a limited time, download the Kalshi app and use code FOCUS to get $10 off when you trade $10. That's code FOCUS. K-A-L-S-H-I, Kalshi. Trade on anything.
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5: And welcome into the Truist Studios here in the Battery, Atlanta. We are live getting you ready for game two of the three-game set between the Braves and Red Sox. 6:45 first pitch from up there in Boston as the Braves look to win the series after a dramatic win last night. Barrett Salee and Chris Domino with you. And Chris, we talked about this on the Braves Central podcast this morning, and really we've talked about it in the office all day. Last night's game had a little bit of everything. And by a little bit of everything, I mean disappointment, joy, relief, nervousness. I mean, everything.
6: Well, it just felt like a ballpark type game. That was a game that felt like it should be played at Fenway. And look, there have been windblown games at Wrigley, and you go, that's a Wrigley Field game. Colorado, look at that. Everybody hits home runs in Colorado. I bet you it's the thin air. Then at times you said, oh, wait, Great American Ballpark. People hit home runs there. Look at that. Mm-hmm. They hit a bunch of home runs that day. But Fenway is just really different. And I'm on record, and I've said it forever. There's no better ballpark to watch on my TV. Any game. Mm-hmm. Like, the ballpark itself is just an added commodity to the whole thing. But when it's the Braves and Red Sox, I got a team I'm rooting for, I got a team I'm rooting against at that point. But the ballpark always makes it interesting. I joked, if you sped up the film, sped up the replay of last night, and you started to play the Benny Hill music, you'd go, oh yeah, that kind of fits.
5: Yeah.
6: Because I don't know what's going to happen. And I just think things are going to happen. And a whole bunch of them happened again last night, including they hit back-to-back home runs to lead off a game for the first time since 2016. Mm-hmm. I went and I found, okay, how often has it been done? Well, it's been 10 years since the Boston Red Sox led off the bottom of the first inning with back-to-back home runs. They did it last night, and the uh-oh gene in me popped up, and then it went away because Spencer really started the deal, and that game was low-scoring again. We're going to get into another one of those, or is somebody going to make something happen? Well, then the Braves' offense made something happen.
5: Yeah.
6: Then the Braves' bullpen made a couple of things happen, and then a couple other things happened. But the good guys won at the end of the day because we saw something we hadn't seen so far this year. Rossy Iglesias.